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3: Tesla versus speeding ticket.
4: Hi.
5: Yes, sir.
4: A little fast.
5: I wasn't driving. That's assess driving, autopilot, sir.
4: You're in charge, though. So I need to see your driver's license.
5: I'm in charge, but I wasn't driving. So
4: doesn't just, matter.
5: Like
4: you're in the driver's seat. You can blame the car all you want, but.
5: But how can we sort out this problem, sir?
4: Do you have a driver's license?
5: I do, sir.
4: The car doesn't have a driver's license. I need to see your driver's license.
5: But I can't get like anything like involved because this is wasn't me, sir.
4: Sir, I need to see your driver's license.
5: Yes, I can give you driver's license.
4: Okay.
5: First of all, I'm just.
4: No, not first of all. The first thing I need to see is your driver's license. That's the number one thing.
5: No, I wasn't driving.
4: It doesn't matter. You're completely in charge of the car. You were driving.
5: No, sir. I was here.
4: You're missing the point. You are driving.
5: I'm
4: whether
5: not driving.
4: You turn
5: this
4: it
5: is assess driving, and I was sitting
4: sir,
5: here.
4: Sir, whether you turn it over to the car doesn't matter. You're still driving.
6: if his wife's in the car, who's watching the motel? That's really the important question.
3: That is the important thing. I do appreciate it. They did blur my face out there, which was nice of them. I am totally on this guy's side as someone who has to deal with this all the time because of my stupid arm.
6: Yes.
3: Now I'm using auto drive quite a bit these days, and I have no input whatsoever, no control, not my fault that I set it. By the way, you can set it in the car of what the max speed is. It's very easy. You just set it to, and of course I do it. There's actually a feature in the Tesla in the menu that says how fast above the speed limit you want to go. It's like you can go plus 5%, plus 10%, plus 15%. Of course, I have plus 15%.
6: Yes.
3: But you can limit it at any time. It's very user-friendly.
6: There's a feature in it of what level of crime you would like to commit.
3: I couldn't believe it was a feature when I first saw it. I thought one of the things I thought about the auto drive feature would be that it would be just so annoying to be in it because it would drive like, you know, a computer would tell it like, oh, it's 55, you're going 55, you know, when normal human beings never, ever, ever do that. But no, it'll let you go a lot faster.
6: Does it let you set your blood alcohol? It's like, what would you like it to be? 0.02? 0.03. It's just all the way up to 0.07 before the legal limit.
3: Keep serving you shots until you hit the limit. Yeah. I like that. That's next generation.
6: It is legal.
3: It is. Kind of, yeah.
6: Well, yeah, you can't drink technically with an open container.
3: Right.
6: Unless you're in the back for some reason and there's a shield between you and the limo driver. If there's a window between you
3: that's
6: two.
3: Totally fine.
6: Fine.
3: Mm-hmm. That used to not be the case. Do you ever go back in like a YouTube wormhole and watch some of the old videos when they were first making drunk driving illegal?
6: Oh, it's literally like a guy's got a baby in his lap and he's smoking a cigarette. He's like, well, you just can't have a beer right after work. It's incredible.
3: What happened to freedom?
6: Yeah.
3: I love it. Well, I don't know. It's probably a good thing that we can't do that. But I will say the auto drive car could do a real, could significantly help this issue of DUI. I'm curious to see if someone, I mean, eventually this is going to happen, probably already has, that someone has their car in auto drive, but is maybe over the limit and thinks they can get away with it like this guy did. That's not going to work out well for you.
6: But if you've set the car, this guy has no defense.
3: Yeah, well, yeah, you have no defense on the speeding thing.
6: Right. You still have to hand your license over, and also it may have been the car, but you set it to 10 over.
3: Yeah. Oh, yeah. It's right in the menu. It's right in the menu. It's so stupid. Okay. The world is crazy right now. So let's get into this a little bit more and do Lindsay Clancy.

0: Welcome to Stu and Dave Do America. I'm Stu Bergier, along with Dave Landau.
1: Ahoy, we meet again.
0: We do, and we have so much to go over here. Let me get to a couple of quick announcements, if we can.
1: Please.
0: First of all, you're going to be going across the country. Many, many dates coming up, including on September 11th.
1: Yes, September 11th. Let's bring that up.
0: Day of comedy, September 11th, as it's known.
1: Mm-hmm. Thank you to the commenters. Au Gray. I will be at Au Gray, Michigan.
0: Ooh, that's very fancy.
1: Yeah, it's not Au Gras, apparently. Mm-hmm. Au Gray, Michigan at Anchor Pub. And then Denver, Colorado, September 17th and 18th. Salt Lake City, Utah, September 25, 26. And just announced October 15th, Pittsburgh, Pennsylvania at the Improv.
0: Lots of great dates coming up. And if you're like, oh, I'm nowhere near Au Gray, Michigan, that doesn't matter this week because, I mean, of course, you should go to the live show if you can, but you also can see the special. The special's coming out. We're less than a week away, right? 6 days till the special.
1: That's right. September 15th, Tuesday, September 15th, you can watch it on my YouTube channel. Just go to my YouTube channel. It also is going to be on Gas Digital as well as the Dave and Austin channel. You can be on all three of those. You can watch it on either one, preferably my YouTube channel, though. So go to mine. It's Dave Landau Comedian. Just because, and also check out my buddy Aaron Berg's special as well as Sam Tripoli, Zach Amico, Tim Butterly. They all have had specials out this season as well, and they're good friends of mine. So please check them out too.
0: Very, very cool. Yeah. Lots of great stuff to watch. I also will say, Blaze TV is a great place to go for all your entertainment and news information needs. BlazeTV.com/Stu and Dave. The code is Stu and Dave. And one really cool thing, Dave, I don't know if you knew this, but coming to as part of your Blaze TV subscription, very, very soon, going to be Predictable with Stu. Yes.
1: Oh, what's up now?
0: I do a show on Blaze TV, and now I do two shows on Blaze TV. Predictable with Stu, coming soon to Blaze TV. If you're looking for some information about the election, we're trying to break that down the best way possible. Which races are going, who's going to be in control? Which races are going to go which way? Where are the upsets going to be? We talk about that every single night, along with a lot of other stuff. We look at the news of the day through the lens of prediction markets on Predictable, and it'll soon be going to Blaze TV. Very, very cool. We're very excited. We love Blaze TV. We do the show in the studios, but it's actually produced by a different company that we partner with. Blaze is great to work with, and they were like, hey, we should give this to the subscribers as well. So very, very cool. Very excited about that. So please support Blaze TV. They're awesome, and they do a lot of great stuff. I will say, the media landscape right now, not always friendly to conservatives. No. I don't know if anyone's noticed that over the years, but Blaze TV has been like a sort of an oasis for a lot of people to be able to go and actually speak their mind from across the conservative spectrum. So we really do thank them for supporting this stupid show and my other stupid show.
1: Well, in a couple places, you did great on Gutfeld. I forgot to bring that up.
0: Oh, yeah, that was fun, too.
1: So, yeah, that was awesome.
0: Great experience. Yeah. Just great people.
1: Yeah.
0: Greg was awesome. Like, the whole crew was great. Like, everybody there was really, really nice. People behind the scenes really, like, just made it easy.
1: Yeah, really good dude. Yeah. Really good at what he does.
0: Yeah, really good. And he was hustling to, they were, the taping, it was a little bit behind schedule, I guess, when we started.
1: He goes from like the five to there right in like a matter of like 5 seconds.
0: Yeah, it's such a tight operation, but he gets in there and the only thing he can think of is getting home to see his kids.
1: Yes.
0: And he doesn't say that on the air at all. Maybe I should be saying that. I don't know. But I thought that was just really cool. Like, he's just like, if I don't leave right on time, my kid goes to bed, I don't get to see them. Just a really cool thing to see with this guy who's obviously this, big personality.
1: Right.
0: The number one late night host in America, which is kind of crazy.
1: Right. Like, the last person who ruled late night was Carson, and his was the opposite. He's like, I have to get drunk and never meet my children.
0: Right. And aspects either.
1: Exactly.
0: So a little bit on the other side of things, but right. It was really cool to go up there and do that show as well. So, and I will say, with all this stuff to watch on TV, lots of great stuff, I came in today thinking, I really only care about one thing. Which is, of course, the National Football League, which starts tonight.
1: Oh.
0: We have the Patriots and Seahawks in the first game of the NFL season. And,
1: very exciting.
0: I'm very excited about it, a huge football fan. These are the things that I care about. And then I come in, what's our topic today? Is it going to be the NFL? Is it going to be the kickoff of the NFL season? What are we going to get into? No, we're going to talk dead kids. That's our our topic is dead kids today.
1: Yep.
0: That's what we're doing.
1: Well, that's
0: dead kid
1: it's
0: talk.
1: It's equally as fun.
0: I don't think it is, actually. I feel like it's...
1: Oh, apparently I offended a couple people by not selling opioids hard enough to you yesterday.
0: Oh, really?
1: Yeah.
0: Wait, what do you mean?
1: Somebody was like, I guess Dave's never taken an opioid. I'm like, yeah, that's probably it.
0: I'm a doubter on that one.
1: Apparently I didn't sell the euphoria feeling enough to you. So I just want you to know, if you take a bunch of them, you will feel a euphoria feeling, not just sleepy like you felt trying to relieve the pain.
0: So you have to take more than the allotted dose?
1: Well, ideally, yeah, to feel more, obviously, right.
0: Right, oh, I'm so sorry, I didn't know.
1: Yeah, so I didn't mean to undersell that to you yesterday.
0: Okay.
1: I just want to apologize to the people in the audience who think that I've never taken a pill.
0: That was great.
1: Sorry. I just found it so funny when I saw that. I'm like, yeah, you got me.
0: We leave with our mistakes here. If we make them, we want to make sure you know that actually opioids are great.
1: yeah, they're the best. So I wanted to apologize for not selling the drug pandemic hard enough to stew.
0: Yesterday I was like, I'm going to get on this bandwagon and just start taking these opioids. And then you're like, actually, they don't make you feel that great. So yeah. I was almost going to try to quit.
1: He was trying to say he felt sleepy on them.
0: Yes.
1: So, which you do when you take the allotted amount and you're in massive pain.
0: Yes.
1: But apparently I should have really sold them harder.
0: Right.
1: Apologize to
0: that. Need some clarity for the audience. When they want to choose a drug that they're going to OD on, they need to know which one is best.
1: They just want to know, the euphoric feeling before you go into a comatose state of euphoria that looks like you're sleeping.
0: Right.
1: It's so fun.
0: That's great.
1: Where I'm like, yeah, that's good.
0: Well, people, I think, do come to you for advice on which drugs they should take. You've tried them all, pretty much.
1: Well, yeah, I'm going to say don't take a bunch of pills.
0: Yeah. Probably not a good idea. Okay, speaking of bad ideas, killing your kids, bad idea. I thought that was very clear at one point.
1: Also due to possibly a bunch of pills is what they're saying.
0: Oh, really? I thought it was, I thought she killed him with the exercise band.
1: No, that's what it was.
0: Okay.
1: She may have been on a bunch.
0: Yeah. It does seem that way. If you missed any of this, Lindsay Clancy murder case ends in mistrial after her attorney last-ditch effort to avoid jury deadlock. The attorney was trying every trick in the book to try to get this, because apparently there was only one juror who was saying that, guilty was the right answer here, which is interesting. It's an interesting development.
1: A lot of them feel that there weren't, they couldn't get a clean fingerprint off of the exercise equipment, which...
0: I just don't understand. Didn't she admit it? Didn't she admit killing her kids?
1: She did. And part of the issue is that her blood and the child's blood was smeared all over the exercise equipment.
0: Oh, my God.
1: Hence why they couldn't get the clean fingerprint. And they have this new thing called DNA that is easier to use than the fingerprint system. Mm. But the fingerprint system to the online detectives, housewives without a lot to do, is more relevant than the DNA. Sure, the prosecutor may have brought that up had there been any motive at all to try to prove that she didn't do it.
0: Right, yeah, because, again, it's like the guy who killed the healthcare executive in New York. Like, all of his super fans were like, oh, well, he didn't do it. And he's like, well, first of all, he's on film, he's on tape doing it. But secondarily, he also pled guilty to it.
1: Right.
0: He said he did it. She said she did it. The question was never whether she did it or not. The question was whether she was in the right state of mind. Was there an insanity defense, essentially, right?
1: Right, which I think these days we have to kind of get rid of. I understand putting her in a psych ward the rest of her life, if that's a thing. But at the same time, why would she be in her right state of mind when she murdered her family?
0: Right. Of course.
1: And also, Big Pharma may be to blame of the amount of drugs that she was on, let's say, even though I'm still kind of not sure if she was or wasn't on anything when this happened, because she was given a lot of different psychotropic medication. But if they are to blame, why are the same people that 3 weeks ago were saying Fauci's absolutely right and you should follow the science and everything that the healthcare system tells you is absolutely 100% accurate and that you should take the vax and follow the science. But in this case, they're completely wrong and everything they prescribe you can make you kill your children.
0: very, very strange. The whole thing is very, very strange.
1: You can't have your cake and slaughter your kids with an exercise belt, too, is my point.
0: Yes. Very nicely put. Here's five key moments from America's saddest murder trial. Patrick Clancy, Lindsay, I guess that's the husband, ex-husband, yeah. said she had described thoughts of
1: divorced?
0: Hurting her kids.
1: Why?
0: Yeah, I know. Seems like a delightful relationship. That one's interesting, though.
1: Yeah, that one is interesting because, yeah, he said she would describe thoughts of hurting the kids, but was displaying no intentions of hurting them.
0: See, I feel like that is that shows some intent. If
1: to
0: you
1: me,
0: say you're going to do it, like that is an intentional, you're showing intent there.
1: Yeah, to me, I feel that's a big red flag.
0: Yeah,
1: kind of contradicts itself.
0: Well, the other thing, too, is that, because I think this, if you want to add some, because I think it's, for me, really easy to, even if we mess up occasionally, if you've killed three kids, you go into prison and we never see you again, at the very least. Like, that's an easy solution to me. And there might be some issues with some of these cases that occasionally, I'd rather err on that side, though, right? Like, that's, I know it's, you want to, most people you want to make sure that people who are innocent get out. But if you actually admit to killing the kids, I'm just going to go with safety first and say, hey, we don't need you in society anymore.
1: Well, you can't be. It's not, you murdered your own children. I mean, you cannot be in society anymore.
0: It's kind
1: of, if a doctor gives me a ton of drugs and I ever did anything like that, you have to lock me away the rest of my life.
0: Because it just shows that, like, there is a line of what people are capable of.
1: Right.
0: And if you are on the line, on the side of the line where killing multiple kids with an exercise band is in your repertoire.
1: Yes.
0: I would say.
1: Yeah, your brain triggers that.
0: Yeah, there's something there. There's something
1: right.
0: wrong.
1: It's not, yeah, whatever brought you to that or whatever led it doesn't matter. You're capable of it.
0: So, but like the conversation here should not be, should she get out and go to yoga class next week or go to prison?
1: She can't. She's paralyzed.
0: That's true.
1: Yeah.
0: She wouldn't be very flexible in this particular
1: situation. I don't know if you've seen her nose, but apparently she jumped out the window and landed right on her beak.
0: Oh, wow.
1: And that is
0: yet another tragedy associated with the story. But like the question is, does she go to prison or does she end up in a psych facility of some sort for the rest of her life?
1: Which I'm fine with. But the issue there is in that state, she can she can get out in 5 years.
0: Right. I would
1: or be eligible to get out in 5 years.
0: And I'm always against this. Like Hinckley, the guy who shot Reagan, is also out, just kind of like living his own life in his old age, just out there hanging out.
1: It's dropping like, albums.
0: Yeah, dropping some good music, I will say. Thank God for that. But like, if you shot the president of the United States, we're just going to put you on that other side of the line. Like, you're on that side. If you're capable, even if Jodie Foster may have really liked you for it.
1: I mean, they are together now.
0: Yeah, it did work out, which is a nice ending to the love story. That would be a great movie. Just the whole first half of it is what really happened. And the second half, they just get together.
1: A reality show with John and Jodie Hinckley. She stops being a lesbian.
0: What she needed to cure her gay, to pray the gay away, was just an assassin's bullet.
1: Just
0: that's
1: a nice
0: all
1: guitarist.
0: She needed. What I was going to say on this, what complicates this thing, and I think, because we're very used to, I think, in society of having one really wildly crazy person who has an insanity defense, and you're kind of like, yeah, almost like that makes sense. The person who shot Gabby Giffords almost, to me, fell, if I remember the story right, fell into that category, the congresswoman, because he was like, everyone's like, oh, it was because Sarah Palin released an ad with a target on her district, and it was, and then they asked him about it, and he had all these writings, and it was like, he was worried about the tyranny of grammar. Like, he had come up with this whole world theory that grammar had tyranny over people's minds, and that's why he went to kill this like, that's just someone who's so loopy and so out there. You know, yeah, you have to keep him out of society, but, you know, it might just be complete craziness. And then the other side of this is we're used to people trying the insanity defense when they're not insane, right? Like, this is a very typical, it's like a TV trope. Like, oh, no, it was insanity defense. And in reality, they were actually fine and planned this thing, 6 years before.
1: Right. Well, and if she was lucid enough to, when she woke up, to ask for a lawyer, mm-hmm. and while she was doing it, she was able to talk to her husband, and she knew things were going south before, where she was talking about hurting the kids or having thoughts about it, it's not something that just snapped.
0: Yeah.
1: I'm not saying that's the only reason of it. I mean, I do think that something triggered it. I do think she was insane. I just don't think that the insanity defense is something that should apply in this situation. A reasonable doubt, I think, can serve in any of these cases, to be honest. Hmm. It would be hard not to find reasonable doubt in almost any case.
0: This one, we know that she did it, though.
1: That's what I mean.
0: There's no reasonable doubt to that.
1: Right. Like, that's what I don't understand, is people are saying the reasonable doubt part where you go, no, but she did it.
0: Yeah. Like, I will say, like, her backstory, you know, she seemed to admit that this was a problem and seek out help for it.
1: Yes.
0: Right, which I think somewhat complicates it. She tried a lot. She went to, apparently, a bunch of different people, as you point out, did a bunch of different medications. Now, like,
1: her mother-in-law said she was a good mother.
0: Yeah.
1: Way off.
0: Like, don't trust her Yelp reviews. These waffles are very dry. She said they were moist.
1: Yeah, what? That's just terrible. One of the worst restaurants I've ever been to.
0: But she went down this road, tried to get help. It went on all these medications. Now, the state's accusation, at least with all these medications, because I keep hearing the thing about the pharmaceutical companies, which, you know, again, who knows with this stuff?
1: Well, I agree. Yeah.
0: But what the defense from the state is like, well, she kept going to these different doctors. She'd take the medicine for a week, decide it didn't work, then seek out another doctor to give her another medication. And that's why she was on all these medications. Like, the individual doctors didn't even know all the stuff that she was on, which might have led to the bad combination of the medication. And of course, we all know that the reason she was getting on the medications in the first place is because she had these thoughts, right? So that stuff started before the medications. Now, who knows what happened afterward? We don't know.
1: Well, in a week in, you're not going to feel the effects of the medication.
0: Right. No.
1: Most SSRIs and psychotropic drugs are not going to have the full effect. Yeah, you have to have it build up in your system.
0: See, the pill expert's back.
1: Yes.
0: Well, thank God. The people are out there, well, wait a minute, you undersold how wonderful these SSRIs
1: wonderful
0: are.
1: Heroin is. Well, and
0: I was very disappointed in your description of heroin. I was like, that kind of seemed to hit me as like, all right, everything's going, like, there's a meteor headed toward the United States. We're all going to die.
1: You're wondering why the painkillers are working as painkillers. Well, because you're taking the one that you're supposed to take.
0: I didn't know that.
1: Of course it's working.
0: But I mean, I guess that makes sense. It does make sense. And
1: if you're in chronic pain and you take it every day, you're eventually going to have to take two, and you're eventually going to have to take three, right, and you're eventually going to have to end that builds to the addiction.
0: I remember saying, too, the opioid, we did a special on this years ago, and one of the, I thought, really interesting parts about the opioid, we're all over the board here.
1: I think they can follow.
0: Yeah, they can follow us. One of the interesting things about that was, well, most of the deaths seem to come from people take opioids, they build it. It's not necessarily even the prescription opioids. By the way, this is brought to you by the Sackler family. It's not even the prescription opioids. People would get on them, they get addicted to them, they would lose access to them, and then they'd go for the harder stuff.
1: Right.
0: And that was what was killing a lot of the people. Not everybody, obviously, but that was...
1: No, but grandmothers who were getting like fentanyl pills and all that stuff, and now it's crushed pills and stuff that, like, that's very sad how many kids die because they think they're taking Adderall and it's actually crushed fentanyl and stuff. Yeah, very sad.
0: So you are a pill expert.
1: I'm
0: very scared about this, as you've pointed out. Because you've talked about having that actual conversation with your kids. Like, look, no pills. Like, don't even play with that stuff because you just don't even know what it is. You have no idea what it even is. It's, you know, the other stuff you shouldn't be doing either. But really make sure on that because that's one mistake and you're gone.
1: Well, and like my friends who run certain facilities, shout out to Beyond Addiction, but they deal with a lot of that stuff, and it really is hard. It really is hard to deal with the people that have to that accidentally get those pills.
0: I wanted to get to, we went all over the place.
1: No, we should talk more about it, though.
0: I do want to hit a couple of things from the jurors, though. The jurors are now coming out, and they are making statements, basically trashing the one juror who was a holdout. It's a really weird situation. I want to get to that. We'll do that next.
1: Yeah, it's a little warm.
0: Yeah, a little toasty in here. There are some decisions where, you know, good enough is perfectly acceptable. You don't need to spend 3 days researching which spatula to buy. You just go to Spatula City.
1: Yes.
0: Spatula City. Spatula City. But a real estate agent helping you navigate what may be... by the way, I say this about spatulas. I bought the best spatula.
1: Really?
0: Yeah. I bought like one of those like Instagram spatulas. And it's got a blue handle. It's a super thin blue handle. And it and like you can take it off and like adjust the angle you go in. So you can go and like scoop under the eggs. You get it. I mean, this thing is incredible. Cuts everything up too. It's like sharp sort of on the edge. I don't know what the heck name of it is. Maybe I'll get the name of it for you. It's a great spatula. Great spatula.
1: I got an ice cream scoop where like the end is sharpened almost like a knife. You don't have to wait for that to de-thaw.
0: Oh, that's a great idea.
1: It's seriously really good. Like I've gotten it for people for Christmas and they're like, really? And then they thank me for it later. Mm-hmm. Like that just comes right out of the freezer and right into my bowl. I'm like, you're welcome.
0: That's great. Mm-hmm. I got the heated one at one point. It's okay.
1: What you're talking about.
0: I'm going to try the knife one next.
1: Yeah, the knife one's pretty solid.
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8: But every one of us, in the hours of her frustration, would get up and walk the room. Because you just couldn't sit anymore. And we'd all go over to the cart. with the exhibits. He I think got up to the cart once, very briefly, and went back to his seat. He would not interact with us and try to understand. We read to him on numerous occasions the definition of reasonable doubt from Judge Sullivan's instruction. He actually said one day in the end, well, why don't we have the judge come in and read it again? And we were like, no, we have it in front of us. We don't need that. And we would highlight it and, you know, so-and-so, this is the definition of reasonable doubt. But he had the hardest time getting off the fact that Lindsay viciously killed her children.
0: That's so weird.
1: I know. It's almost like that's what the case is about.
0: Yeah.
1: It's like, I don't get it, Bob. Like, listen, you're a real stick in the mud about this idea that she ritualistically murdered her kids.
0: You just keep focusing on this. Like, what is your deal?
1: Yeah, I don't
0: understand. One-track mind.
1: I know. Listen, all we're trying to say is you want justice for her. It's like if somebody were to kill their children, like drinking and driving, we feel that now we should get them help. Like, get her a designated driver after the fact.
0: Right, right.
1: Get her, like, what is, like...
0: It doesn't make any sense.
1: Of course he can't get off of that.
0: Yeah, it's kind of a big deal, frankly. And, like, again, she may very well have been in some sort of state when this happened. She did really seem to have real issues at times, tried to get help for them. All this sucks.
1: It does.
0: At the end of the day, three kids are dead.
1: Right.
0: I keep coming back to it. I'd be the same juror, I think, because you just keep coming back to this idea. Well, wait a minute. She's just going to walk out? Because, you know, because some doctor didn't give her the right prescription or whatever, we're now going to just let these kids. There's just, I mean, when three kids' bodies are sitting in a home with exercise bands around their neck, somebody's got to be held accountable for that. And it's not me, and it's not you, and it's not the dad. We know who did it. And somebody has to be accountable. Whether that means, as you said, it's a psych ward or something else, that might be the distinction here. Because it does seem like there is a case on the other side that she really was going through something terrible. But
1: sure.
0: But still, if I was the attorney, I would just go, my final statement is, but still. Thank you very much. That's all you need to say.
1: That's why there's reasonable doubt. There's not a reasonable doubt that she killed her kids. That's why I don't understand what the reasonable doubt is supposed to be.
0: I assume it's like reasonable doubt that she, you know, did this in a state of mind, because there are arguments that she wasn't, you know, in this crazy state of mind. She didn't seem to have an episode after or before this that they
1: said.
0: That's
1: what I mean, or during, because there was a phone call placed. Mm-hmm. And then you see these online detectives who are bringing their children to go protest for her. And now, you know, going online with same, what is the thread? Same, I think it's her name, right? Same Lindsay, and then they're abusing their kids in a thread. Like, one lady's like dumping alcohol on her baby. Another, I'm serious. There's a whole thread online where now Child Protective Services there's been copycat killers.
0: Yeah, I did hear that there was someone else.
1: There's one of a lady holding a baby throwing alcohol on her kid. It's disgusting. And it's like, that's what it leads to. And then you have people bringing their children to go and protest in favor of Lindsay Clancy, throwing up hearts like they're strangle hearts.
0: Yeah.
1: And it's like, that's not people that you want on your side, and that's not people going there for the right reasons.
0: Yeah, and this is the easy thing to do when you're talking about stories like this, is to say, what's even worse is, it's actually not worse probably than, you know, what I'm about to say, than the actual murder of the kids. But one of the things that strikes me, we've always had murderers. We've always had people who do terrible things and commit crimes. And we've also always had crazy people who fly out of control. And if that's your bag on the story, that's fine. What I feel like is pretty new, at least at the scale that we're talking about, is the sympathizers. The sympathizers who are, you know, if you have a question, you're like, gosh, you know, I went through postpartum depression and it was really serious. And while it's absolutely terrible, I can understand some of the thoughts she was having or whatever. That's one thing. To sit here and like try to, the same thing with the guy, you know, in New York City with the healthcare executive, this like worship of these people, this dedication to make sure they pay no consequence for multiple murders is not healthy for a society. It's like, we've now taken, you know, the people around Charlie Manson and turn that into 25% of our population? Like, that does not seem like a good formula.
1: Well, that's exactly what it is. Is it's people not only empathizing and sympathizing with the Manson family as opposed to Sharon Tate, mm-hmm. which some did, mm-hmm. but it's turning into a larger number that are doing that now.
0: Yes.
1: And that's what's a little bit more frightening. And now it's people trying to be online detectives more than ever without actually looking at the case. I mean, if you see the interviews of people standing outside, they'll go, okay, well, what information do you have that the jury doesn't have or that the defense doesn't have to say that she's innocent or say that the husband's guilty?
0: Right, yeah.
1: None of them have any information. They just have something they saw on TikTok. They're not following the case. They haven't read anything. All they're doing is saying, like, hearsay from somebody on TikTok who's screaming into a phone. That's just a dangerous algorithm dopamine hit.
0: Yeah.
1: Without actually caring about anything. And the idea of it's man versus woman, yes, men are way more violent. Men are probably going to kill their family way more than a woman will.
0: Statistically, absolutely.
1: And to say, like, and I had people come after me for a clip that I posted and my, like, joke about it. But say, like, how can you defend this when you know how many men have killed their family since? I'm like, probably tons.
0: Yeah.
1: But I think they should be in prison.
0: Mm-hmm.
1: I don't think that they should be, to see what psychotropic medicines they were on. I don't think there should be a trial. And you know what? Me and a group of my friends aren't heading down to the courthouse with my son.
0: Right.
1: And holding up our heart strangle hands.
0: Right.
1: To try to get them off. No guys are in unison going, like, we got to go defend our brother. No guys are doing that.
0: No.
1: That's an entirely female thing that's coming out now.
0: It's
1: cuck boyfriend who's like, yeah, I'll go with you.
0: Yeah, it's weird.
1: Yeah, but men are way more violent, unless you're boarding a spirit flight. Oh. But the spirit's not even around anymore. But men are way, way more violent. There's no doubt.
0: One of the reasons, though, why this is such a notable story, right, is not because just the tragedy of it, but because typically you don't see this out of mothers, right? Like,
1: absolutely.
0: Maternal. I mean, I remember Andrea Yates. We covered that story back in the day where she drowned five of her own kids.
1: And there was another one that did the same.
0: Yeah, it's just, I mean, it does occasionally happen. It's more notable because it is less common. That's good. There's no statement that women should all be put in prison because they might all kill their kids. That's not common. What we're thinking about is the people that did kill their kids. Maybe they should go. Either way, they have whatever their private parts look like. I think maybe just putting them in prison after they kill kids is a good idea.
1: Well, and now your TikTok threads, though, saying that you agree with Lindsay Clancy, you might lose your kids.
0: Yeah.
1: And the idea of a slippery slope, if you put this through and find out she wasn't on drugs, you might be able to now lose your kids due to hormones or because of a mood or because you might not be able to get a gun. You might not be like, there's a, like, I hate the term slippery slope. I really do. But it's there because it does happen.
0: It does. The slippery slope has won many battles, I will say. I used to be the same way of like, stop saying the slippery slope argument. Make a real argument.
1: And then it happens.
0: It has succeeded over and over again. Let me give you one more clip, though, Dave, before we go.
1: Apologies.
0: What are you going to do if you're the attorney in this situation? Got an uphill battle. It's a tough situation, right? You had this mistrial. You almost got out of this.
1: True.
0: This mistrial. She's going to be back in prison now for a very long time until the next trial happens or whatever. What do you do if you are the attorney on TV with George Stephanopoulos? This is what you do.
7: What's next for Lindsay?
9: I'd like to say that perhaps Donald Trump, who felt compelled to speak out about this case, may very well, Mr. President, I would hope that you would consider this young lady, the type of person she is, what she's been through, and consider a pardon.
0: So there you go. You think that works?
1: I did. It'll help for if you want the left.
0: Yeah.
1: I mean, he did pardon Kodak Black, Lil Wayne, and John Hinckley is out now. So, I mean, maybe if she drops an album.
0: Yeah. That's a good point.
1: Yeah, there's a good chance.
0: Yeah, there you go. With AI, she could probably pull it off, even with the paralysis.
1: Possible, but no, it's a terrible idea.
0: Yeah. I don't know what that would do. I don't know what that would do. I don't, you know.
1: How long has Trump Dick Cheney been practicing law, by the way?
0: It did kind of look like Dick
1: Cheney. It did. It's a little weird.
0: Yeah. Okay. We have another, let's call it a minor issue for the guy over Jim Thornton. He's the guy on what game show was it?
1: Wheel of Fortune.
0: Wheel of Fortune. Minor issue with him and his life right now. We'll cover that in a second.
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5: Has been officially fired after he looked at what appeared to be a pedophile chat room on a plane. I have many issues with this story, Dave.
6: Yes.
5: But if I could start, do we have the picture of him looking at this material? You can kind of see his laptop. This is a person who's taking a photo of his laptop from another seat. The reason why, and this is not maybe the biggest issue here, but the reason why you can see that so well, I can't really read it, it's small print, but you can see the screen so well, is because he's in an aisle seat. Which that's not the biggest problem I have with the story, but if you're going to do something like this on a plane, number one, window seat. Number two, you got to go first. You got to pay up. You got to be a first class window seat. Then you can angle enough, I think, to hide this. He wasn't even trying to hide it.
6: No, I think he just assumed nobody was actually looking at it. Wouldn't you use a phone? You're like, I got to pull out my laptop and put it into the big font. I'm a bit older. You see, out of magnifying glass.
5: That is really strange. And so this is a...
6: My God, I was embarrassed. I got caught watching The Devil Wears Prada 2 on a plane.
5: No, you weren't.
6: No, I never would watch that.
5: No, you would not.
6: I'd rather be arrested for looking at that site. everybody knows I wasn't watching The Devil Wears Prada 2, right? They're like, no, this is...
5: We knew it was child porn.
6: This is for child porn.
5: listen to some of the quotes from the site, Dave. In photos obtained by TMZ, Thornton sat on a plane with his computer screen open in a screen displaying messages in a chat room discussing a recent trip to the... This is so horrible. The Golden Corral restaurant, where there were, quote, a couple of cute boys and a hot little girl, end quote,

0: with the user framing the restaurant as a, quote, all-you-can-eat buffet.
1: Oh, gross. He said that? Oh, no.
0: He didn't say it. That was just what he was reading.
1: Are you serious?
0: No one's saying he was chatting with these people. As far as I can understand, he was reading these messages. He apparently has an excuse. It doesn't make any sense to me. Because he's like,
1: how do you have an excuse? How did you even know where to find this site?
0: Well, you see if you could pick this apart. If you could pick this one apart. Well,
1: I don't know how to find the site.
0: No, I didn't say you. I'm not saying you should.
1: No, but I'm saying, how would he know, really?
0: They have that in the excuse here. Okay. Allison Hart, this is the lawyer. She told TMZ the chat room is not unlawful. So, right there.
1: It's not.
0: That's your lead argument. You got a problem.
1: You're all you can eat buffet.
0: Right, because there's no pictures. We should point that out. It was just text. So this was a discussion about these things, not necessarily the things themselves. So whether that gives you any room, I don't know. But I guess apparently with the law, it does. Says there's no unlawful child pornography or any content like that. My client never viewed, downloaded, or consumed any child pornography, whether on that commercial flight in May or at any other time. She says the incident was accidental, saying that Thornton is active in suicide prevention advocacy.
1: Oh.
0: And spent time visiting chat rooms offering support to individuals suffering from suicidal ideation. He was sent a link by an acquaintance in that group that took him to a different chat website that had sexual content. You buy that, or?
1: If there's truth to it, goes to his email. Mm-hmm. He's never been to any of these sites before, and they click the link, and he went to it?
0: That's the claim.
1: If there's proof.
0: But what they say is, oh, well, as soon as he realized, when my client understood that the website was about, he left the page and has not visited since. The attorney added, comma, you wish there was a period there if you're hit.
1: Yeah.
0: It's a comma. Though TMZ reported that the video's photos showed Thornton was in the chat room for 57 minutes. Now, it feels, a minute or two too long to be hovering.
1: It feels roughly 56 minutes too long.
0: Right, like someone could send you a link that sends you to a bad site, and you're like, holy crap, and you close it out, right? Especially if you're on a plane. Yeah. I mean, there's a bunch of really completely legal stuff that you could click on a plane and be like, holy crap, you're watching a movie, Dave, you pick a movie from the service, and like all of a sudden, like,
1: right,
0: it gets to a scene that's risque. Like, I always think of, like, you know, especially someone who has kids.
1: Oh, I fast-forwarded on a plane.
0: Yeah, I guess you can.
1: I've talked about this in other podcasts. I watched Behind the Candelabra once on a plane.
0: Okay.
1: And I've
0: seen that.
1: Yeah, I got, it's the Liberace movie with Michael Douglas and Matt Damon.
0: Okay.
1: And it's
0: definitely
1: just,
0: haven't seen it.
1: Oh, it is just violent gay sex while Michael Douglas is doing poppers as Liberace. And clearly there's like a gay couple like to the seats like kitty corner to me. Mm-hmm. And I'm like, but there's also like kids.
0: Yeah.
1: And I'm looking at this going like, I feel homophobic if I turn it off, but I also feel wrong. I'm like, what do I do?
0: If this was 2021, the appropriate thing was display it for everyone.
1: Right,
0: to see,
1: exactly. No, right? I just eventually shut it off. I'm like, I can't watch this movie anymore. It's like, it's hilarious in a lot of ways because he's basically trying to get plastic surgery to turn Matt Damon into him. Like,
0: really?
1: I swear to God, it's pretty funny. It's a Steven Soderbergh movie, but I couldn't watch it anymore. I'm like, this, the amount of gay sex in this movie.
0: Right.
1: Especially on a plane.
0: Yeah, I think that's the amount of gay sex on a plane in your movies. The appropriate amount is 0%.
1: I had it freeze when I was watching Silence of the Lambs, and not on the part you think, but it was on the part where he was making a skin suit, and all you see is his nipple ring and the skin underneath the sewing machine, and the screen froze. So I'm just sitting on a plane until it landed with a nipple ring and a skin suit under a sewing machine.
0: All right, we got to take a break. Back in a second.
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6: It's very expensive, like Jesus would want. We were thinking about sending him to a public school, but when COVID hit, they're like, you got to teach him at home. And I was like, yeah, I went to high school for 5 years. I'm not your guy. My son's in fifth grade. He asked me questions. I have no idea how to answer any of them. He's like, what's the square root of 86? I'm like, get the f*** out of here. The only time I felt smart, he goes, Dad, how many ounces are in a pound? I'm like, oh, I got you. There's 16 ounces in a pound, 28 grams in an ounce. And as I recall, grams are $10.
0: Yes, you're less than a week away. New special from Dave Landau, drug expert, as we covered on this program. He's doing it yet again right there.
1: I wish there wasn't so much truth in that bit. Which, when he comes to me with math problems that have letters in it, I'm like, buddy.
0: Come on.
1: I said, above my pay grade, son.
0: I will say, I did connect with you deeply about the cost of school.
1: It's nuts.
0: It hurts me. I love it, and I'm glad I spend that money every year, but it does... It does violate me in many ways. Yes. In many ways. DaveLandau.com to get tickets. And, of course, the Dave's YouTube page for the special. 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So much more. We'll see you tomorrow.
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11: 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If the enemy's goal was to scare people into silence, I think he failed. And that's what happens when you make a martyr. You embolden everyone who believes like they do. 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Hey, y'all. Welcome to Relatable. Happy Wednesday. Hope everyone is having a wonderful day, a wonderful week so far. Well, this is a special episode. It's a somber episode because tomorrow marks the 1 year mark since Charlie Kirk was murdered on the campus of Utah Valley University. And it's hard to believe that it's been a year. In some ways, I look back and I think this has gone by so quickly. And in other ways, it feels like a completely different lifetime. He was doing this American comeback tour, and I know from talking to those who were very close to Charlie how excited he was about this and how much he had been studying scripture and studying theology. This Friday, we're going to have his very good friend and mentor, Frank Turek, on the show to talk a little bit more about that, talk about a lot of things. But of course, Frank Turek was there in the car with Charlie, trying to resuscitate him after he had been shot. So getting his perspective again, his thoughts on everything that have happened, that has happened over the past year, is going to be extremely insightful and I think edifying too. But today I want to not only kind of relive that day a little bit, and I know that may sound morbid, but just to bring us back to how it felt losing such a towering figure and to remember the encouragement that really is only possible through the Lord, because he seems to work kind of paradoxically when you least expect it, how you least expect it, where you least expect it. And just bring ourselves back to that moment of, yes, feeling so sad, but also being strengthened by the reality that God's eternal plan of redemption really is going off without a hitch. We're going to look at some dark things, but I'm not going to leave us there. I'm not just going to lead us into the darkness, into the evil that went on then and what is going on now when it comes to opposition to Charlie and everything that he believed in. But I'm going to use it actually as a way to remind us of the spiritual battle that we're facing and the strength that we have through the Holy Spirit, the encouragement that we have even as we look to the darkness of the world. And first, I just, for those of you who haven't been following me maybe for very long and you didn't see the memorial episode that we did about Charlie the day after he died. And so you haven't heard me kind of tell this story, but maybe just for my own sake, maybe it's kind of cathartic, but maybe it is for you. I just kind of want to take us back to what it was like for me in that moment when I got a text that Charlie Kirk had been shot on a college campus. I was driving to a doctor's appointment and I got a text from my publicist saying, I just heard that Charlie Kirk has been shot. And at first, of course, you hear something that crazy and the first instinct that you have, the first feeling is just denial that that's probably not true. You know, you see something on X, things are said on X, things are announced just to kind of stir up strife or stir up paranoia. People want to be the first one to announce something crazy, so they probably exaggerate a situation. And that's at first what I thought was happening. And then my mind wouldn't even allow me to go to the possibility that this had been a fatal wound. The first thing I thought was, wow, he's been shot in the leg or shot in the arm, or that's so crazy that someone actually went to that link to try to hurt Charlie. But of course, he's going to be okay. But then I continue to get texts saying, you know, actually, this seems pretty bad. I'm seeing some reports that it was in the head or neck. Okay, I still didn't want to believe that this was true. So I immediately called him in the car. I immediately called our mutual friend. And when our mutual friend picked up, he was just sobbing. And that's when I knew, okay, like he's not just getting this information from X because he was closer to Charlie and to Andrew Colvett. And so he was actually hearing on the ground updates. Andrew Colvett wasn't there in person, but hearing from those closest to Charlie what is actually happening. And so it was confirmed through his reaction that this was real. And I still didn't know. We didn't know at that point. I mean, this was like right when it happened that I was getting these texts. We didn't know what the outcome would be. I still, my mind would not accept the fact that he was dead or that he could be dead. And I had to pull over into like a shopping center, into a parking spot, and I just started sobbing, called my husband, told him what was going on. And he was like, you need to just like, you need to turn around and you need to come home for a lot of reasons. One, something like this happens. It's kind of like when 9/11 happened and everyone who was in a major city thought, okay, I need to go home. Maybe I need to get out of the major. You just don't know. When something shocking and tragic happens, you're like, is this the first of many? Is this some plot? You have no clue what's going on. Not only that, not only do you feel immediately vulnerable, especially those of us who are in the conservative commentator space, and the Christian media space saying the things that are very controversial and that make you a target for these kind of people, you just immediately feel like, okay, I need to not be out in public. I need to be protected. That, and I was extremely emotional. I mean, this is I don't even know how to describe it. The strangest, like, experience of a death of a person I've ever had. The only person, thank the Lord, in my life who has died has been my grandmother, my grandfather. And of course, I mourned over those. That was very sad, but it wasn't shocking. It wasn't something that was grotesque. It wasn't something that was like, oh my goodness, what does this mean for the world? It was something that is natural and that is expected when you're in old age, that your life on earth eventually expires. This was untimely. This was in an evil way. It was in a violent way. It was in a public way. Immediately you're thinking about his wife and kids. What in the world is going on? So overwhelmed with emotion, called my husband. Then I called my dad. And my dad, they were out of the country at this point. And so I remember we didn't have very good service and I'm crying and he's like, Allie, calm down, calm down. What's going on? You guys who watch my dad every other Saturday, you know that that's his demeanor. He is the person who is going to try to bring down the emotion and get to the point as quickly as possible. And I just told him, I said, Charlie Kirk has been shot. We had just been talking about Charlie the day before. We had been talking about some decision that we were making in political media. And you know, he was like, you should ask Charlie about that. And that's something that my dad did often. Whenever we were talking about something, especially when it involved politics, we all, you know, my husband, my dad and I all said, you know, we should text Charlie. We should see what Charlie thinks about this. He was that kind of person who so generously gave his wisdom and his help and his mentorship to so many people across the board. And so it was a surreal moment for him too. And he also encouraged me, you need to go home. You need to go home. And so we went home. I remember I texted Andrew Colvett just saying, like, praying, and texted our mutual friend just to give me updates because he was getting regular updates on what was going on. At one point, it was thought that he was going to make it for like a very brief point. My husband and I, we were in the closet. We're just sitting on the floor, sobbing, praying our hearts out, praying not only for Charlie, but praying for this unimaginable shock and grief that Erica must be going through in this moment. There's been a lot of like misinformation and back and forth about whether or not Erica and the kids were there. And if you're still confused about that, they were not there. They did not witness this happening. But of course, still, that doesn't change the absolute just devastation that she had to have been carrying in those moments when she got that call. And so thinking about all of these things, there was a small blip of hope that, oh, his heart is beating. Oh, he's breathing. He was able to be resuscitated. He's going to make it, but he was shot in the neck. And then it wasn't, I don't know. I want to say it was maybe 10, 15 minutes later that I got a text from a mutual friend saying he's gone. I could not. Some days I still cannot believe it. That's the thing that feels so surreal. It is all of the different things. It's not just that he died. People do die. It's very sad, but that's a result of living in our fallen world. People die in car accidents. People die in plane crashes. People die from cancer. People die from freak accidents and all kinds of things every single day. It was not just that. It was how he died. How in the world could this be possible? And that it wasn't just anyone, but it really was this huge figure in the world of Christian and conservative media, someone that I had talked to many times, someone who had sent me encouragement as he did to hundreds of people on a weekly basis, someone that I had just talked to recently about the state of the world and the woke church and all of these things, that his life was snuffed out in such a wicked way. And the days and the weeks after that were so incredibly blurry and just overwhelming. I mean, and that's for someone who was like, just knew him as like a professional friend and, you know, who appreciated him. I can't imagine when his friends and his family are looking back over the past year, how all of that feels for them. And then, of course, there was the memorial, which was filled with just amazing Holy Spirit filled moments. There were these really incredible moments of revival, it seemed, that we'll get into a little bit today. And I've shared this before and I'll share it again. It's so like my dad, but my dad said, you know, when the emotions all clear from this and when things are able to kind of get back into order and die down, you need to ask yourself, like, what would Charlie say to you in this moment? Because I had a lot of fear after Charlie was killed. Because I mean, rightfully so, as we'll get into, the people who cheered on Charlie's death, they're the same people that hate you and me, the same people that hate what I have to say, what you and I believe. And so I remember I had to speak at a pregnancy center just a few days later. And I really thought, I was like, I'm going to cancel this. I had that Jubilee debate scheduled for just a couple of weeks later, the day before Charlie's memorial. I'm like, I'm canceling that. The last place I want to be right now is surrounded by a bunch of liberals. The last place I want to be. And so I just thought about canceling everything. And then when my dad was like, you know, what do you think like Charlie would tell someone in this situation to do? And I'm like, okay, I know. And of course, that's not the primary question that anyone, and certainly not I, like am asking when I'm making a decision. You have to follow the conviction of the Holy Spirit, the word of God. If you're a woman, a wife, the leadership of your husband, all of that comes first. But it is a clarifying question because Charlie lived and died through courage. And that's what he was always trying to fill everyone with, was clarity and courage. And I'm so glad that my husband and I made the decision for us to go to those responsibilities, those obligations that we had. One, because people that I talked to, like when I went to Reno, Nevada, that first speaking engagement after Charlie died to speak at a pregnancy center fundraiser, those people needed encouragement. Like I wasn't even connected to him. And yet when I walked in the room, everyone was crying. It just felt so heavy. And we needed to be reminded that God's eternal plan of redemption is going off without a hitch. That was healing for me. Gosh, I'm so thankful that I did the Jubilee debate. The first thing that one of my opponents said when he sat down was, I'm so sorry about your friend, Charlie. And that changed everything. And that debate, thankfully, by the grace of God, has been able to give people courage and clarity. And so sometimes you really, the only thing you can do is the next right thing in faith with excellence and for the glory of God. And, that tragic moment that we all went through last year, I think was clarifying, not only for those of us who knew him and certainly for those closest to him, but also for everyone who admired him. Now, I want to get into some evil things. Some darkness when it comes to those who are currently, not just last year, but currently celebrating the brutal murder, the assassination, what I believe is the martyrdom of Charlie Kirk. Now, why do I want to talk about this? Because I know it's disturbing. It's not just because I want to wallow in it. It's not just because I want to point fingers and say they're bad, we're good. But I just want to remind you that an enemy exists. Yes, it's ultimately spiritual. Yes, Ephesians 6 says we don't fight against flesh and blood, but there are worldly manifestations of that spiritual battle that we as Christians have to realize and face. Because there's been a lot of talk over the past few months that the left and the right have been brought together after Charlie Kirk died because they're all like, they really want to see what really happened. We really want to investigate and, you know, our questions about Israel and their responsibility and Charlie's death, that's bringing the left and the right together. We're done with the left and right paradigm. Dream on. That is so far from reality. That is a load. I can't even say what it is. I can't even say what it is appropriately. It's a lie. It's deception. I will say that. It's absolutely not true. So let me show you some of that and why I actually think you should be encouraged by the darkness and the evil that we see in those who are opposing Charlie. In just a second, I got to pause. I want to remind you that if you want clarity and you want courage, like, that is why also Share the Arrows exists. It is a women's conference that happens every year, Dallas, Texas, October 10th. And I am so excited about this year and just to be together with you guys every year. It's like, gosh, I need that. I want to be around like-minded women. I want to be poured into with solid teaching, with the word of God. And I want to worship alongside you. How often do you get to worship alongside 6,000 to 7,000 like-minded Christian women just like crying out to God and being willing to be challenged by his word? That's what Share the Arrows is all about. We've got Rosaria Butterfield. We've got Costi Hinn. 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
11: All right, so let's get into some of this darkness. We unfortunately, very sadly, evilly, we have people who are on the left. I think it's completely fair to categorize them as that, progressives. Maybe there are some haters in the middle and on the right too, but these people seem to be on the radical left, celebrating Charlie Kirk's murder on TikTok using the term Kirkiversary. Is that one?
12: As we get closer and closer to the Kirkiversary, I just want to remind some of you that, like, if you were not laughing along with us the day, the hour, the minute that it happened, you don't get to join in the festivities. Like, me personally, I'll be throwing a barbecue, and I can get you a plate, but I have to see your repost from that day first. If you were reposting, like, damn, he accidentally went into a PvP lobby with Big Head mode enabled, then I will get you some food. But if you were reposting, like, it's such a tragedy, like, something like this can happen in our great nation, you have to leave. You have to go home. I'm sorry, you are not invited.
13: Okay. I wish I could say, oh, that was just one person, and it was really hard to dig around. No, there are thousands of these videos, and we can't play all of them because it's really depressing. But that is just one example of this trend that is going on. And the thing about social media, you're always trying to one up and dig deeper than the person before you. You want to be even more shocking than the last person who posted. And you have to have a lot of darkness and callousness in your heart for that. I mean, we're all going to stand before God and give an account for every word that we said. And I think that's really the big problem, is that there is so little fear of God. That's just, I guess, a random TikToker, although it did have a lot of engagement. But then we have a very prominent commentator on the left. His name is Hassan Piker, and he was recently at an event where he started leading the crowd singing the song, which was actually written in memorial for Charlie after he was murdered. He was leading people in a mocking version of this song, We Are Charlie Kirk, Sot 2. All right. So Hassan Piker is very mainstream. Like, there are some people on the left who want to tell you that he's not mainstream. He is very mainstream. He has been positively profiled by almost every major outlet on the left. He has been positively interviewed by many mainstream liberal commentators, journalists. He regularly stumps for politicians, Democrat politicians. And so he does have radical views, but the Democrat Party is radical. Okay. He's not like an aberration. He is just a part of the Democrats. And there he is mocking this person who had been his sparring partner on several occasions. There's a lot of videos on social media of Charlie and him going back and forth. And Charlie was always respectful, not worked up. Of course, he gets worked up about the subject matter because Charlie was genuinely passionate about socialism versus capitalism, freedom versus tyranny. But he was always nice. And actually, there's one clip, and I only now thought of it, and so we don't have it in front of us, but they look to be at, gosh, it was probably, is it Politicon, where you have people from the left and the right, you go on stage and you have these debates and panels and things like that. And it looked like it was that kind of event. And Hassan is standing there. He's being interviewed on camera. Charlie Kirk kind of comes up to him, like bumps his shoulder and was like, hey, I need all the proceeds from the videos that you make about me, and kind of laughed and then gave him like a really friendly handshake and went on. And by the way, that's called mogging. Like, you just confidence mogged him, because Hassan Piker would just stood there like dumbfounded, not knowing how to handle someone who was confident and respectful. And that's just like who Charlie was. He was just unafraid, but he also treated his opponents, even those who hated him, with so much humanity. Even all of these people that we see mocking him, like he would have treated them with respect when debating them and when talking to them. And Hassan Piker just doesn't contain that compassion or humanity, because Charlie had Christ, and Hassan Piker is very lost. You'll remember last year, there were indeed a lot of people mocking this and mocking his death. Sot 3.
14: I'm not saying she deserved or did,

0: So we also had a No Kings protest October 2025. You had several people protesting there. I mean, just awful stuff with signs and t-shirts saying that he had it coming, that it was justified, mocking it, laughing about it. Now, where does the encouragement come in here? Let me back up a little bit and just tell you about who Charlie was in light of all of this evil. A couple of years ago, The Atlantic wrote a profile about me, and you'll remember me talking about this if you watched the memorial episode from last year, and I've talked about it a couple times in speeches, but The Atlantic wrote this article about me after interviewing me, and it had some positive descriptions, some neutral descriptions, but it also took some jabs. It is The Atlantic, and the reception from The Atlantic's audience wasn't kind. And so I remember we were like on vacation at this point, and I was just nervous about it. I was feeling anxious about it because what should have felt like this big accomplishment, this mainstream profile, actually just kind of made me feel like it made me feel worried. I was fearful at the time. I didn't like having all of this negative attention on me at once. And then out of nowhere, I got this text from Charlie with a link to the article, and it said, "Huge honor. Well done. Keep slugging." And, you know, there's been so many times over the past year where you guys have seen me or we've met in person and you've said that and you've just said, "Keep slugging." And I just want you to know it's meant a lot to me when you give me that specific encouragement, because I think about that a lot. And, I think about just like what an encourager he was to so many people who didn't have anything to give him in exchange. He had all the power. He had all the connections in the world. And yet he would send to hundreds of people, I'm certainly not special, encouragement, Bible verses, links, ask questions to them, getting their insight on different things, even though he was such a smart guy and probably didn't need any of our insight. And so when I think about that question that my dad asked right after Charlie died, like, what would Charlie say to do in this situation? Like, I know what he would say, not just to me, but to all of us. Keep slugging. Keep going. He would say, don't stop. Don't allow the evil in this world to make you slow down or to back down even for a second. Our last exchange was him giving me advice for Jubilee, for that debate. He was so excited. He was like, "Let's all get on a phone call and let's talk about this. Let's, go through some of your claims and let's try to do a mock debate. I'm so excited for you. I'm praying for you." That's just who he was. That's just who he was. So knowing that that was the last back and forth that we had, that was also another reason why I knew that I couldn't cancel that Jubilee debate. And I really felt the Holy Spirit, but a spirit of like courage with me that day to be able to speak with as much clarity as I could. So no matter what people say, especially his enemies say about Charlie, like that's actually who he was. He was not only a compassionate person to those who hated him, but to his friends, to like professional friends, to acquaintances. He was an encourager. He gave a lot of himself to people. And I don't want to further highlight the vitriol that he receives, but I just want to remind you of this, that Charlie would not care one bit about what those people think. He wouldn't care at all. He was extremely aware of the existence of evil and of spiritual warfare. Demons right now and over the past year, they've been rejoicing. Satan has been glad that he took an effective soldier out of the fight, and everyone who follows Satan feels the same way. And what I would say to that is, what an incredible honor. What an honor. Like, may we all, when we die, make the demons rejoice. May we all be so courageous and so bold and so effective and so faithful and so obedient to the Lord and so relentless in the pursuit of his glory that when we die, all of God's enemies cheer. May they lament every breath we take. May they be enraged every morning that our feet hit the floor. May they wince at every word we say. We've seen God use Charlie's life and that tragic moment to unite people and to bring them to truth. And so if the enemy's goal was to scare people into silence, I think he failed. And that's what happens when you make a martyr. You embolden everyone who believes like they do. And so Charlie and the truth that he represented I believe, even through the division that we'll talk about in a second, it will spread further and wider than it ever has before, not just because of Charlie, but because why? God's eternal plan of redemption is going off without a hitch. I think that even in the midst of so much of what we're going through right now, that so many of Charlie's ideas have been immortalized, and that there have been people who have been raised who are even bolder and more relentless than him. And I just don't want you to forget that Charlie Kirk was murdered for believing the same things that you do. He was not a radical in any way. He was not hateful. He was not a flamethrower. He believed in and leveraged the free exchange of ideas to try to persuade people of biblical truth. That's it. And there's this quote that says, the further a society drifts from truth, the more they hate the people who say it, which is kind of a reiteration of John 15:18, when Jesus says this, if the world hates you, know that it has hated me before it hated you. Not saying that those two quotes are exactly the same thing, but we also get a warning specifically from Jesus to Christians that, hey, I am truth, I am the word, I am life, and as people hate me, they will also hate you because you represent me. Now, Charlie, now, I just want to remind you of this because it's so easy to get so down about this, that he is with his greatest love and passion, which is Jesus. He is with the fellow saints and the martyrs and the persecuted by which the church has been advanced for millennia. And I am so happy for him, but I'm so sad for us. I am so sad for Erica. I am so sad for his two little children who are going to grow up without a dad. We know that having gained an incredible, courageous person, but we have lost, his family has lost a huge presence here on earth that I don't think can ever really be replaced. And so, especially this week, as you're thinking about all of this, I want your prayers to be occupied by pleas for Erica, that she continues to feel the weight and the freshness of his death in ways that we cannot possibly imagine. Pray for his children as they're going through this in a different way and also a way that we can't understand, but just pray for their courage as the trial starts to get kick up, or as they are continuing the process. We'll get into the updates on that in just a second. As they are having to relive this in so many ways, there is reason to have hope, not just in the Lord, of course, but also for our nation and for justice to be done here. And we'll get into that in just a second.
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0: So this we weren't able to fully cover this last week because this happened after we recorded last Wednesday's episode. But on Tuesday, September 1st, Judge Tony Graff ruled that prosecutors had presented enough evidence for Tyler Robinson to stand trial on all of the 7 charges against him, including aggravated murder. So meaning that the death penalty remains a possibility. And that is a very good thing. That means we still have the possibility of justice. This has been a pre-trial procedure. You'll remember a few months ago, they went through the pre-trial where the defense and the prosecution, they kind of presented their case, presented their evidence, and the prosecution did a good enough job to present there is a good reason to believe that this guy did it. So we need to go forward with the trial. We don't actually know exactly when the real trial is going to take place. Obviously, I think that I would assume that Erica and her family want it to happen as quickly as possible to have this dragged out. I mean, justice delayed feels like justice denied. And so you want swift justice. I also think that's the precedent that is set for us in scripture by the God who created justice. Anyone, by the way, who has issues with the death penalty, I've talked about the death penalty many times. There are people, Christian, non-Christian alike, conservative, liberal, who are against the death penalty. You can be, of course, of any position that you want to be. You have the freedom to think and feel and say the way that you do. But you being against the death penalty per se, so the death penalty in principle is to say that you know better than God. I don't know about you. I'm not willing to do that. Genesis 9:6. Okay, so this is pre-Israel. It's not discounted just because it's the Old Testament. We don't say goodbye to the Old Testament just because all of that happened before the incarnation of Christ. This was not just a specific dictate to Israel. This was not the Mosaic covenant. This was the Noahic covenant. So this happened before the establishment of the nation of Israel when he said to Noah that I'm paraphrasing here, execution is the only just punishment for murder. And what is the reason that God gives in Genesis 9:6? Because man is made in God's image. So we've talked about this before. Whenever there is a reason, Old or New Testament, that goes all the way back to creation, that tells me that that reasoning still exists today, because that doesn't change. He doesn't say because this thing is happening in culture, because the people are like this right now, because of this world event that's going on right now, this has to be the punishment for a murder. He goes all the way back to something that is still true today, that man is made in God's image. And it is because of his incredible love for people, the incredible innate dignity that people have, being specially made in God's image, that execution is the only proportionate punishment for intentionally killing someone, for murdering an innocent person. That's how grievous that crime is to the Lord. And so, no, I don't buy into all of this. Well, no, they should just rot in prison. That's an even better punishment. I don't care about what we think is better or what we think is worse. I care about the God who created justice and who created us as his image bearers thinks about what is right and what is wrong. You could actually argue that it is merciful in a way, that God is a God of mercy by saying, okay, we're just going to snuff your life out. That it's not even that God is dictating that you have to kill the person in the same way that that person executed or murdered their victim. It's just your life is going to be snuffed out. I do absolutely think that that is, if he is proven guilty beyond a reasonable doubt, that that is the just punishment for Tyler Robinson. Just like I think that that is the just punishment for any person, Lindsay Clancy, whoever, that it is proved in a court of law that they murdered an innocent person beyond a reasonable doubt. The death penalty should not only be on the table, but it should happen very quickly. There's no reason for taxpayers to fund their life and three meals a day in prison for years and years and years. Okay. They should be executed very quickly after proven guilty. Now, after Graff ordered Robinson to stand trial on all seven counts, Robinson pleaded not guilty to all of them. Prosecutors have said that they will seek the death penalty. Robinson's attorney asked Judge Graff to throw out the aggravated murder charge, arguing that the evidence did not show that Robinson knowingly created a great risk of death to other people when he allegedly shot Charlie. So as we explained several months ago now, or a few months ago now, that is what that aggravated murder charge means, that you also were knowingly endangering all of these other people. Okay. He shot Charlie from a roof over a crowd. Like, you did knowingly create a great risk of death to other people. Of course, prosecutors argued that firing into a crowd was like ballistic roulette. Of course, that's true. And gambling with innocent lives when he made that shot. Of course he did. Of course he did. And so the defense didn't really have a good case to make there. And Judge Graff, to his credit, knew that. Now, just a little bit on the prosecution versus defense on whether Charlie was politically targeted, because that's also something that's on the table here. Prosecutors argued that Charlie's beliefs about traditional family values, and I would say biblical family values, and stance against same-sex marriage, so-called marriage, and transgenderism in public life made him a political target for Robinson. He supported that argument, the prosecution, with a text that Robinson allegedly sent to his trans-identifying boyfriend. He said he's had enough of Charlie's hatred. Now, the defense said,

0: certain groups of people. He spoke hatefully of people who don't have traditional norm-conforming gender identities. He spoke hatefully of people who are not strictly heterosexual. We don't know. There's a gap between what it is that Mr. Kirk said and stood for, the phrase in the statute is political expression, and what it is that Mr. Robinson felt about him.
1: Okay. See, that to me is just basically it's almost a justification of what his client did. I'm sure that that's not what he's intending to do necessarily, but that's what it sounds like. It's not even that you're defending your client's innocence. It sounds like you're defending his guilt and saying that it was okay because he did speak hatefully. I know he didn't say the words, he brought this on himself, but it sounds like it. And look, like, I know that we can say Charlie wasn't hateful. He wasn't hateful. Let's just move past that. The world is going to call truth hate. Okay. Remember the story of Stephen. How was he described? He was described as full of grace and power, full of grace and power. Any of us would want to be described as full of grace, right? And what did he do? He shared the gospel to the Jewish audience in front of him. He went through, okay, this Jesus is the Messiah. He fulfilled these prophecies. This is the truth about him. You have to believe him for salvation. Of course, paraphrasing here, he was much more eloquent than that. And he was stoned to death. They were so angry. They were so incensed by this man who was full of grace and full of power in what he was articulating something out of a place of love that, brothers, the Messiah has come for your salvation. He loves you so much. He died for you, laid out the gospel. Did they say, well, that's something to consider. That's interesting. Wow. Thank you so much for sharing this good news with us. They were so angry by what he was saying. Now, he didn't personally attack them. Like, he didn't, make fun of them. He didn't mock them. He didn't say anything hateful at all. But the truth made them so angry that they picked up stones and they stoned him to death. Of course, Jesus, full of grace and truth. That's how he's described, full of grace and truth. He healed the sick. He fed the hungry. He helped the poor. He even tried to help out by reasoning with, by telling the truth to the religious leaders at the time. And how was he treated? Give us Barabbas. The mob wanted the authorities to hand over this brutal thief, and they wanted to sacrifice this healer, this good news teller. So I don't even want to argue. No, it's not hate. It's not hate. It is hate to the world. And that's not going to change, okay? When we read Romans 1, when we read in Ephesians that their foolish hearts were darkened, and we all once were in that, by the way, we were all once deluded by sin, there's no point in saying, no, that wasn't hate. All you have to do is to continue to relentlessly, but compassionately and without compromise, tell the truth and pray for the Holy Spirit to do his work. There's no reason to even argue about that because the truth of God is hateful to the world and that's not going to change. Now, the prosecution did try to counter this argument and to say, no, that's an inaccurate characterization of Charlie. Here is how Charlie actually spoke toward people that he disagreed with, especially when it came to transgenderism, SOT 6.
2: I just want to say I'm a transgender male. What age should kids be able to get things like hormone therapy? Because I don't know what's true, what's not.
3: Tell me, are you comfortable telling me your story?
2: I've known that since like third grade, and I'm currently 19, almost 20. I've known basically since then. I didn't start going by like a different name until 7th and 8th grade. I just don't know, like, with the whole medical stuff, like what's true, what's not, what's helpful, because I've heard so many different opinions.
3: First of all, thank you so much for that.
2: Yeah, of course.
3: So I'm going to have an opinion that very few people will ever tell you, which is I want you to be very cautious putting drugs into your system in the pursuit of changing your body.
2: Mm-hmm.
3: I instead encourage you to work on what's going on in your brain first. I think what you need first and foremost is just a diagnosis.
2: Mm-hmm.
3: Just someone that is going to listen to what you've gone through, listen to what else is going on. My prayer for you, this, and again, very few people will say this, I actually want to see you be comfortable in how you were born.

0: Yeah.
1: I know that you might not feel that way, but I think that is something that you can achieve. I think that with the right team and the right people, you don't have to wage war on your body. You can learn to love your body.
0: So I actually hadn't seen that clip before. And I said earlier that the prosecution played that. That's not the, the prosecution didn't play that. That was Blake Knapp. He shared that on X as an example of, no, this is how Charlie treated people who disagreed with him. And there's so many other examples of Charlie doing exactly that, being totally uncompromising in the truth, but with compassion. And you'll hear me say that a lot when I talk about debates. When I talked about that Jubilee debate, people always ask me, like, what are your debate tips? And not that I was anywhere the level of Charlie, but within my realm, I do like to, you know, spar on theology and things like that. And what I say is you have to love the person across from you. You have to love them, because if you love them, then you'll be gentle with them, but you won't compromise, because you care about who is in front of you, but you also care about who they could be. You care about their soul. You care about their heart. You don't want them to be deceived. You have to love them more than you care about not feeling awkward and being liked by other people. And you saw that over and over again with Charlie. That's the truth. After an hour-long recess, Judge Graff came back with his ruling that the case would move forward to trial, set a pretrial conference for October 23rd. And here is what Erica shared later that evening. Statement on behalf of the Kirk family, today's decision, which comes nearly a year since Charlie was taken from us, marks an important step in our family's pursuit of justice for him. Every step in this process carries the weight of all that Charlie's murder has taken from his family, especially his children who will grow up without their father. We are grateful to all who have continued to pray for us, support us, and stand with us through a year of unimaginable grief. As the next phase of the judicial process begins, our family remains united in our love for Charlie, our commitment to the pursuit of justice, and our prayer for a transparent and timely process. And we should all be praying for that too.
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0: This after Charlie was killed, there was this surge, it seemed like, in interest, and not just religion in general, in faith, that's how the media covered it, but specifically in Christianity and in reading the Bible. And there were all these incredible tributes to Charlie right after he died on college campuses. I just want to play you that to remind you of what that was like, Salt 7.

0: pilot paid his own tribute to Kirk this morning around 6:30 a.m. A flight tracking software shows the pilot flew in this pattern near Phoenix, creating a cross with a C and a K.
1: Send love anywhere you want to send it in the world. And there are so many places that might need it today. So here it comes from London. You can send this to your brother or your sister. You can send it to the families of people who have been going through terrible stuff. You can send it to Charlie Kirk's family. You can send it to anybody's family.
2: Those last two things, one of them was a Coldplay concert, and Coldplay said that you can send it to Charlie Kirk's family, which I just thought was really sweet and really meaningful, not something that you typically see. And then the last one, I think, was at a Cubs game, or it was definitely at an MLB game where they played, gosh, gets me choked up. That video, you guys have probably seen it, where I can hardly talk about it, when Charlie is on a set for Fox and Friends and his daughter runs up and gives him a hug. And yeah, so there were a lot of tributes that were played, and people heard about Charlie, saw his videos, and heard about the message that he conveyed. People that probably would have never heard about it, people all over the world. There were some statistics too that were so exciting at the time. You'll remember that sales surged during September of 2025, 2.4 million copies sold. That's a 36% increase from the same month of the previous year. Wall Street Journal. I mean, that's not just coincidence. That is clearly because of the impact that Charlie had. And if he had not been unashamed in sharing the gospel so publicly, that wouldn't have happened. Okay. People who think, oh, he just talked about politics, he was just a controversial flamethrower. The reason why Bible sales went up is because Charlie talked about the Bible all the time. My husband and I went to the memorial, and we can play a voiceover of that. Frank Turek spoke there. J.D. Vance, Marco Rubio, lots of people spoke, and just the gospel was laid out so clearly by so many speakers, just so many incredible moments. I'll never be able to listen to the song Hard Fought Hallelujah without thinking of the memorial. My husband and I both tear up when we hear that song because it reminds us of that. And just this moment that was completely unscripted by the praise band as they were singing, and you turn around, it was just like a musical break, and none of the artists were singing. They were just playing music, and they just kept going. And you turned around and everyone raised up their signs of Charlie that said, "Here I am, send me." And it was just such an incredible, like, Holy Spirit empowered moment. It really was. Like, there were rumors at the time that was AI, or no, it wasn't. I was there. It was real. It was palpable. It was an incredible moment. And now, unfortunately, that unity that we felt that day and right after, it really dissipated. Like, this has been the most fractured year for the conservative movement in my adult life. I can't say ever, because I haven't been around that long. And there has been some very real, what I believe, demonic opposition to that. There has been, I think, some of the cruelest mockery of a widow publicly that I've ever seen. Erica has been a target of slander, innuendos, for a year now, for months. People criticized the way she grieved, what she wore, the way she laughed, the way that she smiled, the way that she presented herself in public. And I don't think any of us really know what it is like to be in the position that she is in. That, okay, you just lost your husband in a very public and gruesome way. You are inevitably seeing these horrifically giddy reactions online, which you expected because your husband fought progressives.
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2: Hey there, happy Wednesday. I'm Hillary. This is your 4-Minute Buzz, and here are some of today's top stories. A 21-foot, 16,900-pound steel beam recovered from the World Trade Center's South Tower was displayed at the White House Ellipse yesterday as part of Tunnel to Towers Steel Across America tour. The event to honor those who lost their lives during the September 11th attacks included FDNY chaplain Jamie J. Gigantiello, Tunnel to Towers CEO Frank Siller, and President Trump. And here are some highlights from that event.
6: Today, as we stand in the presence of this steel from the World Trade Center, we pause to remember. 25 years have passed, but we have not forgotten. We remember the innocent men, women, and children whose lives were taken by an evil that sought to divide, destroy, and spread hatred. And we remember the heroes who ran toward that evil. Our fighters, our police officers, our paramedics and EMTs, our first responders, our military, and all who came to the aid of their fellow Americans. Many gave their lives that day, and for the thousands of others, their sacrifice continued long after September 11th. They became sick from the toxic air and conditions in which they served. Some have died in the years since. Others continue to fight illness today. Lord, we ask you to bless them, their families, and every family who still carries the pain of that day. But Lord, let this steel remind us something else. Let it remind us not only of September 11th, but of September 12th. Because on September 12th, something extraordinary happened. America and much of the world came together. May this beam of steel, which once stood amid destruction, now stand as a symbol of courage, sacrifice, unity, and hope. May we never forget those we lost. May we never forget those who became sick. And may we never forget the heroes who served.
7: The steel we see here today holds the souls, Stephen Siller, my nephew, and so many who were never recovered. So everybody has a story. The steel is representative of all the lives lost that day, whether it was in Shanksville, the Pentagon, or New York City. And that's why it was important to us. Our only mission when we started was to never forget. This stop has made 40 stops around our country, hamlets, cities, iconic places like Mount Rushmore, the M.E. Booker School where Bush was on that day. And how fitting it is that the steel's last public stop is right here at the White House. The steel we see here today holds the souls, Stephen Siller, my nephew, and so many who were never recovered. So everybody has a story. The steel is representative of all the lives lost that day, whether it was in Shanksville, the Pentagon, or New York City. And that's why it was important to us. Our only mission when we started was to never forget. This stop has made 40 stops around our country, hamlets, cities, iconic places like Mount Rushmore, the M.E. Booker School where Bush was on that day. And how fitting it is that the Steele's last public stop is right here at the White House.
8: Beautiful tribute and a reminder we will never forget. I'm Hillary. This has been your 4-Minute Buzz. And now here's Glenn with the sponsor.
9: I don't know when we reach the point where we have to investigate the news before we can actually read the news, but we're definitely there. And I see a story and I think, okay, but what actually happened? Not what does the left say what happened, not what does the right say, but what actually happened? What do we actually know? This has been so frustrating, and that's how I ended up using FreeSpoke. You can see the coverage from the left, the right, and the middle, and where the same facts start showing up across all three, then you know, okay, that's it. You got something solid. You can decide for yourself at that point based on the facts. And that's the point. Search something controversial like who controls the media. 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
6: The problem with our society is we don't notice the drift. It has been happening so slowly for so long, but now it's happening rapidly. Remember, we have women now defending the murder, the quote, vicious murder of her children, Clancy's children. We've redefined genocide. Now, here we are at 9/11. Texas Education Board has approved controversial curriculum that, ties the 9/11 attack to radical Islam. That's controversial? I'm sorry. I lived through it. How exactly is that controversial? They're erasing this. They are erasing all the things that we know are good and bad. They're switching them up. Be very, very careful. Know what you know. Know what you don't know, and don't confuse the two. But when you know it, stand up for truth.

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4: Hey there, happy Wednesday. I'm Hillary. This is your 4 Minute Buzz, and here are more of today's top stories. Tunnel to Towers CEO Frank Siller and President Donald Trump spoke at an event at the White House Ellipse yesterday to mark the 25th anniversary of the September 11, 2001 attacks that took the lives of nearly 3,000 Americans. The event was part of Tunnel to Towers' Steel Across America tour, which featured a nearly 17,000-pound steel beam that was recovered from the World Trade Center South Tower. Here are more highlights from that event.
5: Now, 25 years ago, on September 11, 2001, our nation experienced the largest terrorist attack on American soil. Across the country, people watched as the World Trade Center crumbled. A flight to Washington, D.C. was hijacked and flown into the Pentagon not far from here. And 40 innocent people perished in a field in Shanksville, Pennsylvania. In total, 2,977 human beings were lost and perished in the hands of hatred. And one of those being my brother, firefighter Stephen Silla. To this day, many are still haunted by the tragedy of 9/11 in the lives of those who are suffering from 9/11 post-illnesses and the more than 7,000 military families who have lost loved ones fighting in the global war on terror. I want to quote the book of Corinthians, which will explain what we felt like. We are hard-pressed on every side, but not crushed, perplexed, but not in despair, persecuted, but not abandoned, struck down, but not destroyed. This steel beam represents the best of our country. 21 feet in length, 17,000 pounds. It is how we honor the sacrifice that was made. It's important to recognize that the heroism that was exhibited that fateful day was nothing short of incredible.
6: The nation's capital, it marks 25 years since a day that was etched forever into the memories of Americans. On 9/11, nearly 3,000 precious souls were stolen from us, killed by evil terrorists at the World Trade Center, the Pentagon, and on Flight 93. All of these years later, we gather on another Tuesday morning in September to reaffirm the sacred vow we made a quarter of a century ago. The ellipse is a reminder that America is blessed with a strength no fire can consume, no evil can conquer, and no terror can destroy. For 3 months after September 11th, the flames raged in the rubble of Ground Zero. For 9 months, rescue and recovery crews worked day and night on the site. The 16,000-pound beam lifted from the wreckage of the South Tower will forever testify to the courage and resilience and spirit of a city and a nation that saw our homeland struck, our towers knocked down, and stood back up stronger, more determined, and more united than ever before. When we see this deal, we're reminded that no matter what threat or challenge comes our way, America will fight, America will endure, and America will prevail. And nothing can keep our country down.
4: Well, President Trump also posthumously awarded the Presidential Medal of Freedom to Wells Crowther, a volunteer firefighter who lost his life on 9/11 after saving more than a dozen lives. Trump invited Crowther's mother on stage to speak about her son, honoring an earlier promise to award the nation's highest civilian honor to her son. And I think we can all agree that was very much deserved. And many people don't realize 343 New York City Fire Department members, they were killed in the 9/11 attacks. We will never forget. I'm Hillary. This has been your 4 Minute Buzz. And now we will head over to Glenn with a message from a sponsor.
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0: America, welcome to the Glenn Beck program. We're so glad that you've joined us. Yesterday, I had Jonathan Kahn on, and he talked about how he was the guy sitting next to the guy who was duct taped to a seat on an American Airlines. And we started talking about, you know, evil and you know, I think possession is a real thing, and I think it is happening. It's not an excuse for a lot of the stuff. Some people have just gone insane. Some people actually believe it. But I think there is possession that is going on. I think evil is on a rampage right now. And I was going to have him on in a couple of weeks about his new book that he has out. I started reading it last night, and I called him like, Jonathan, you got to be on today, because I'm in one sitting. I think I'm up to chapter 56 or something like that, and I'm not close to finished yet. But it's about evil. It's a remarkable book. It's kind of like the Da Vinci Code in a way, except the Da Vinci Code's not real. I know, because I was at the Vatican and I asked him about it. And you want to see some priests start to have their heads spin around. Ask him about the Da Vinci Code. Anyway, Jonathan Kahn is going to join us here in just a second. 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
0: Jonathan Kahn is with us, and he has written a new, I would call it a faction novel. It's not just facts. It's also wrapped in fiction. It's my favorite kind of book, that you learn stuff that is true, but it's wrapped in a great story. It's called The Altar of, is it Perigmon? Perigmon? How do you say it?
2: Pergamon.
0: Pergamon. Pergamon. The Altar of Pergamon. Which... I've learned an awful lot about. I had heard stuff about it, and you know, and when doing research on, you know, the religious views or the occult views of Hitler, and I know this played a role in a lot of the architecture, et cetera, et cetera. But you explain this in a way that is absolutely fascinating. Will you tell the story?
2: Yeah, and this is Glenn. It's a real follow up, because what happened with that plane was in it, the Altar of Pergamon. So this is what we're dealing with, the realms of the unseen that are affecting everything. You know, it's a colossal mystery. I always knew I was going to write it. I didn't know I was going to write it, reveal it in like a thriller kind of thing like that. But there's so many mysteries, I thought it's a better way to do it, to reach people who don't know. And so it's a mystery that literally has altered world history, not just once, over and over again. It is an ancient object that lies behind everything from the rise of Hitler, the world wars, the rise of Marxism, communism, the Cold War, the age of nuclear destruction, New World Order, even the internet, even an American leader, not Trump, and end time prophecy. So this is something that has literally affected everyone who's watching, everyone is actually affected your life already. And it begins in the book of Isaiah, where, you know, there's a famous thing where Isaiah quotes Satan or Lucifer, it's Isaiah 14, and says, I will exalt my throne, like my throne of Satan, like above God. And then in Revelation 2 is where it says, you, Pergamon, where the throne of Satan is. So, I mean, number one, for the Bible to identify a place as the throne of Satan on earth is pretty big. And there is an object. I just came back from there, Glenn. I've never been there before. And just, it wasn't planned this way, but I just was there in Pergamon. And the high place has a particular object, which was the central object called the great altar. It was an altar of the gods, altar of Zeus, the king of the gods, and altar, and basically altar of Satan, or throne of Satan. So this is a pagan center place. But when the gospel comes to the world, comes into the Roman world, they abandon the gods, they abandon the altars, and the altar of Pergamon goes into the dust, goes into ruins. And
0: hang on just a second. Where is Pergamon? Where is that in the world?
2: Pergamon is in Asia Minor. At the time that these things are going to happen, it was the Ottoman Empire, and today it is Turkey.
0: Okay.
2: It's the coast of Turkey. Yeah. Okay. One of the seven churches of Revelation.
0: Right.
2: And the thing is that, so it's buried there for the ages, you know, and again, some of this, when I'm writing this, it sounds like a movie or sounds like Indiana Jones. This is the throne of Satan in the dust. What would happen if it was uncovered, if it was brought back into the world? Well, it was. And when it was, things started happening, changing in the world to this day.
0: It is fascinating. I don't even know. I'm at chapter 56, and you're now into the Soviet Union era. But you talk about when it was found and the things that happened that year and how that we're still feeling the effects of that year today.
2: Yes.
0: It's what started this whole ball rolling.
2: Yes.
0: So explain.
2: Yeah.
0: How did they find it? Where did it go? And where did it go? And then how did it end up in Hitler's hands?
2: Yeah. Yeah. This is it's amazing. This is 1871. And a guy comes from across from Europe, comes there. And this is totally right. That year produces, you know, when they get, that's when they're going to get the altar, or they're going to find it. From this is going to become World War One. You see the roots of it. World War Two. And of course, everything we're going to see in Germany. So what happens is, this guy comes, his name is Carl Humann. He doesn't know what it is. He sees runes. He takes two pieces of it, sends it back to his homeland. Now, and from that moment, that land is going to be joined to the altar or throne of Satan. And so it's going to start changing. So what's the land? Well, the land is Germany. And so, in fact, Germany, people don't realize this. They think Germany's been around like England and France. Germany came into the world in 1871 as a nation, same time that the throne of Satan comes to the world, and it begins this joining. And you have that year, you have the beginning of German nationalism, German militism official, which is going to change the world. And at the same time, Glenn, there's another German guy named Heinrich Schliemann, and he's looking for Troy. He's looking for the lost city of Troy. He ends up in the same region as the altar of Pergamon, that same coast. And he discovers all these ancient signs. And these ancient signs, there are about almost 2,000 of them. And they go and they come into the world, make a big sensation. Germany loves it. It's the swastika. So in the same year, you've got the throne of Satan, you've got Germany coming to the world, throne of Satan, and you have the swastika coming to the world. So now, they don't know right now. They don't know it's the altar of Pergamon, and they don't know it's the throne of Satan. So what happens is in the next years, they realize it's the altar of Pergamon. They're not reading their Bible, so they're not seeing the evil part of this. And so they have a team, German, including Carl Humann, the guy who discovered it, and they're digging it up. They start unearthing it in 1878. So it's massive. I mean, this is a massive object. And they put it into, it's like, this is again Indiana Jones. They put it into crates, put it on a ship, they put it on ships, they goes across the ocean, ends up in Europe. They end up sending it to Berlin. So now you're moving, and this took a few years, but it starts in 1878. And so you're moving the place where Satan dwells, or throne of Satan, to Berlin. I mean, total. I mean, so it's in massive pieces and all that. And the same moment, you know, what the Bible says, and Glenn, you speak about this, and one of the things I greatly appreciate about you stand for this very strongly, we have a revival of anti-Semitism now, anti-Israel, anti-Semitism. Well, the word anti-Semitism is actually a new word. I mean, it's an old hatred, but it's a new form. It's actually a movement, an ideology. Where was it born? It was born in Germany when, at the moment that the altar comes to Germany, same year, anti-Semitism, the word comes in, the movement comes in. And so Germany starts transforming. This starts spreading throughout Germany. And also there's an occult revival. When the altar comes, occult. So people don't realize this. Before Hitler came, there was occult mixing with anti-Semitism, and it would produce an explosion.
0: You have to read, you would love this book, and it's very scholarly. It's not an easy book to get through, but it's called Hitler's Monsters. And it explains, you've read it? It's great, isn't it?
2: Yes.
0: And it shows this toxic stew that, and I think we're repeating it right now. We just don't know we're doing it. I don't think they knew they were doing it at the time. But it's this merging of all of these legends and myths and witchcraft and all of this stuff into this stew. And that's what eventually gives us the ideology of the Nazis.
2: People don't realize, I mean, the Nazis were, well, you know, there's an occult thing here. And the thing is that, and this is the other thing, which I think, I mean, you're on that, because what happened with Germany, you know, this is where the Reformation came from, but it was turning away from God. They were actually, actually attacking the Bible. They introduced higher criticism, which is kind of trying to say, attack the word of God. And this is the place, once you drive God out, you're opening the door. And we're seeing this in America, because I believe it's absolutely right. There's an explosion of the occult and revival of anti-Semitism. So it absolutely relates to us now. And the thing that they do, Glenn, is, you know, it ends up, the pieces end up in Berlin, and they say, okay, we're going to rebuild it. You know, and then they're not thinking Throne of Satan. They don't really, but they're thinking Altar of Pergamon. Well, they start rebuilding it in the 1880s. They finish it in 1889. Now, for the first time since ancient times, this pieced together, the throne of Satan is appearing. Same time, something else appears in the world, a baby, and they give him, he's born, he's given the name Adolf Hitler. Hitler comes into the world with a throne of Satan. His whole life is going to be linked to the throne of Satan. His life, his rise, everything, to this altar. And, you know, you spoke about, like, the occult. You know, there's another German guy goes to Turkey, same land of the altar, and he brings back this occultic knowledge that he wants to reveal to Germany. And he starts an organization, a society called the Thule Society. Occult, totally occult. The Thule Society gives birth to a little party that's going to be called the Nazi Party. And then one day that child who's born with the throne of Satan is going to enter their meeting, and the rest is going to be history.
0: Where is this now?
2: The altar program is still in the world. Okay, I got to say something. I didn't know, Glenn, I mean, before I do a book, I'm always praying, okay, what's the book? What's the next book? And I'm writing it. I had no idea that the altar program I knew it was in Berlin.
0: Right.
2: But the thing is, it's been hidden for about 10 years. And they are going to release it to the world this coming year. Release it to the world. And when that happens, as we'll see, it's not good things that
0: good
2: happen.
0: Good luck, Germany. Good luck. Not like they need any help. And good luck for the rest of the world. I had just read that, and I didn't know if that was true or not. I had read it in passing, that it was going back on display. But it's enormous. How big is it?
2: It is about, you know, it's in some ways that this is like an anti-Ark of the Covenant. It's like an anti, that whole story. It is about 100 feet wide and 100 feet deep. So it is massive. So that's why it came in pieces. I mean, thousands of pieces. And that's why it was massive to put it back together again. And so they've been kind of storing it and kind of redoing whatever. They're kind of repairing and renewing it. And they're going to have this big opening. I think it's June of 2027. And the thing is that this goes with it, because when they released it the other time, that's when Hitler rose to power. In fact, that museum, it's called the Pergamon Museum. It starts rising in the 1920s originally. As it's rising, Hitler's rising. And then in 1928, the Nazis got 2% of the vote. They look like they're the way out. But then 2 years later, the altar is released in the autumn of 1930. And in the autumn of 1930, there's another election, and the Nazis become the number two party in Germany, then number one, and then they take over. And so now Hitler is literally, people don't realize it, is ruling from Berlin, where the throne of Satan is. I mean, the Third Reich, the throne of Satan. I mean, you can't make this up. It's kind of like obvious, you know, but it was all there.
0: So then after the war, the altar does not fall into the hands of the Allies. It falls into the hands of Stalin.
2: So the next one. Yeah, if I can, Glenn, just one thing leading up to it, if you're okay with it.
0: Yeah, yeah.
2: Yes, it's going to fall into the hands of another. But one, two things about Hitler when he comes to power. He says, I want a platform. I want to speak to them, a colossal platform to speak to the masses. So they build him a platform, Albert Speer, his architect. And he actually admitted what's Hitler standing on when he's going crazy was a massive reproduction of the altar of Pergamon. He's literally standing on the mega throne of Satan. When he's doing that.
0: And those are those big Nuremberg rallies that you've seen forever. That's inspired by the altar of Satan.
2: Yeah, that's so the fact. Crazy. I mean, I know it is crazy. And the thing is the guy, Albert Speer, who writes this book about it, he doesn't say they're not thinking throne of Satan. Most of these guys are not reading their Bible.
0: Right.
2: And so, but they are thinking throne of altar of Pergamon. So he admits it. What he built for Hitler was from the altar of Pergamon. And Hitler, when he's invoking destruction on the world, he's standing on the throne of Satan. And the other thing about the altar is that it's the altar of burnt offerings. And so in Greek, the ones who built the altar, they didn't say burnt offerings. They called it the in Greek, the word for burnt is kaustos, and the word for completely burnt is holos. And there you get the word Holocaust. It is the altar of the Holocaust. And from the moment it arrives on German soil, that was the satanic plan. You know, Holocaust, actually, it doesn't mean a catastrophe. It means a sacrifice. And it's taken from, and actually in the Bible, in the Greek translation of the Bible, you have the word Holocaust. It's speaking of a holy thing, a sacrifice. Well, the enemy is real. And he's totally like perverting it. So now the sacrifice that actually saved Jews from their sins, we're coming up to the holy days now, like Yom Kippur, now it's going toward their destruction. And so, you know, and even Heinrich Himmler, you're alluding to this, who was over the Holocaust, was totally into the occult. And the SS were like the priests of it. And the final sacrifice was Hitler himself, because, you know, when the devil's through with you, he destroys you. So he kills himself and he orders that his body be burned. This is a Holocaust. You know, so the last one was him. And that goes to where you were. So Hitler's gone. The altar has no owner, you know. So
0: okay, hang on. Yeah. I got to take a 1 minute break and then we'll come back. The name of the book is The Altar of Pergamon. It's by Jonathan Kahn. It is a great book. I'm more than halfway through. I just started last night, and you just won't put the book down. It's fascinating on history. He's making some charges, but, you know, I'm a religious guy, so I kind of go, yeah, I think that kind of makes sense, and it applies to today, and he'll explain why here in a second. First, let me tell you about Rapid Radios. We've never had, more ways to communicate with each other, which makes it especially ridiculous when you can't get a hold of somebody. You call, you voicemail, you text, nothing. 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Is their phone dead? Are they dead? 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This is one reason why they have Rapid Radios. 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Jonathan, I've got less than a minute here, and then we're going to take another break and then come back. Talk about this. Are you saying that the altar itself has power, or Is it the people who are doing rituals that they don't really understand? In Hitler's case, what they do?
2: Yeah, it's not, I don't know, you know, I don't know the mechanics of it. You know, I mean, what's like that? But I do, it's a marker. It is linked to the Bible is identifying Pergamon as the place where Satan dwells in some way. So this is linked to wherever it goes becomes a place of that. It is, there's like a chain of history and spiritual chain around it. So, you know, we don't know all the ways, but, you know, it is happening. And wherever it goes.
0: It's a fascinating book. We're going to talk more about it here in just a second. And the anniversary of 9/11 is this week, obviously. More with Jonathan Kahn next. There should be a word for that first 10 seconds after you get into a really good bed. You know, you've turned off the lights, house is quiet, the pillow is cold, the sheets feel perfect. You stretch your legs out, you find that one spot where everything is exactly right. And for the first time all day, there is absolutely nothing that you're required to do. 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
6: 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I'll be speaking there. The service begins at 8:30 Eastern time. We will be carrying it live for Torch Insiders at glenbeck.com/torch. I've worked really hard on this speech, because there's a lot I think has to be said. And it's really frank, very uniting, very loving, but very frank. And I want you to see it. It'll be up for on demand the next morning, but you can see it live. That'll be tomorrow. Now, researchers in AI have come out and said, hey, there's a greater than 10% chance AI is going to kill all of us. I wonder why people are not for it. We're going to talk about that next hour with an expert who is saying we must have the data centers. I'm kind of torn here on this. We'll talk about that coming up.

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6: Hey there, happy Wednesday. I'm Hillary. This is your 4 Minute Buzz, and here are more of today's top stories. Authorities released new details on Tuesday regarding the deadly crash of an Amazon cargo jet that overran the runway at Miami International Airport on Monday, killing 5 and injuring 5 others. NTSB investigator Chihun Shin said on Tuesday that speed brakes and thrust reversers did not deploy on the aircraft, causing the jet to overrun the runway. Shin said that the agency will get a better idea for what happened after the agency interviews the pilots, and said that she isn't going to speculate. Shin said, quote, what we need to do is talk to the crew and get their account to understand how they're manipulating the controls in order to get a better understanding of the situation. That's something that we need a complete understanding of. The NTSB chairwoman Jennifer Homendy also said that investigators have recovered the cockpit voice recorders that contain 2 hours of good quality audio, as well as the flight data recorders, which contain 55 hours worth of data. Homendy said a readout of the voice recorder will likely be released today after the pilots have been interviewed. Both pilots were treated and have since been released from the hospital. Also, the secretary of the Smithsonian announced his resignation on Tuesday amid escalating tensions with the Trump administration over the direction of the nation's museums. Lonnie Bunch, the secretary of the Smithsonian Institution, who has led the nation's museum since 2019, announced yesterday that he will be stepping down from his post by the end of this year. The Department of Interior recently alleged in a letter that, quote, institutional culture may have resulted in significant violations of federal anti-discrimination law. The letter alleged that Bunch created a hostile work environment and allocated opportunities, funding, and other benefits based on race, ethnicity, and other protected characteristics. Trump signed an executive order in March 2025 directing officials to seek the removal of improper ideology from the Smithsonian and pledged to, quote, restore the Smithsonian Institution to its rightful place as a symbol of inspiration and American greatness, igniting the imagination of young minds, honoring the richness of American history and innovation, and instilling pride in the hearts of all Americans. Also, New York City Mayor Zoran Mamdani announced the release of more than 170,000 pages of municipal records on Tuesday involving the air quality after the September 11, 2001 attacks. The documents contained a statement from the then EPA Administrator, Christine Todd Whitman, on September 18, 2001, that said that an environmental hazard test taken just 2 days after the attack found that the air near the World Trade Center was safe to breathe. Mamdani alleged during a press conference on Tuesday that people got sick because they trusted leaders that lied to them and told them it was safe to breathe the air. The documents also showed that 10 months after the attacks, traces of asbestos were still being found on the roof of at least one building less than a mile from Ground Zero. Sue Vasant High School, which is located less than half a mile from the World Trade Center, also said that parents were extremely concerned about the high levels of asbestos that was found in the carpeting in the auditorium nearly 1 year after the attacks. Mamdani said that the 170,000 pages were part of the initial release, but that more will be released in the coming months. Mamdani administration will also appoint dedicated personnel to coordinate retrieval of records for New Yorkers seeking assistance. A recent report has found that more than 10,000 members of the FDNY have been diagnosed with at least one 9/11 related illness, and that more than 600 have died in the last 25 years. The FDNY says that about 16,000 members are currently enrolled in the World Trade Center Health Program. I'm Hillary. This has been your 4 Minute Buzz. And now here's Glenn with a sponsor.
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0: 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Ricky.
1: Glenn, you're a communications expert in a way. What do you think Anthropic's communication strategy is here by not only allowing a former employee to go so vocal about the danger of AI, but for two current employees to be like, yeah, he's right. I believe we're trying our best, though, even though we don't have a plan to solve this. Why are they admitting this?
0: Because I think they know the horse is out of the barn, and people believe that. And so everybody believes, I don't trust these companies. I don't trust what they're doing. Are they really watching? I bet they're not, because they're really all in a hurry, blah, blah, blah, blah, blah. And so when somebody says that, let them, I think it's incredibly brave. I've never seen it before, but let them speak. And then, you know what? Have a couple of employees that agree, come out and say, yeah, but I'm still here because we're watching that. So, you know, I don't know what their contracts say. But if they don't have contracts where you cannot say anything about the company or what you're working on, then that's a different story. But if they don't have that contract, you're not going to control what that employee comes. If they're quitting and they're saying, hey, this is why, they have every right to say it unless there's a contract. And so what does the company do? Get two people in here who go, you know what? I think they're right. It is very dangerous, but I believe we're doing the best we can in hopes that somebody's going to believe them. I don't know these guys. I've talked about AI forever. I've talked to some of the best AI, ethical leaders, people who've left these companies because they're like, yeah, I was the ethics guy and I don't think there's any ethics there. I'm not sure there's any ethics here. I think everybody is in such a race, and that's the problem. It's exactly the Manhattan Project. We're just having this conversation out loud, where the Manhattan Project was completely secret. But if you go back and read what scientists were saying at the time, it was the same thing. They're like, we're going to blow up the whole world. There was a 1% chance. Scientists believe there was a 1% chance when they put that first bomb to detonate in New Mexico, it would light all air on fire and snuff out all life on Earth with the first bomb. 1% chance. They just didn't say that before they dropped the bomb. Let me tell you about Relief Factor. Nobody sits down one morning and decides, you know, I think I'm going to start using my hands less. 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
1: Coming up, the first GOP midterm convention begins today right here in Dallas. 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We debate next on the Glenn Beck program.
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0: I'll make sense of all of it. And you're comparing all of it. You're not going to do that. Okay. Most people don't need more information. They need somebody who is actually taking that and can look at that and say, here's the roadmap, and can look at all of the dots on the map, not just taking you to the location where they want to take you to. This is what Chapter does. Chapter looks at all of the providers, and then they look at all of your information, and they find the one that's best for you. 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
5: If you had any doubt left that much of the jury in the Lindsey Clancy case were not all-out lib harpies, they've started to identify themselves and talk about the case to local media and about the lone man who held out to the bitter end. This juror seemed to admit that part of the jury used outside information to come to their not guilty conclusion.
6: We had the toxicology report. We could see exactly the amounts. The nurses in the room spoke to that and
7: talked to that. There were nurses on the jury. There were nurses on the jury.
6: And they spoke to that specific thing. That was a question that he had. And he just completely disregarded the information that they gave him.
5: Some of the jurors gushed over Lindsey Clancy's defense attorney.
8: Just his whole demeanor was funny.
9: Mm-hmm.
8: And there was one time, whatever he said, I don't know, but I went... Because he was entertaining,
9: yeah.
8: Which was good because we needed some of that.
9: Yeah.
10: And arrogant really at the down. Same time.
9: Yes.
10: Like arrogant and entertaining. He would go back and forth between that.
9: Yeah.
11: But compassionate.
10: Yes.
11: With his arrogance.
10: His compassion towards Lindsay was amazing.
5: This juror, who wished to remain unidentified, said most of the jury seemed to know how they would vote going into deliberations and seemed to hint that some of those figures bullied other jurors.
12: That person, the majority of the room was trying to kind of sway that person from the very beginning.
13: So where did you come down from the very beginning? Like, what was your vote?
12: So originally I felt as though she was guilty and she was criminally responsible for it. And maybe I still believe that in a certain way.
5: On the topic of that male holdout, put the last sentence of this clip on the tombstone of second wave feminism.
14: He would not interact with us and try to understand. We read to him on numerous occasions the definition of reasonable doubt. We would highlight it and, you know, so-and-so, this is the definition of reasonable doubt. But he had the hardest time getting off the fact that Lindsay viciously killed her children.
5: Learning Chinese today, today's phrase is, the only thing worse than the patriarchy is the matriarchy, and you will have one or the other. In completely unrelated news, let's check in on college football. After 1 week is in the books, the Mid-American Conference is appealing to the NCAA to change the controversial outcome of their game against Michigan, saying proper clock protocol was not followed. Florida State University, reportedly $500 million in debt, struggled to literally keep the lights on at Doak Campbell Stadium over the weekend, forcing a long delay. And the SEC is meeting this week to decide whether to expel Louisiana State University for potentially playing pro players. College football is magical and not at all broken. And finally, Ken Paxton is delving into the world of AI political ads in his Texas Senate race against James Tallarico.
15: In the beginning, God was non-binary, and he wasn't a Christian. And God said, let there be six genders, and there were. Then God so loved the world that he gave us his only son, who is a radical feminist and never asked people to worship him. Look, I always think of myself as a Christian who hates Christianity.
16: James Tallarico, wrong for Texas?
15: America is not a Christian nation.
16: And wrong for America, too.
5: Now, all those quotes are very much real. What do you think about that? And that's what happened while we were away.
17: Hey, great piece of fan mail on yesterday's show. This is from Jason Schmidt. Yesterday's show really beat a dead horse. Entire show could have been summed up in less than a paragraph. Nominated for worst show of the year. I lost an hour and a half of my life to you three beating a dead horse. Sounds to me like we should just go ahead and just repeat yesterday's conversation verbatim based on Jason's recommendation.
18: It was Tuesday, wasn't it?
17: What did he expect? It is the worst day of the week here on the show. All right, though, here's what we're going to discuss in just a moment. It's time to make the word no great again. I'll tell you what I mean by that here next on the Steve Dace Show.

0: Happy Wednesday. Welcome to the Steve Dace Show here live and on demand on Blaze TV, radio, and podcast alongside Todd Erzin and Aaron McIntyre. I'm Steve Dace. We're brought to you by our friends over at Preborn, who, of course, if you watched any of that Lindsey Clancy juror interview footage from Aaron a moment ago, you know that this is an organization that we need more than ever before right now. 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Coming up on today's show, we're going to play Buy, Sell, or Hold, and then we'll be joined by Daniel Horowitz coming up in the final segment. We'll get a preview of his thoughts. First time a political party's ever had a midterm convention. Is it one of those ideas that was just kind of so obvious all along that you're wondering why didn't they do this before, or is it a bad idea whose time has come? And that's originally one of the reasons we came down here this week, Erzin. I'm not sure, though, with everything now that we have scheduled, we're ever going to get over to this actual convention the way things are looking. So, but that's a good problem to have, too, on some other fronts as
1: absolutely.
0: Well. And, Aaron, I understand torrential downpours back there at home last night. I was getting all night long Lionel Richie sump pump updates from my wife.
2: Did it
0: How
2: hold
0: are
2: up?
0: Things over there in the McIntyre? It did. It did hold up, actually, in West Des Moines. How about where you live?
2: Yeah, for some reason, we didn't get any water in our basement this time. So we don't have all the repairs done yet, and they just rebuilt our basement. So I'm very thankful this morning.
0: Yeah. Oh, gosh. I thought about that, too, man. You just got that thing rebuilt, and then to have this happen right again. Yowza. So you're right. Praise God for that. All right. Let's get to... I think there's really one topic more than any that should be addressed in Aaron's montage today. And there's going to be a lot of apocalyptic commentary based on the comments of these jurors in last night's interviews. And I just want to say right here from the outset, no matter who's saying it, it's all true. Okay, it's all true. As Aaron said several times in that montage, the only thing worse than the patriarchy is going to be the matriarchy. What you see on parade there is just overt levels of paganism. And pagan religions are always matriarchal. Always. Temple prophetesses, temple priestesses, oracles that are female. The pagan religions are always matriarchal. Why? Because they're a demonic inversion of God's order, which is patriarchal. Now, again, patriarchy is, when rightly divided and applied, is an order of responsibility, not authority. There is one authority ultimately on this earth, and it is Christ. All other authority on this earth is granted such by him and expected, therefore, to exercise it as he has articulated in his word and through his church. And when that authority doesn't exercise, when that entity doesn't exercise its authority delegated by him and through him in a way that honors and glorifies him, we are to disobey it. Because ultimately, we are all accountable to the one true God, not to human entities. We obey God and not man. The reason why God established a patriarchy is because the culture demands, a fallen planet and creation demands justice. And there are just simply ways men are wired in terms of logic, and results, and what is a fact and not a feeling, that doesn't make them better than women, just different. Those things, by the way, wouldn't make you a very good mother, right? When you're rearing young humans, baby humans, at their absolute most vulnerable, looking at a baby that's crying, and you can't figure out why, and you and I have both been here as dads. Aaron, you're there now at that stage as a dad. Looking at a young baby or young child who is crying and can't reason with you why. You cannot look at the child like we would as men and look at the things that we have going. Well, how do I fix this? The child cannot reason with you, right? That's not the stage of development. It's going to require a more nurturing hand, something a being who's more empathetic, more understanding of the predicament the child is in. Do you see what I'm drawing here?
1: Yeah.
0: You're giving me a blank look on your face?
1: No.
0: Okay. Don't leave me hanging out to dry.
1: No, right. No. We're good. We're good.
0: So we're not, one is not superior to the other, but we are different. And when it comes to justice and accountability, men are the primary. Did I say singular? Is that what I said? Did I say only? Is that what I said? No. But men are the primary vehicles for accountability in God's created order. And that's just a fact. That's the order of things. What happens when men are no longer the accountability mechanism? Everything you see in those video clips. What you watched there weren't jurors. You watched groupies. That's what you watched. Groupies. 50, 60 years ago, those women were watching the Beatles or Elvis on the Ed Sullivan Show and weeping in front of console televisions in their family rooms. That is fangirling. There's nothing. How important is the jury? To your founding fathers, juries were the unofficial fourth branch of government. They were to be your last line of defense when, if indeed the entirety of the system had broken down at every level, a jury of your peers was meant to be your last line of defense against tyranny. That's not taking your responsibility seriously. Those are fangirls. The one who wants to be anonymous and act as if maybe she has a conscience can't even make up her own mind in the very clip that Aaron showed. Well, I went and think she was guilty because she killed her kids, and then I ended up, ruling her not guilty by reason of insanity, but I don't know. I don't know. This is what happens when emotions clog logic. There are moments in time that we need emotion to take the forefront. Times of empathy, times of nurturing, times of mourning. But when it comes to justice, we need facts and logic. And a sinful world requires justice, has to have it. And in fact, should always err on the side of justice over empathy because we can't trust our emotions. They can't be the final arbiter of our thoughts. Our feelings have to care about facts. So all the apocalyptic commentary today, it is all correct. But it's actually not where I want to spend my time. Because I actually think a major positive has come out of this story. And I want to highlight that. Even though all the apocalyptic commentary that you'll hear today on our side is correct, is anyone surprised? Are you two gentlemen surprised by anything you heard in any of those clips from any of those women?
2: No.
1: No, not at all.
0: Aaron, could we have not literally scripted those interviews and then beforehand, and then maybe we would have gotten it verbatim, but, in terms of, subject, predicate, period, would we not have stuck the landing on this if we had scripted these interviews ahead of time?
2: If you put together a composite of the average person that you thought was on that jury, it was the three women.
0: Yep.
2: Three, four women that we saw there. To a T.
0: So it's where we are. These are the women watching The View. I guarantee you every one of those women's had an abortion. I'm going to guarantee they all have. These are, particularly the older ones, they are the ones that believe that they would suicide themselves by ICE. In this day and age, when it comes to paganism, See, this is where paganism is different than Christianity. Christianity would say, don't judge a book by its cover. If the Lord looks at what's on the inside and not what's on the outside, right? But in a pagan worldview, it's always going to be the people you most expect. Always. It's always going to be the voodoo priestess. It's always going to be the shaman. It's always going to be the people you most expect. It is not true that the greatest trick, Kaiser Soze is wrong. It is not true that the greatest trick the devil ever played is convincing us he doesn't exist. The devil wants to be worshipped. He said, I will ascend. I am like the Most High. Oh, he definitely wants to be known. Will he act subversively in order to ingratiate himself? Of course. But at the first moment that the freak flag can fly, he's going to do it. He's ego incarnate. Like you like to say, Todd, the lie is the point.
1: Yes.
0: We're post-argument. These women are proud of what they have done. Their consciences, they're not wrestling with anything. They're eager to share. That wasn't an expose, that was evangelism. They have a commission too. Which brings us to the good news. And this is now where we have to look at things the way God looks at things and see with eyes of faith and not eyes of sight. Nine women fell under the spell of toxic empathy, emotion, and fangirling for a defense attorney they wish the husbands they long ago left or stopped sleeping with were more like. But there were also three men on this jury, correct?
1: Yes.
0: There were. The vote was not 9-3, was it?
1: No.
0: No. Should it have been? No, because it should have been 12-0 to convict her.
1: Yes.
0: But we should have had all three men, based on what I just said about why God established patriarchy, all three men should have saw through all of that emotional, filtered all of that emotion, filtered it through logic and reason. Man, that if we're going to have a hung jury, that should have been what it was, right?
1: Certainly in this case, yes.
0: But that's not the way it worked out.
1: No.
0: No. We had two men just fall and simp. This jury in this case, in many cases, is a microcosm of our species post-Genesis chapter 3. And that's why I'm going to share with you some good news. The whole world is the way it is. You are the way you are. And we as a people are the way we are. That the evil we don't want to do, we do. And the good we want to do, we don't. All of this is because one man failed to stand up when he was given dominion, power, and authority to do so. At any moment during that exchange in the garden, Adam can step in. Adam can lead, and he can say one simple but very, very profound word. No. At any point, does he do this?
1: No.
0: No, he does not. But the good news is that we now know what can be done about the world and what can be done about us and what the solution is to the way and to the reason the world is the way that it is, the reason we are the way that we are. We now know what can be done about it. Because much later would come another man. And what would he do? Would he step in and assert his dominion and authority?
1: Completely.
0: Completely. Would he say, no? He did. And then his final words were, it is finished or accomplished. See, it's always been this way. It's always been one man. Or a small group of men who say no. Every time. Nothing's really changed. I'm ecstatic in the Commonwealth of Massachusetts, up against that entire zeitgeist out in the open. I know they're sequestered and not supposed to follow any media. I'm sure they're all off their phones and no loved ones are telling them what's being said. I'm sure that's the case, right? Right. Up against an entire spirit of the age, up against an entire zeitgeist. And then the level and the ferocity of the emotion in that room. One man stands up and says no. And in many ways, I almost hope we find out later on that he's really not that great of a guy. Why? Because it just goes to show you really don't have to be special. You really don't have to have some superhero power of integrity and courage. If you are a man at any point, you are given that level of dominion and authority by the creator of the universe. At any point, regardless of what you did 10 minutes ago, you have the power and authority within you by the creator to stand up when you see something is wrong and say no and do the right thing. All the wrong things you did up until that moment, you can change, at least take a step towards changing it all by in the next moment asserting your masculine authority and dominion to say no. This man did. I have no idea if he's married, if he slapped his wife around. I don't have a clue. We don't know really who he is. I don't know. And here's the thing. It doesn't matter. You know, when Paul writes the evil I do, I don't want to do, the good I want to do, I don't. Yeah. He goes on, he tells us in that same passage about a thorn in his flesh that he asked God to remove, and God does not. He says, in my weakness, you are made strong. Does he ever tell us what that thorn is?
1: No.
0: We have no idea. Paul was a perfect human being?
1: No.
0: I'm sure Paul never had to repent or get prayed up or do anything whatsoever before, you know, the Holy Spirit came upon him to write most of the New Testament, because he was just walking perfectly and dutifully with the Lord his entire life, right?
1: No.
0: We know he had falling outs with friends. We know he felt betrayed.
1: He held the cloaks of murderers.
0: Yes, he did. The first martyr in the church. He at least aided and abetted it.
1: Yes.
0: At least did. Yeah. Because it doesn't matter what the thorn is. The story isn't the thorn in Paul's flesh. And if he identifies it, you're probably like, well, I got the same one, so I get it. Or you're like, I don't have that one, so that doesn't speak to me. You may not have that one, but we all have one, do we not? And God said, I'll use this one right here to write most of the New Testament. If you're a man out there in the sound of my voice, maybe you're blowing it right now. Man, I went to bed one night. My wife and I had the financials, custody, had it all figured out. So I can promise you, I lived it. No matter how deep in the hole you think you are, that same woman sent me a voice text first thing when I got up this morning. I just can't handle you traveling without me. I can't even sleep when we're not together. I had a conversation with that same woman 6.5 years ago where I looked at her as we were going to divorce and I said, aren't you going to cry? She goes, I'm already cried out. It's time to move on. So don't tell me you're in a hole you can't get out of. Don't tell me that's true. Because I've been in your hole. I know you can get out of it. I know you can. At any moment, you have the power and authority within you to call upon the creator of the universe to give you the strength to do what you know is right. And often that'll start by saying a key word, and that magical word is no. No. Make no great again. Learn it. Live it. Love it. Embrace it. Spread it around. I know we went through this entire last era of,
3: well, it's really not about telling people what we're against as believers, but what we're for.
0: Give that crap a Viking funeral. First time God writes words of his own hand. It's a series of no statements. Don't do this. Don't do that. Definitely don't do that. Nope, nope, nope, nope, nope, nope, nope, nope, nope. 10 of them, in fact. No. Real important to let the world know what we're against. Real important. Because if we don't know what we're against, they don't know what God's against, And then they won't know what God has in store for them if they turn from their wicked ways, as we all did. If you are blowing it right now, if you're contemplating blowing it, if you're afraid you're going to blow it, congratulations. Welcome to being a man. Such as once were all of us. I've been all three of those. Two of them, I feel that way almost every single day. And yet I get up and press on towards the goal to finish the race. So can you? Doesn't look great that Lindsey Clancy's going to get justice in this life. It doesn't. That's true, right?
1: Right.
0: But without that one man, the chances of that would be 0.0, correct?
1: Correct.
0: So we have one man who stood up and said no, one man.
1: Yes.
0: And so justice still has a chance, right?
1: Absolutely.
0: See, all it takes is one guy. You're the one guy. Somebody in the sound of my voice, you're going to be the one guy who says to your school board, No, I don't think so. No. You're going to be the one guy to your cat lady, MSNBC obsessed witch of an aunt. No. Nah. No. No. No. You're going to be the dad who says to the dude he's going to date your daughter without a job, any prospects, and he thinks marijuana gummies are a food group. You're going to be the dad, no matter what cross-eyed look all the women in your family give you, you're going to be the dad that says, probably not. And on second thought, no. Nope. No. It's going to be a no. No. No is a powerful word. There may be more power in the wielding of the word no than any singular word. Because faith, hope, and love, and the greatest of these is love, but we can bastardize the definition of love, right?
1: And we have.
0: And we have. No is kind of simple. We kind of all know what that means, which is why we don't like it, which is exactly why this world needs to hear it. And in the bluest of bluest, the Commonwealth of Massachusetts, we found one guy, built a statue, but don't. I hope we never learn his name, nothing. Nameless, faceless man who said no. If there's a guy in Massachusetts who's willing to look every single view watcher of the view in the eye, Lindsey Clancy in her demonic eyes, her manipulative attorney, who apparently doesn't know how pardons work. An entire zeitgeist. An entire spirit of the age. And say, on second thought, you viciously killed your kid. So my answer's gonna be no. Yeah, no. I'm confident such men exist in Texas. I'm confident they do in Kansas, Missouri, Iowa. If there's one left in Massachusetts, given what that state's become, where the mayor of Boston is basically a high temple priestess, if there's a man in Massachusetts who's willing to say no, then I've got to believe there's plenty of men all over America still capable. Say it with me now. Repeat it after me. Ready? No. No. No. No, we're not going to comply. No, we're not going to go along with it. No. I'm just going to tell you right now, as a man, there are few words that you will say in your life that'll make you feel more alive, give you a greater dopamine hit, get that heart pumping, make you think you overdosed on an energy drink or caffeine, then just looking straight up BS, straight up darkness right in the eye and saying, nah, no, nope, no. That'll put hair on your chest right there. That'll make you feel alive right there. That'll give you a reason to take another breath today doing that. And if one guy in Massachusetts can do it, the rest of us can go and do likewise. More in a moment.
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0: 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All right, one more postscript, and this time I'm not being snotty. One more postscript on the conversation we had yesterday over this program for whether we're to apply it now to stay-at-home moms, or we're going to, you know, have a fight over 0.17% of the federal budget. Listen, J.D. Vance wants to be the next nominee of the Republican Party. He should absolutely answer your questions. He should absolutely be asked about it, the nature of his relationship with Tucker Carlson. I mean, I think my thoughts of the devolution of Tucker Carlson are fairly well known on this show, right? I mean, again, who's more aggressively been confronting Tucker and what's happened to him? And I mean, I've nicknamed him one of the arch heretics in the history of the church, Marcion. I think I've been pretty adamant about that, right?
1: Right.
0: I get the stuff that about how close is he to the techno bros, you know, and the Palantirs of the world and all that stuff. That's why we have primaries. By all means, feel free to ask all those questions. I'm not getting in the way of any of these questions being asked, am I?
1: Nope.
0: I'm just getting in the way of really stupid ones being asked, really retarded ones. That are so obviously retarded that they're not meant to have an honest dialogue. See, I've been on the other side of this, so I know what it looks like. It's not; these are things not meant to have an honest dialogue. You have a narrative about Vance. You don't want a hearing. You don't want him to answer. You think you have the answers. And you get to do that too, but then if you want to go down that road, I get to call you out for what's an obvious op. Right?
1: Absolutely.
0: I mean, to me, you know, you're not asking even the most prudent questions. But For people accusing people like me of being a grifter, and I wanted to respond to this because I just saw this. And this is someone who is associated with the, and I don't know him, so I'm not going to name him, but he's associated with that the Dispatch crowd. Okay.
1: Sure.
0: All right. You know who I'm talking about. They're the holdouts of true, real conservatism.
1: Yes.
0: Right? All right. And that I am an example of how I've allowed Trump and access to Trump, because, you know, that's what we get all the time on this show. Aaron, did you finally tell Trump to stop freaking calling us? Goodness gracious.
2: Yeah,
0: did you finally tell him to lose our number?
2: Getting a little annoying. A little annoying.
0: And Todd, I told you not to lose the talking points. Didn't I just yell at you about this last night?
1: I'm sorry about that.
0: Where are my freaking talking points, Todd? I've been told the talking points have gone out. Where are my freaking talking points, Erzin?
1: I'm going to staple
0: them. You have one job, bro.
1: I'm going to staple them to my coattails henceforth.
0: But this idea that... No,
1: your coattails, not my coattails. Your coattails.
0: And I'm attached to Trump's coattails. He's just not aware of this. He's moved us all left. And we move left in order to comport with Trump. Folks... I'm going to blow up this whole narrative in 1 or 2 minutes. You ready? You ready?
1: Let's go.
0: This entire argument is over a policy that began in... Looks down, checks notes. 1996. Who was in control of the Congress in 1996? Both houses, in fact. The speaker was a man named Newt Gingrich. The majority leader was a man named Bob Dole. They were aligned with the
1: Republicans.
0: The Republicans. This program was passed by Republicans 30 years ago. 20 years before Donald Trump became the king of the Republican Party. This policy was already in place. And it was put in place by the Republican Party. I'm telling you all, again, I feel like I'm doing the same show from like 2017. People clearly just don't want to get it. Trump didn't move anything left. If anything, the party, and especially in terms of its rhetoric, is more to the right than it has been my entire career. You want to lament we don't have a lot of governors like a DeSantis or a Reynolds or a few others? We didn't have those 20 years ago. Trump hasn't caused anything to happen. He's the effect of what was caused. Because for 30 years, the Republican Party did things like this. People just gave up on it. It's why do you think we can't get our people to show up unless Trump is on the ballot? Why? Because of everything I'm saying right here. Trump's brand is way bigger than the Republican Party's brand. And I must have missed Joey Carrion. You know, when we were down on the floor of the convention trying to fight Trump's nomination back in 2016. And I know Joey Carrion was down there working the delegates for us. Because I thought the same thing too, and then I actually watched what happened. Trump's not some limited government crusader. Trump's not a communist. He's just a guy. With a big ego who loves America. And not a lot of real political convictions. And if he thinks it'll be good for the country, and then also good for him, he'll do it. And if he doesn't, he won't. Is it any more complicated than that?
1: Sounds like when it comes to the charge of, what, grifter and socialist, you're just saying no, Steve. It seems like you're taking your own advice.
0: I am saying no. I mean, here's how you know this whole thing's an op and it's fake. There's this level of meltdown about a policy that is barely a pimple on the rectum of the welfare state that Republicans put in place 30 years ago. 20 years before Donald Trump became the king of the Republican Party.

0: unless he was passed. Now, his documented friendship with Tucker Carlson, and given what's the psychopath that Tucker's become, that's totally fair game. And those are the conversations. Would you rather discuss, Tucker, Palantir, or 0.17% of the federal budget enacted by Republicans 30 years ago and act as if I suddenly have this great existential take? What do you think is probably going to end up with the more sincere conversation?
1: You haven't even mentioned the depressing part yet, that this is all about actually helping married people.
0: Yeah. Well.
1: It's worse, Steve.
0: With a program they're going to spend the money on anyway. That's how you know none of it's real, folks. There are some real questions to ask here. None of this is real. This is all an op. It's all fake. It's all cherry girl. None of it's real. None of it is. All right, before we move on, because I don't want Mr. Jason Schmid to find me, since I already let him know I'm in Dallas, I don't want him to hurt me by beating this dead horse. I don't want him to beat me because we're beating this dead horse a little longer. This part of the show brought to you by our friends over at Trust and Will. 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All right, now we can move on. Buy, sell, or hold. You ready to go?
1: Let's do it.
0: Let's do it. We don't want Wednesday now to suck as much as Tuesday does. I kind of feel, though, now that I'm just free to not even care about Tuesday and just mail it in and just do whatever on Tuesday. What do you think?
1: Well, people seem to have an appetite for it, Steve.
0: Just to do whatever Tuesday.
1: Yeah.
0: Do whatever Tuesday, no prep, no plan. It's the crappiest day anyway.
1: That part's true every day, really.
0: Well, yeah. Yeah. All right, you guys know how this works. Buy, sell, or hold. Aaron has received your submissions. Todd and I have yet to see any of them. We will buy them. We will sell them. Hopefully with at least one good reason why. We are permitted to hold, but should you choose to hold, you've got to sit out in the 97-degree dew point here in Dallas, in the sun, debating 0.17% of the federal budget with butt cheeks at the dispatch forever. That's the rest of your life. Is that entails that?
1: You knew I might lean into that one, didn't you?
0: That's just out of spite.
1: That's right.
0: I saw you working out of the corner of my eye. I was like,
1: you said forever. I'm not really into that time frame, so no.
0: I could see you out of the corner of my eye. He's thinking, you know what? I might just do this out of spite. I'm like, nope. Because that's why the long pause. I was just going to let it go. And I'm like, no, he's going to take it. No, forever. That's it. You have to do it forever.
1: Oh, I got stuff.
0: Your loved ones, they can come and see you, but the only conversations are about this one program in the Dallas dew point for the rest of your freaking life. Over and over and over again. That's it.
1: No.
0: Aaron, fire away.
2: Let's begin with Chris Goebel. I think this one is really prophetic on a number of levels. He has this. This is the final boss for many American suburban pastors. That's those three harpy jurors superimposed upon a three-headed dragon.
0: 10,000%. I mean, we've mentioned this before, so I'm going to buy. Aaron, reset this. You come from the uplifting and hope-filled world of Christian radio. Okay. What was her name? Was it Mildred Maud? What was her name?
2: Sometimes it was Linda. Sometimes it was fill in the blank, just an unoffensive, very neutral, safe Female.

0: female name. And it was just an amalgamation, a composite, probably is a more precise term, for the type of listener that Christian radio is going after, Christian music radio is trying to target. And it's basically a mom, maybe single mom, getting her kiddos to and from soccer practice and or school. She doesn't want naughty words on there. She just wants everything safe, basically safe. Basically, Linda is an amalgamation for safe, a composite of safe. And, you know, sometimes composites in radio, you got to know your audience. Sometimes that can be helpful. Mm-hmm. But when Linda is up here, Jesus and the truth may be down here, or they're really close together. That's where you get into some let's say lukewarm waters at best, really quick.
1: Now, let's say this, man. I mean, well, mine's Amy and, you know, yours is Bella and yours is Jill. But we're all married to a Linda, you know, a woman, right? Mm-hmm. We're all married to a woman. Linda's life is, it's you know why she wants safe? It's not easy. She's absorbing a lot of emotion all day long from her children. On top of, they demand a lot of service all day long, right? Okay. As men, we also put our emotional and physical demands on our wives, right? Okay. She's got maybe her own, issues with her parents getting older and the issues that go along with that. She has to step into that. She may also have to work as well, given the overall tax burdens and debt burdens on the Americans. So it's not like, I want to make sure we make this very clear, because Linda wants safe programming doesn't mean Linda's inherently wrong here.
0: Correct.
1: Okay. No. It doesn't mean that Linda's like, in the midst of my 90-hour week, I would like 20 minutes, you know, between soccer practice or Pilates class or picking the kids up from school, someone's essentially giving me an audio massage. There's nothing wrong with that. Nothing wrong with that at all, right?
2: No.
1: Okay? But here's the thing. Do we send Linda's off to war?
2: Well, we shouldn't.
1: We shouldn't. How about Linda's in the police force?
2: We definitely shouldn't.
1: No. Okay. Linda's as firemen.
2: No.
1: How about Marines?
2: No.
1: No? Okay. No. Do we ask most Lindas to spank the children?
2: No.
1: No. That's Larry's job, right? That's Larry's job. Larry does that stuff. He's at least supposed to, right?
2: Well, he's supposed to.
1: He's supposed to. And if Larry does that stuff, here's the thing. If Larry does that stuff, is Linda probably less stressed out?
2: That was my experience.
1: Yeah. And the more that Larry does his stuff, the less Linda is stressed out about her stuff. Because that's what headship's about, right?
2: Yes.
1: You know, when Linda starts thinking she's got to do some of Larry's job, you know, like you can always tell on a football field when one player doesn't trust what the other guy's going to do, so he steps in to do the other guy's job, yes. And then the spot where he's supposed to be is what gets blown up, right? Okay?
2: Yeah.
1: That's what we're talking about here. If Larry doesn't do his job, Linda's going to kind of feel like she's got to do some of her job, too. If Linda feels like Larry's not going to come home, this bratty son of ours talked back to the teacher again today, and I'm pretty confident Larry's just going to come home from work and say, give me a beer and you deal with it. So that just adds to my stress, because now I got to do some of Larry's job, right? Got to do some of that too? Yeah. See, Larry, you do your damn job first.
2: This is crucial.
1: Do your damn job first, and so maybe Linda will whine less about doing hers if you do yours first. That's kind of how this works. She might be far more willing to accept the duties of her job if you do yours. Because she sees what you're doing as the leader and thinks, man, that's my man. He's putting in work. Don't want to let him down.
2: This is why the point you made about you kind of hope this juror wasn't really a perfect guy. Because once he was in the element, the job, the role, the duty, you will, not all the time, but you'll find you want to rise to the challenge.
1: Yep.
2: But in Aaron's montage, it's not a coincidence that we're talking about this trial and the absolute brokenness of college football, which is a very emotional undertaking, and it's not anybody's job that is crucial, and why you have emotion on top of emotion, and it doesn't work. When a man was given the opportunity to do his duty, he rang the bell.
1: That'll preach. Hour two is next.
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0: live and on demand here on Blaze TV radio and podcast alongside Todd Erzin and Aaron McIntyre. I'm Steve Dace, and I got to admit, man, I love this. Can we get this exact same camera in Des Moines? What's this camera here in Pat Gray's studio? It makes me look like I've got Kirk Herbstreit's blue eyes. I'm digging this.
1: All right.
0: I think I look good.
1: Steve.
0: Thoughts?
1: I learned a word
2: it
1: in
2: might
1: the first
2: not be
1: hour.
2: The...
1: It's two letters. You said it's filled with power and fury. I'd suggest applying it to this situation. But let's just move forward with whatever dignity we have left.
0: No, I just looked at, I happened to look down at the monitor and I'm like, holy crap, I know my eyes are not that blue. I love that effect. Can we make that happen?
2: I don't know if it's the camera so much as it is.
1: Mics are on.
2: Lighting. Maybe I need to, because that's something, that's something that we've kind of fought a little bit with our studio, is getting good light on your eyes. Also, you move around a lot, so that makes it harder.
0: Oh, that does make it harder, true. And I can't move as much here because I've got this like mobile board behind me and it will bang it every time. So I have to sit more still and it drives me nuts.
2: Hey, is it true? My mailman, who apparently listens to this show, I was out in the garage one day and he yelled at me and he said, when's Steve going to fix Pat's lightning bolt or whatever? Did you break something down there at one point?
0: No. People are still asking about this. No. They were trolling me. I didn't break anything. They just trolled me. I think the last time we were down here was in June, I want to say.
2: My mailman knows about this.
0: Yeah, the last time we were down here. No, last time we were down here for the show was in April. I was down here in June for some meetings, but the last time we did the show down here was in April. Because you were with me, right?
1: Yes.
0: And then the next morning, Pat and Keith just had this running thing that I destroyed his lightning bolt. They don't even have the lightning bolt out when I come in here because that's his logo, right? You know, it would confuse people to have his logo behind me. So that's why they swap it out and put the Blaze logo behind me. So no, it's a running troll, but good to see that your mailman's paying attention to the Blaze. That's pretty cool.
1: Aaron, I thought you were going to say your mailman yelled at you, doesn't Steve have the most beautiful blue eyes? I was going to grab a blunt object and smash myself with it.
0: Listen, I wouldn't dare put myself in anywhere near the category of Kirk Herbstreit's blue eyes. When he was a young man, I'm just telling you, holy cow. I mean, I interviewed him a few times at Big Ten Media Days back in the day. Todd, you could get lost in those eyes. I mean, you absolutely could.
1: Is it control room? Can we do anything? Can we go to black quickly?
0: Let's go to black, and like Jemele Hill, I'll come back with straightened blonde hair. Thoughts?
1: Better than this.
0: Can someone explain to me, I make a career out of fighting a supposed white oppressors everywhere, but in the meantime, let me straighten and blonde and dye my hair blonde like every average white girl in America.
1: That's the whole point.
0: That is literally Dave Chappelle skit.
1: Yes.
0: The black white the blind black white supremacist with a white wife. That woman is a Dave Chappelle skit come to life. Somebody called her on it. I saw a clip of this. This got me thinking about it. I saw a clip of this last night. Somebody called her on it, like in a call-in show.
1: Yeah?
0: I think it was. And she lost her mind over it.
1: What'd she say?
0: You're a racist, basically. Yeah. Hmm. Yeah, you're a racist for noticing that I made myself look more white while complaining about white people. So, anyway, where were we? I got lost in my own blue eyes, Todd. Let us know what you think about what we think via the SteveDace.com inbox by emailing us, steve@stevedace.com. That's DEACE. Like us on Facebook, MeWe, and Gab. 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Or if you listen via Apple/iTunes, hit the follow button. Does the same thing for you. Make sure you never miss an episode. And you guys can also make sure to leave us a 5-star review, as tens of thousands of you have, and we appreciate each and every one of those. Just as we appreciate our new partners over at World Watch News, as your teens are getting older, more engaged, plus they're going to be at school and hear a lot more about what's going on in the world. You want to make sure what they're hearing, though, is actually true, right? And that's where World Watch News comes in. 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We'll get a convention preview. The event we came down here for that we may now never actually get to talk. We'll get a preview of that event coming up from Daniel Horowitz here at the bottom of the hour. But first, Aaron, let's continue on with some bias other hole.
2: We will go with Dacian memes for pumpkin spiced queens with this meme of that would be the emperor's face superimposed over that juror. Quote, he couldn't seem to get over the fact that Lord Vader viciously murdered all those younglings.
0: Yes, and to quote another movie, one of Todd's lines he likes so much, we could do this all day.
1: Yes.
0: I mean, this is an infinite amount of meme, infinite amount of meme ability, is that line.
1: Well, more than that, basically all adult conversations going forward, that you have to have this at the ready, and just what'd you think about that jury decision? And then you know exactly where you stand with these people.
2: Next up, let's go to Nate Sell, who said, ever since Charlie's murder, the Trump administration has been on defense. We work better as a movement when we put the left on not defense. Now we're dealing with stupid internal fights that ultimately will cut short the effectiveness of the second Trump term.
1: I think
0: there's a lot of truth to this.
2: Some of it is self-inflicted, unfortunately. I saw on the way into work this morning, just past flooded Walnut Creek, that completely flooded this morning. Gas is well above $4 a gallon again, like $4.20.
0: I know.
2: All of a sudden.
0: Well, because we blew up a bunch of Iranian oil tankers. Yeah. So now there's any reason to justify spiking the price they're going to do. And unfortunately, we're giving them justifications. So, yeah, I mean, that's going to be one of my questions for Daniel at the bottom of the hour. I mean, ultimately, here is my analysis of this entire midterm. And there's individual factors on the ground in different places that impact how much I think this matters, right? You know, James Tallarico, to me, I don't believe he'll win. I just think he's anathematized too much of Texas culture, and there's too much oppo on him, way beyond anything there ever was against Beto O'Rourke in a similar cycle. But I could see the amount of money it will take to push Ken Paxton across the finish line may cost us a race somewhere else, where now we're spending money in Texas we otherwise would not have to spend. I could see it having an impact there. You know, we still have 250,000 more Republicans in Iowa, in a state with barely, 3.5 million people. That's an incredible margin. You know, Byron Donald still has, 1.5 million more registered Republicans in Florida now, I think it is, than Democrats. So there are individual circumstances in states where you can more inoculate yourself against the meta political environment up here than in some other places, right? Just like it works in reverse. There, no matter how positive an environment we think we're going to have, we're probably not winning, mayor of New York City, right? Mm-hmm. Mayor of San Francisco, right?
1: Yes.
0: Right. Okay. But we can't, in my view, we cannot fix anything that is ailing us in this midterm cycle until we fix the part that we're most contributing to, which is the cost of fuel and how that's raising the cost of everything else. Because we're the reasons for it, and we have to admit this. There's nothing about this we can blame on Joe Biden. Nothing. Is fuel demonstrably more expensive today than it was when Donald Trump took over?
1: Yeah.
0: Yeah. So we can't blame any of this on Joe Biden, right?
1: Right.
0: A lot of the other inflation, sure, you'd also make the case, originated with what happened under Trump with COVID, but the Bidens then took it to a whole new level. There's at least some deflection points there.
1: Yes.
0: We have no deflection points on the cost of fuel. None. None. The administration chose to launch a war that no one ran for office on, and therefore no one voted to have. So here we are. You know, I'm not even here to argue the validity of it, because politically that's irrelevant. Because if you thought it was valid in the beginning, no one would have guessed we'd still be doing this heading into the middle of September. But here we are. So we have to put down the shovel. All our economic deflection talking points, I think, are destroyed, rendered null and void, until we stop contributing to what we are doing to exacerbate the problem, which is this war. That's my own analysis, anyway.
2: There's a lot of truth to the submission, and it did certainly seem like that was a line of demarcation where it was just playing defense, but I think a lot of this that we're seeing this year alone is more self-inflicted. Next, we go to Brian.
0: Real quick, I'm sorry, Aaron, 1 second, I got to interrupt. David Smalling here in Forney, Texas, just sent me this note. Maybe Steve should ask Tom Homan how blue his eyes are. That just made me laugh. Most awkward hug and bro hug in human history.
1: We're trying to make Wednesday the worst show, aren't we? Is this the goal?
0: Let's just ruin it all. Why not? Let's just ruin it all. Can't fix it. We can't fix it, so let's just ruin it all, right? Isn't that what I learned the last couple days? I'm sorry, Aaron, go ahead. Yes.
2: Go to Brian, who says, Trump making himself the centerpiece of this week's midterm convention and the next month plus will ultimately help Republicans more than it hurts them in November.
0: I agree. I'll buy because of what I said last hour. We can't get our people to turn out. There's only, unless it is a dynamic figure like a DeSantis or something like that, our people don't turn out en masse unless Trump is on the ballot. So, and midterms even more than midterms way more than presidential elections are turn out your base elections. It's really hard to forecast what a normie voter turnout, independent voter turnout is going to be in a midterm. Much harder. So turnout is down. So they are way more about turning out your base. That's why that generic congressional ballot poll is always so key. You know, back when you thought you could trust those things, but that's why that poll is so key, because it's hard to tell when it's a lower turnout race how many normies and independents will show, and so the base turnout matters all the more. And nobody messages is better to our base than Trump. Or at the very least, there's nobody who's messaging our base like wants more than Trump's. So in that regard, I will buy.
1: I will narrowly buy, yes.
2: Colton O'Halloran says, when I'm out archery hunting for elk and right after I bugle to locate a bull, my dad rips a huge fart that reverberates off the canyon walls. Buy, sell, or hold, my dad is just not serious.
0: I don't know, it sounds to me like he's very serious, as a matter of fact.
1: What color are his eyes?
2: I'm buying, Colton.
0: Nice. I'm buying.
1: Sure.
0: 100%, that's a buy. Your dad sounds like a stud to me.
2: Misinformation super spreader says Evergreens are the number one worst show of the week, not Tuesdays. I love this.
0: I don't know, this is great publicity
2: for us. Just debating which of our shows is the worst. Just
0: either suck the most.
2: Yeah.
0: Right now, the entire sales staff of this organization is like, what is happening here? Right. There's at least one person in the sales staff of this organization who's been trying to get a particular client to buy into the show. And they're like, fine, come to me after Labor Day. And they're thinking, hey, it's buy, sell, or hold. Dace is at his most jovial. Audience is engaging. This is the one to get him to listen to. Flatline.
1: Marketing courses in the future.
0: Yeah.
1: 101.
0: See, yes.
1: We're going to be talking about, remember Dace's blue eyes episode?
2: You know,
0: that's when it all went downhill.
2: I was in a not too strange way, that letter that you read right out the gate this morning, Steve. About how
0: from Jason Schmidt,
2: beating a dead horse could have been summed up in a paragraph. Did you notice one operative phrase? An hour and a half later, he was still listening after an hour and a half.
0: He listened the whole time.
2: He
0: listened the whole time.
2: Guess how long our show is? About an hour and a half.
0: And now our sales staff is like, see, they listen anyway. It doesn't matter if the show is good. It just matters how long they listen to it.
1: Isn't hating evergreens just a great compliment about us three?
0: That they want more of us?
1: Does it make us invaluable? I mean,
0: I will tell you, it's interesting. I would say it's 80-20. The favorability to unfavorability of the evergreens. But it's very intense on both sides. Like, no one emails me and says, I think they're okay. Right? It kind of depends on who the interview is. Everybody either really loves them or really hates them. But overwhelmingly, people love them. If people hated them, we'd stop doing them en masse. But overwhelmingly, people love them.
2: Jonathan is next, who says, after watching Florida State Monday night, Michigan has already installed a kill switch for their scoreboard and floodlights.
1: Bye.
0: Oh, that's good. That's very snotty. I'll buy. I like it. I'll buy.
1: I love Connor Stallions. He's actually online, like, trying to negotiate this.
0: That's my guy.
1: Any self-aware, you've suspended from the sport for 8 years for lying
0: that's
1: and cheating.
0: That's my guy. That's my guy right there.
1: You have nothing to offer on this. Nothing.
0: That's why he's your subject matter expert. He would know. That's what I like about it. We often get, you know, former mobsters to inform on others. You know, they know best practices. They know. He could be a very effective witness here.
2: Ezekiel Washington has an interesting list. These are the most important bands to rock music that have not been inducted into the Rock and Roll Hall of Fame. Best to worst, okay. Or best to last. Not any of these are worst. Number one, Boston.
0: It's hard to believe they're not in the Rock and Roll Hall of Fame, given who else I know is in.
1: Yeah.
0: Right? I mean, their debut album is still one of the best-selling albums of that decade. So I'll buy that, sure.
2: Yeah, Boston is not
1: actually,
2: there.
1: Boston,
0: The next one blows my mind.
2: Sticks, number two.
1: I can't believe that.
0: That one blows my mind that they're not in there. Okay.
2: Yep. And they're not in there.
0: We have freaking rappers in the Rock and Roll Hall of Fame, and Sticks is not in there. That blows my mind that they're not in there. Wow.
2: Next, Motorhead.
0: I'll buy that too.
2: The Guess Who?
0: Not my genre of music. I hate that death metal stuff, but I'll buy because I know who they are. The Guess Who? I'm kind of surprised there. I don't think that their catalog of music approaches the depth of a Sticks, but I mean, they have some. Here's the thing: the top songs they have are iconic songs. So I'm kind of surprised they're not in there.
1: Yeah, but it's got to be more than that.
0: I'll buy that too.
2: Blue Colt, sell.
0: See, I'll sell on Blue Oyster Colt. Like it's supposed to be the Hall of Fame, not Hall of Pretty Good. They had a couple of great songs, and that's kind of about it.
1: Yeah.
0: Okay.
1: Sell.
0: I'll sell.
2: Thin Lizzy.
1: No.
0: Whoops, sorry. Total One Hit Wonder. That's the Boys Are Back in Town people, right? Isn't that who that is?
2: I believe so.
0: Yeah, it's a sell. Yeah.
2: And number seven, The Smiths.
1: I know people are, you know, they're The Smiths have a following.
0: Yeah.
1: Kind of like
0: a fish.
1: The Grateful Dead or something. Like, yeah. But yeah, after the first two, I'm unmoved.
0: I think I probably agree with you after the first two. Yeah.
2: Interesting
0: first two
2: list.
0: Should be in the rest of them. I'm like, eh.
2: Yeah. Interesting list, Ezekiel. Next, we go to anti-communist. Steve yet again appeals to authority by pointing out how many of the founders were Calvinists, then claims he doesn't have time to debate Jenna Ellis while taking a snipe at her anyway. This is a comment about debate over Calvinism last week.
0: I talked about how the people who founded the country, the Puritans, were Calvinists. And in fact, I just did Jenna's show this morning. And I don't understand the point of your post. What am I buying or selling here? I'm not even sure what I'm answering.
1: I was waiting for you to figure that out.
0: Yeah, what am I buying or selling? That just seems like a lament.
1: I think it was that you're a jerk.
0: Oh, then I'll buy that.
1: Okay.
0: And just go with that.
1: Asked and answered.
0: Yeah, I mean, don't even cite any specific examples. And I hear, you know, at least boomer women anyway, like arrogant empaths. So I'm half of those.
1: With stunning blue eyes.
0: With stunning blue eyes.
1: Yes.
0: I definitely have better eyes than the defense attorney for Lindsey Clancy did. I think that's definitely true. Aaron, your thoughts?
2: Oscar Joseph is next. That's my thoughts. The Clancy mistrial outcome demonstrates that ideology must be a valid criterion in jury selection in order to preserve justice in jury trials.
0: And it should have always been. 10,000%. Yeah. I've heard people go after the prosecution for letting these women get on the jury. You're only allowed so many objections, man. What do you think the jury pool in the Commonwealth of Massachusetts is these days? You seen the mayor of Boston? She's an absolute psycho. I mean, what do you think the jury pool in the Commonwealth of Massachusetts is? Right? What do you think it is? I think that it's probably pretty emblematic of what we ended up getting, would be my guess.
1: Oh, absolutely.
0: It's a one-to-one, the jury pool of Lindsey Clancy and how people vote in this Commonwealth of Massachusetts, right? Yeah. I mean, you guys see the poll I saw this morning?
2: Yeah.
0: Is Lindsey Clancy guilty of murder? Republicans plus 30, Democrats plus 3. That's kind of your Commonwealth blue state jury pool right there. And they vote. So does the Lindsey Clancy verdict not line up with how the Commonwealth has been voting for many, many years?
2: Does it not line up with the crowd of cheering and clapping women after the kill 'em all bill was signed just a few weeks ago?
0: Right. Yeah. There you go.
2: Same people.
0: Absolutely. Yeah. Yep.
2: Let's go to Sturdy Oak next. Todd and Steve will be two peas in a pod going anti-sports bro as both their teams are conveniently horrible this football season. Idols are easy to burn after they've been toppled.
0: First of all, both of you are
2: flaming hypocrites. Now self-flagellate.
0: Probably also true. Probably also true. But I love the snottiness of this. Like, I think it's totally wrong. But it is so snotty. So snotty. I'm just buying on sheer admiration for the levels of snottiness contained therein.
1: It's just deeply insecure behind an anonymous account, and he knows it's not true, but he's just out there flailing like he's a Clancy juror. I mean, no, you're ridiculous.
2: Next.
0: I'm feeling you.
2: Yeah.
0: I appreciated the put down. Thank you.
2: Next, we go to SAR Scream. I love this idea. Buy, sell, or hold. The Steve Day Show needs to do a troll shirt week. On a week where you guys come in every day, whatever shirts you happen to be wearing on Monday, wear every day that week, only on the show, of course. Never announce it and never comment on what you're wearing at all.
0: And then never say live or on demand at the beginning of the show, so no one knows whether the show is live or not. Is that what they're thinking? Again, I appreciate the levels of snotty here. I mean, I love a good amount of snottiness, even if it's directed at me. So this one's not. So I bought the last one that was. I'm definitely going to buy this one that's not. So I'll buy. Yes.
1: I think I'm going to tap out on that.
0: You're not going to wear the same shirt every day?
1: I mean, I don't care, but okay. I don't think it. I think that bit might get strained.
0: Do you?
1: And
2: Todd, can you get closer to the mic, please?
1: Then we lean into it.
0: Yeah, Tuesday. But that's what
1: closer.
0: We should do.
1: Closer. It's like I'm eating it. It's right here.
2: See, that's better. That's where you need to
0: just
2: be.
0: Let's try to be as ugly as we can be on Tuesday. Fugly Tuesday? Thoughts? Who wants to sponsor that, do you think?
1: Pfizer.
0: Nice.
2: Next, we go to Mjolnir for Christ. Just up the child the tax credit to $9,000 per child and prosecute foreign fraudsters. Buy, sell, or hold.
0: I totally agree. Totally agree.
1: Busy living or get busy dying.
0: I don't disagree at all. I don't. You know? 100%.
2: Maximus Decimus Meridius said Trump should be aggressively but quietly helping Alberta in their push for independence from Canada and be prepared to immediately recognize them as an independent nation.
0: I love this idea. Totally. I love it.
1: Sure.
0: Who gives a rip what Canada thinks about literally anything?
1: Oh, yeah.
0: Who cares? I mean, absolutely. 10,000% in. You bet. Just turn Calgary into the Taiwan of North America. Or Alberta, I mean. Calgary's in Alberta. Just turn Alberta into the Taiwan of North America.
1: I'm in.
0: Would you be rather? Would you be more willing to fight for Taiwan or Alberta? What do you think?
2: Alberta.
0: It came to that. For me, it'd be Alberta.
1: Yeah. I think probably. I mean, I don't think it's situational.
0: But. I mean, I really like the Calgary Stampede uniforms. I mean, you have I always have. So yeah.
1: They as blue as your eyes.
0: Nice.
2: We have an abundance.
0: The Flames uniforms. The Calgary Flames uniforms are sweet, too. Yeah.
2: We have an abundance of natural beauty in this country. We really do. Compared to most places around the... We have an abundance of natural beauty From what I've, the pictures that I've seen.
0: You went from Todd talking about my eyes to bringing up natural beauty. I appreciate that, Aaron. Thank you.
2: It's not where I was going with that.
0: Glad that's on top of your minds.
2: Repeatedly. But for the people that I've talked to that have been there and the photographs that I've seen, Banff, which I believe is in Alberta, is just a whole different level. Plus all of the natural resources as well with the oil fields. I mean, Alberta is, from what I understand too, they're kind of our people, most of them. So, yeah, by Alberta.
1: Got to get you working for their Chamber of Commerce, Aaron. That was beautiful.
0: That was. Great commercial on behalf of the people, of the Albertans.
2: Corey Tacker says, here are the list of gifts Keith Malinak will leave in his chair for Todd this week. A whoopee cushion, a thumbtack, wouldn't want Todd getting too comfortable.
1: No.
2: And the He-Man on Blu-ray.
1: Just right.
0: Close. You're close in the last one, so I'm giving you a bye.
1: Just right there.
0: Can the camera see that?
2: Right, oh, hey, look at
0: it's that. Like a He-Man glass with some He-Man action figures.
1: There it is. Thank you, Keith.
0: The He-Man movie was actually fun. It was. Terribly marketed film. It was fun.
2: Next,
1: for seven-year-olds.
2: Next, a totally self-serving or self-deprecating, I can't tell which, submission. I don't know if this is going to be a complimentary or critical, but Doug says Aaron is more valuable for his commentary than for his technical prowess. Guys, I'm doing the, you know, the guy with the Fu Manchu or whatever from Office Space, the two chicks at once. I'm doing two video switchers at once this week. I'm running the one that's down there from up here, and I'm running the one that's up here. I don't know. Tell me how many people could do that and form a coherent sentence, if I may be so presumptive myself.
0: See, I'm going to go the other way and buy this because I'm going to take it as a compliment. I think you could absolutely take this as there's a lot of people that you could eventually train to do what Aaron does technically. What sets him apart as a producer is the level of commentary he can provide. And I'll just say this, that's what I vetted in Aaron when I hired him. Now, I had no idea we're going to end up doing this way more complicated video production. At the time, it was just a radio show, you know? But I wasn't looking for someone who could push dials and buttons. I actually can produce my own radio show. I wanted someone who could do that or learn to do that, but could intelligently represent a generational perspective on the air that I don't have. So I'm going to take that as a compliment, actually, and I'm going to buy. Because you could read it that way. I do.
1: I'll buy or sell it depending on what Aaron finds most valuable. Because he also plays the violin. He smokes meat. He builds coffee tables.
0: He's a man for all seasons, basically.
1: Yes, he's a Renaissance man.
0: Yes.
2: All right, thanks, guys. I appreciate that. Ego needed a boost. Thank you very much. Jim has this. In the age of transhumanism, those who minimize their time online in favor of embracing a more analog way of life will be happier and more useful to society than those who sell their souls to be connected with the Internet of Things via Neuralink-type mechanisms.
1: By and large, buy. I don't think it's a automatic no matter what, but by and large, buy.
0: I'll probably, you know what? I like the way you worded that. I'll say the same thing. What I was thinking about is other societal small-e evolutions. We could have said the same thing about virtually all of them, right? That the difference between those who, for example, were willing to take part in the Industrial Revolution from a jobs availability and a standpoint, the ability to provide for a family standpoint, as opposed to fully absorbed as a cog in a corporate machine. There's similar distinctions, I think, in other societal.
1: Yes, of course.
0: Small-e evolutions, but I think that applies here, so I'll buy. I know we've got more. We'll get to the rest of them today in overtime for Blaze TV subscribers at blazetv.com/dace. For the rest of you, though, stay tuned. Daniel Horowitz is coming your way next to take us inside politics. We'll get a GOP midterm convention preview right after this.
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0: things I love the most about our friends over at Jace Medical, like I keep saying, is they didn't wait for the all clear after the scamdemic to then come on board and say, all right, we got to make sure the system can never do that to us again. And there's nothing wrong with that either. There's value in that. All right. But no, I mean, they got into the battle while it was still raging. They saw what the system was willing to do to noteworthy, venerable antibiotics like amoxicillin and more. I'm sorry, like ivermectin and hydroxychloroquine, medications that had won awards. And they're like, you know what? They might do that to these venerable antibiotics one day, too. Sorry, I had it backwards. 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Let's welcome back in the prophet, the weekly prophet of woe and lamentation, Daniel Horowitz. So good to see you again, brother. We're down here in Dallas. I came down here for some meetings and for the convention. I'm now so overloaded with meetings. I don't know that I'm even going to get to this convention now this week. We've never had a major political party have a convention for the midterms. Is there a reason for that systemically? Is this one of those ideas you're kind of like, man, why didn't they think of that a long time ago? Makes total sense. Or is it just simply a bad idea whose time has come? What are your thoughts on this as just a political mechanism and device? Also going up against the opening two nights of the NFL. And let's face it, you know, the NFL fandom is not exclusively right-leaning, but overwhelmingly, the kinds of people that would be inclined to vote for us are more likely to watch an NFL game on a weeknight than the people who aren't, right? You know, so there's the counter-programming angle there too, Dan. So what do you think?
1: So if you own a store and you have a lot of merchandise in the store, sell different interesting objects, so you'll typically have a showcase in the window, mannequins and different displays of a sample of what you sell in that store. So that's why you showcase it. But when you have nothing in the store, there's nothing to showcase. So in general, I think it's a novel idea. If, let's say, you headed into an election, you're worried about losing, and you harness, for example, like, you know, because September 30th is a budget deadline, but they already gave the Democrats what they wanted on that, and you are holding up, we will not fund sanctuary cities or something economically, or we will not fund citizenship for future invaders, and you create a real inflection point, and then you put on a convention to accentuate that. So theoretically, that could, you know, maybe drive some sort of enthusiasm in your base, maybe convince voters on the fence as well.

0: The same way you would do in a presidential year. But in a year like this, where, I mean, Steve, it's kind of circular. They would have been in session for 4 days from July 24th to November 8th. That's what's going to wind up happening because they need to campaign. But campaign on what? And then obviously you have the economy the way it is. You have, I don't even want to call it a war. I mean, every week we say this, I still don't even understand this engagement that's going on, what the thought process was. So it really is pointless other than, you know, I mean, Steve, what's the point of overindulging the ballroom or all these other monuments that are being built? So I think whatever the answer to that is, this is a similar thing. And then finally, what it does do is it offers a lot of political fentanyl to Con Inc. And it's kind of like a circle jerk where they get drunk on their own misaligned gene pool. So they're going to be like, man, this was a moment, you know, touchdown. And this was a, and no one cares. I mean, it no one outside of that core group that's on Twitter all day is going to care about this. So, I mean, no runs, no hits, no errors.
1: What did you think of this when it was announced compared to what you think of it now? I'm wondering if we're going to see parties do this and try to do this in the future. Did you think it was actually a good idea when it was first announced? And kind of the sordid take you have on it now is kind of part and parcel to the environment they're trying to hold it in. I guess I'm trying to figure out if there's a distinction with you between those two things.
0: Well, I guess when you're up against an imminent deadline, which it's now imminent, you know, we're going on 2 months now, less than 2 months to the election. So it becomes more pointless because you realize that there's not much you can change. Whereas maybe when this was proposed early in the year, the thought might have been, hey, maybe circumstances will change. And then maybe the utility would have been like, for example, right now, there's serious evidence that the Kansas Senate seat, Roger Marshall, you know, another good for nothing Republican, that he might have polling that he's either losing or it's pretty close. That states like that, you might be able to make sure that turnout is of the level mm-hmm. to at least take some of these surprise losses off the table. As I've been saying all year and even last year, as far as the voter that's going to determine, you know, whether you keep the House and that 50-yard line, that's long lost. I mean, that's been consistent in every single special election, off-season election data point, and the polling jives with the election results, the primary turnout. Now we have a whole season of, you know, Democrat and Republican separate primary turnout. So we have real data to go off of. Independents are completely gone. So I guess you could say the utility might have been, you know, core Republican voters to infuse them with some sort of enthusiasm to come out and vote and maybe therefore save, you know, those seats that you would never dream of being in play, but they might be.
1: To me, you have to, there's some things environmentally you cannot control. And so, you know, we can't control historically if you win the presidency, you lose in the next midterm. There's only been a couple of exceptions to that in the modern era. George W. Bush coming off of 9/11 in 2002. Joe Biden basically got a draw in 2022 after winning in 2020. So you can't control that, right? There's things you can't control. But you have to control the things you can control. And I keep saying to this audience, I don't really care about looking at data points or anything. Here's the data point I need to look at. This is an unsustainable cost of fuel for many people because it's driving up the cost of everything else that fuel transports. And there's no deflection point from it. Yep. We can't see, look at what we inherited, look what Biden did. There's no deflection point. We this is a war no one ran on, therefore nobody voted for. There's been like no rallying the American people to it. I think that most Americans think the same way you do. You know, the shadow Vance Rubio Twitter primary has already gotten so bored with this that it's moved on to other issues. okay? Because neither side's happy, right? If you're a finish-the-job Rubio person, you're like, what are we doing? We're just circling the Strait of Hormuz. And if you're a come-home Vance person, you're like, what are we doing? We're just circling the Strait of Hormuz, all right? So nobody really knows what we're doing, you know? Except you're feeling what we're doing. And it just seems to me, my baseline analysis is that until we take the objection off the table that we are the sole contributing factor to, and that to me is it, I don't think any secondary factor

0: objection off the table for people.
1: That's so see, kind, I agree kind of my with own you, baseline analysis. I actually analysis. Would take it even a step further. You're like, I mean, the die is cast if you don't fix this. And I agree with that. But I would say the die was cast with the economy and affordability broadly even before, and had Trump not decided to pull the trigger on this, it was pretty consistent that whoever was going to win in 2024 was going to own this. There were very limited options as to what to do with it after we spent that much money and printed that much money, created all these asset bubbles. It was very limited, but we certainly didn't attempt to do anything that could have possibly scientifically, economically, societally dealt with it. So we're going to own that grenade with the pin taken out. And that was always going to happen. Which
0: don't
1: is
0: disagree
1: why,
0: with you on that. You know, I do think there's a variable that when you have one political party, it's not a talking point for us anymore. It's not a descriptor. They are openly running on. James Tallarico has Oppo research on video of him. He's not Beto O'Rourke. I mean, he's literally defying every cultural convention of Texas, just openly saying, I think everything about this state and what it stands for, no matter when it's been blue, red, historically, is just absolute trash, right? When you have that dynamic, I do think voters are confronted with something that they have not necessarily seen before. People openly running on, he hate me. That's, you know, remember that USF or that Vince McMahon XFL player put that on the back of his jersey. Democrats are openly running on this. And I do think that changes some calculus to some degree of what was fixed that you just defined, which is why I go back to, but we are not providing ourselves to pivot to making that case, because we are directly contributing to the overall mess here with a particular policy that right now people are probably, I think they feel that way more than James Tallarico's musings on barbecue and the Trinity.
1: Yeah. Yep. Which is why when Republicans pull out, but the trannies or illegals or something like that, the voters are just going to balk. I mean, that's the thing. They own the economic malaise. It's bad. And, you know, they decide to spend the first year saying it's a golden economy, we don't need to do anything. It's really just a matter of, you look back on what the political capital was spent on. Again, it was always going to be bad. It was always going to be bad because nobody was going to be able to turn around that economy regardless of what we did. But it's just a matter of what the political capital was spent on. And it's truly astounding to look at.
0: This is an excellent point that I want to make sure our audience absorbs what you're saying, because Reagan inherited a mess. He lost 30 House seats the next year, half a dozen governorships, and then gets one of the most resounding reelects of all time. But the capital that he spent that cost him in those midterms, ultimately he got an ROI when that delivered for him long term. What you're saying is we did not spend our capital on things that would cause maybe short-term political pain for long-term political gain, but we kind of, to use a biblical phrase, kind of cast our pearls into swine here, that we wasted a lot of our... And we did this, that's what we've done in Iran. I mean, if you want to just get rid of a terrible regime, every time an American president bombs Iran, their numbers go up, Republican or Democrat. The American people hate Iran. So if you decided we're just going to get rid of the Iranians, I'm going to be the president that gets rid of them, and I'm going to rally the country, your numbers wouldn't be any worse than they are right now. They would not be. They wouldn't be any worse, okay, is what you're saying, all right? And then on the other hand, if you took the other view and said, we can't afford that, you know, we just have to put up with Iran having some level of weapon or because we have to fit, your numbers wouldn't be, whatever you would, they would, if you did a definitive act on Iran, your numbers would not be any worse than they are. Okay. But there might be hope that on the back end, you might realize a profit. Instead, we absorb the worst of both ends, is what you're saying.
1: Yeah, I mean, choking on the chicken bone, not swallowing it and not spitting it out. I mean, and that's what this has been in perpetuity.
0: Right.
1: For the amount of political capital that's been spent, I mean, you look at the things we could have done on budget, the things we could have done on immigration.
0: If we had followed through on the mass deportations, would Trump's numbers be any lower than 41% than they are right now if we had done that?
1: No, exactly. And again, among Indies, it's even lower. But I would point out, I just want to go back to one point you said about Tallarico. There's an interesting CNN poll, and there's a lot of other data corroborating this, that in 2018, Democrats won typical midterm. Their approval rating was even with their disapproval. Now their approval is minus 22. It's underwater as well. Mm-hmm. The public does remember what they are and they don't particularly want them. But again, without, like you're saying, without any avenue around this,

0: by default, they're going to vote for the Democrats. And to me, this is much to my chagrin. I really do think if we had kind of an independent movement that broadly ran on our messaging, minus some of the baggage and labels, it would be an amazing time in history to do that. And there's a lot of evidence of that. Actually, Democrats are starting to run these independent candidates in Nebraska, in South Dakota, even Montana. And, you know, there's some evidence they might be polling pretty well. I'm not saying they're going to win. So I do think that is something to consider. The public doesn't want the Democrats. But at the same time, some of our colleagues are peddling fentanyl when they just tell you, yeah, you just redistrict a couple seats here and, you know, focus on sophistry there. It's not a game of inches when we're losing by miles.
1: Thank you, Daniel. Appreciate it.
0: Take care.
1: You bet. All right, guys, before we get out of here, thoughts on the conversation Daniel and I just had?
2: Well, basically, he's saying the entire country is prone to the same kind of mistakes as the Lindsey Clancy jury, whether they're men or women. That's the thing. Steve laid out justice, logic, reason. And that's not just something we like very much. We like emotion. We like the feels. We like the vibes. And so that jury verdict is way more about men and women, and way more about just what the law is. It's about just our simple preferences, and we don't prefer adulting, and it shows once again.
3: Yeah, jury of your peers becoming mistaken for a panel of emotion, feelings, whims is probably more accurate for the population at large. I could see kind of Daniel smirking when you set up the conversation about the midterm convention, novel idea, but it's going up against the NFL, the two nights of the NFL kickoff. Of course, this year, for some reason, we have two nights of the NFL kicking off. And I could see him smirk there, and I wonder if he was thinking the same thing that I was, especially when you said the part about the median NFL fan fairly right-wing. There's the problem. Like, what do you like to say, Todd? See the problem?
2: Yeah.
3: That it's just the built-in expectation that, yes, the median NFL fan might be more right-wing, but what are they going to watch tonight? They're going to watch the NFL. Just a built-in expectation. It's like the next breath of air that I breathe. It's just, yeah, of course, that's what they're going to do. I'm not saying that tuning into the midterm convention, novel as it is the litmus test of citizenship, but it's accessible. It's something that might prove you more informed, but it's not even a debate. It's going to be watching the NFL.
1: We're going to stick around and finish off buy, sell, or hold for those of you that subscribe in the overtime. We'll tape that now so you can watch that later today at blazetv.com/dace for the rest of you. Back right here again tomorrow with my blue eyes, which I know you love, Mr. Erzin. Until then, go hard, Romans 8:28.
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14: Like
13: you're in the driver's seat. You can blame the car all you want, but
14: how can we sort out this problem, sir? I wasn't.
13: Do you have a driver's license?
14: I do, sir.
13: The car doesn't have a driver's license. I need to see your driver's license.
14: But I can't get like anything like involved because this is wasn't me, sir.
13: Sir, I need to see your driver's license.
14: Yes, I can give you driver's license.
13: Okay.
14: First of all, I'm just
13: no, not first of all. The first thing I need to see is your driver's license. That's the number one thing.
14: Well, I wasn't driving.
13: It doesn't matter. You're completely in charge of the car. You were driving.
14: No, sir. I was here.
13: You're missing the point. You are driving.
14: Whether you turn it over to the car doesn't matter.
13: You're still driving.
15: if his wife's in the car, who's watching the motel? That's really the important question.
16: That is the important thing. I do appreciate it. They did blur my face out there, which was nice of them. I am totally on this guy's side as someone who has to deal with this all the time because of my stupid arm.
15: Yes.
16: Now I'm using auto drive quite a bit these days, and I have no input whatsoever, no control, not my fault that I set it. By the way, you can set it in the car of what the max speed is. It's very easy. You just set it to, and of course I do it. There's actually a feature in the Tesla in the menu that says how fast above the speed limit you want to go. It's like you can go plus 5%, plus 10%, plus 15%. Of course, I have plus 15%.
15: Yes.
16: But you can limit it at any time. It's very user-friendly.
15: There's a feature in it of what level of crime you would like to commit.
16: I couldn't believe it was a feature when I first saw it. I thought one of the things I thought about the auto drive feature would be that it would be just so annoying to be in it because it would drive like, you know, a computer would tell it like, oh, it's 55, you're going 55, you know, when normal human beings never, ever, ever do that. But no, it'll let you go a lot faster.
15: Does it let you set your blood alcohol? It's like, what would you like it to be? 0.02? 0.03. It's just all the way up to 0.07 before the legal limit.
16: Keep serving you shots until you hit the limit. Yeah. I like that. That's the next generation.
15: It is legal.
16: It is. Kind of, yeah.
15: Well, yeah, you can't drink technically with an open container.
16: Right.
15: Unless you're in the back for some reason and there's a shield between you and the limo driver. If there's a window between you
16: that's
15: two.
16: Totally fine.
15: Fine.
16: Mm-hmm. That used to not be the case. Do you ever go back in like a YouTube wormhole and watch some of the old videos when they were first making drunk driving illegal?
15: Oh, and it's literally like a guy's got a baby in his lap and he's smoking a cigarette. He's like, well, you just can't have a beer right after work. It's incredible.
16: What happened to freedom?
15: Yeah.
16: I love it. Well, I don't know. It's probably a good thing that we can't do that. But I will say the auto drive car could significantly help this issue of DUI. I'm curious to see if someone, I mean, eventually this is going to happen, probably already has, that someone has their car in auto drive, but is maybe over the limit and thinks they can get away with it like this guy did. That's not going to work out well for you.
15: But if you've set the car, this guy has no defense.
16: Yeah, well, yeah, you have no defense on the speeding thing.
15: Right. You still have to hand your license over, and also it may have been the car, but you set it to 10 over.
16: Yeah. Oh, yeah. It's right in the menu. It's right in the menu. It's so stupid. Okay. The world is crazy right now. So let's get into this a little bit more and do Lindsay Clancy.

0: Welcome to Stu and Dave Do America. I'm Stu Bergier, along with Dave Landau.
1: Ahoy, we meet again.
0: We do, and we have so much to go over here. Let me get to a couple of quick announcements, if we can.
1: Please.
0: First of all, you're going to be going across the country. Many, many dates coming up, including on September 11th.
1: Yes, September 11th. Let's bring that up.
0: I'm going to be Day of Comedy, September 11th, as
1: yes.
0: known.
1: Mm-hmm. Thank you to the commenters. Au Gray. I will be at Au Gray, Michigan.
0: Ooh, that's September. Very fancy.
1: Yeah, it's not Au Gras, apparently. Mm-hmm. Au Gray, Michigan at Anchor Pub. And then Denver, Colorado, September 17th and 18th. Salt Lake City, Utah, September 25, 26. And just announced October 15th, Pittsburgh, Pennsylvania at the Improv.
0: Lots of great dates coming up. And if you're like, oh, I'm nowhere near Au Gray, Michigan, that doesn't matter this week because, I mean, of course, you should go to the live show if you can, but you also can see the special. The special's coming out. We're less than a week away, right? 6 days till the special.
1: That's right. September 15th, Tuesday, September 15th, you can watch it on my YouTube channel. Just go to my YouTube channel. It also is going to be on Gas Digital as well as the Dave and Austin channel. You can be on all three of those. You can watch it on either one, preferably my YouTube channel, though. So go to mine. It's Dave Landau Comedian. Just because, and also check out my buddy Aaron Berg's special as well as Sam Tripoli, Zach Amico, Tim Butterly. They all have had specials out this season as well, and they're good friends of mine. So please check them out too.
0: Very, very cool. Yeah. Lots of great stuff to watch. I also will say, Blaze TV is a great place to go for all your entertainment and news information needs. BlazeTV.com/Stu and Dave. The code is Stu and Dave. And one really cool thing, Dave, I don't know if you knew this, but coming to part of your Blaze TV subscription, very, very soon, going to be Predictable with Stu. Yes.
1: Oh, what's up now?
0: I do a show on Blaze TV, and now I do two shows on Blaze TV. Predictable with Stu, coming soon to Blaze TV. If you're looking for some information about the election, we're trying to break that down the best way possible. Which races are going, who's going to be in control? Which races are going to go which way? Where are the upsets going to be? We talk about that every single night, along with a lot of other stuff. We look at the news of the day through the lens of prediction markets on Predictable, and it'll soon be going to Blaze TV. Very, very cool. We're very excited. We love Blaze TV. We do the show in the studios, but it's actually produced by a different company that we partner with. Blaze is great to work with, and they were like, hey, we should give this to the subscribers as well. So very, very cool. Very excited about that. So please support Blaze TV. They're awesome, and they do a lot of great stuff. I will say, the media landscape right now, not always friendly to conservatives.
1: No.
0: I don't know if anyone's noticed that over the years, but Blaze TV has been like a sort of an oasis for a lot of people to be able to go and actually speak their mind from across the conservative spectrum. So we really do thank them for supporting this stupid show and my other stupid show.
1: Well, in a couple places, you did great on Gutfeld. I forgot to bring that up.
0: Oh, yeah, that was fun, too.
1: So, yeah, that was awesome.
0: Great experience. They're just great people.
1: Yeah.
0: Greg was awesome. Like, the whole crew was great. Like, everybody there was really, really nice. People behind the scenes really, like, just made it easy.
1: Yeah, really good dude.
0: Yeah.
1: Really good at what he does.
0: Yeah, really good. And he was, he was hustling to, they were, the taping, it was a little bit behind schedule, I guess, when we started.
1: He goes from like the five to there
0: right to
1: in like a matter of like 5 seconds.
0: Yeah, yeah, it's such a tight operation. But he gets in there and the only thing he can think of is getting home to see his kids.
1: Yes.
0: And he doesn't say that on the air at all. Maybe I should be saying that. I don't know. But I thought that was just really cool. Like, he's just like, if I don't leave right on time, my kid goes to bed, I don't get to see them. Just a really cool thing to see with this guy who's obviously this, big personality.
1: Right.
0: The number one late night host in America, which is kind of crazy.
1: Right. Like, the last person who ruled late night was Carson, and his was the opposite. He's like, I have to get drunk and never meet my children.
0: Right. And
1: as much as we, you might have
0: well on, yeah, exactly. on the family aspects either.
1: Exactly.
0: So a little bit on the other side of things, but
1: right.
0: It was really cool to go up there and do that show as well. So, and I will say, with all this stuff to watch on TV, lots of great stuff, I came in today thinking, I really only care about one thing, which is, of course, the National Football League, which starts tonight.
1: Oh.
0: We have the Patriots and Seahawks in the first game of the NFL season. And,
1: very exciting.
0: I'm very excited about it, a huge football fan. These are the things that I care about. And then I come in, what's our topic today? Is it going to be the NFL? Is it going to be the kickoff of the NFL season? What are we going to get into? No, we're going to talk dead kids. That's our our topic is dead kids today.
1: Yep.
0: That's what we're doing.
1: Well, that's
0: dead kid
1: talk. It's equally as fun.
0: I don't think it is, actually. I feel like it's
1: Oh, apparently I offended a couple people by not selling opioids hard enough to you yesterday.
0: Oh, really?
1: Yeah.
0: Wait, what do you mean?
1: Somebody was like, I guess Dave's never taken an opioid. I'm like, yeah, that's probably it.
0: I'm a doubter on that one.
1: Apparently I didn't sell the euphoria feeling enough to you. So I just want you to know, if you take a bunch of them, you will feel a euphoria feeling, not just sleepy like you felt trying to relieve the pain.
0: So you have to take more than the allotted dose?
1: Well, ideally, yeah, to feel more, obviously, right.
0: Right, oh, I'm so sorry, I didn't know.
1: Yeah, so I didn't mean to undersell that to you yesterday.
0: Okay.
1: I just want to apologize to the people in the audience who think that I've never taken a pill.
0: That was great.
1: Sorry. I just found it so funny when I saw that. I'm like, yeah, you got me.
0: We leave with our mistakes here. If we make them, we want to make sure you know that actually opioids are great.
1: yeah, they're the best. So I wanted to apologize for not selling the drug pandemic hard enough to stew.
0: Yesterday I was like, I'm going to get on this bandwagon and just start taking these opioids. And then you're like, actually, they don't make you feel that great. So yeah. I was almost going to try to quit.
1: He was trying to say he felt sleepy on them.
0: Yes.
1: So, which you do when you take the allotted amount and you're in massive pain.
0: Yes.
1: But apparently I should have really sold them harder.
0: Right.
1: Apologize to that.
0: We need some clarity for the audience. When they want to choose a drug that they're going to OD on, they need to know which one is best.
1: They just want to know, the euphoric feeling before you go into a comatose state of euphoria that looks like you're sleeping.
0: Right.
1: It's so fun.
0: That's great.
1: Where I'm like, yeah, that's good.
0: Well, people, I think, do come to you for advice on which drugs they should take. You've tried them all, pretty much.
1: Well, yeah, I'm going to say don't take a bunch of pills.
0: Yeah. Probably not a good idea. Okay, speaking of bad ideas, killing your kids, bad idea. I thought that was very clear at one point.
1: Also due to possibly a bunch of pills is what they're saying.
0: Oh, really? I thought it was, I thought she killed him with the exercise band.
1: No, that's what it was.
0: Okay.
1: She may have been on a bunch of...
0: Yeah. It does seem that way. If you missed any of this, Lindsay Clancy murder case ends in mistrial after her attorney last-ditch effort to avoid jury deadlock. The attorney was trying every trick in the book to try to get this, because apparently there was only one juror who was saying that, guilty was the right answer here, which is interesting. It's an interesting development.
1: A lot of them feel that there weren't, they couldn't get a clean fingerprint off of the exercise equipment, which...
0: I just don't understand. Didn't she admit it? Didn't she admit killing her kids?
1: She did. And part of the issue is that her blood and the child's blood was smeared all over the exercise equipment.
0: Oh, my God.
1: Hence why they couldn't get the clean fingerprint. And they have this new thing called DNA that is easier to use than the fingerprint system. Mm. But the fingerprint system to the online detectives, housewives without a lot to do, is more relevant than the DNA. Okay. Sure, the prosecutor may have brought that up had there been any motive at all to try to prove that she didn't do it.
0: Right, yeah, because, again, it's like the guy who killed the healthcare executive in New York. Like, all of his super fans were like, oh, well, he didn't do it. And he's like, well, first of all, he's on film, he's on tape doing it. But secondarily, he also pled guilty to it.
1: Right.
0: He said he did it. She said she did it. The question was never whether she did it or not. The question was whether she was in the right state of mind. Was there an insanity defense, essentially, right?
1: Right, which I think these days we have to kind of get rid of. I understand putting her in a psych ward the rest of her life, if that's a thing. But at the same time, why would she be in her right state of mind when she murdered her family?
0: Right. Of course.
1: And also, Big Pharma may be to blame for the amount of drugs that she was on, let's say, even though I'm still kind of not sure if she was or wasn't on anything when this happened, because she was given a lot of different psychotropic medication. But if they are to blame, why are the same people that 3 weeks ago were saying Fauci's absolutely right and you should follow the science and everything that the healthcare system tells you is absolutely 100% accurate and that you should take the vax and follow the science. But in this case, they're completely wrong and everything they prescribe you can make you kill your children.
0: Very, very strange. The whole thing is very, very strange.
1: You can't have your cake and slaughter your kids with an exercise belt, too, is my point.
0: Yes. Very nicely put. Here's five key moments from America's saddest murder trial. Patrick Clancy, Lindsay, I guess that's the husband, ex-husband, yeah. Said she had described thoughts of
1: divorced?
0: Hurting the kids.
1: Why?
0: Yeah, I know. Seems like a delightful relationship. That one's interesting, though.
1: Yeah, that one is interesting because, yeah, he said she would describe thoughts of hurting the kids, but was displaying no intentions of hurting them.
0: See, I feel like that is that shows some intent. If
1: to
0: you
1: me,
0: say you're going to do it, like that is an intentional, you're showing intent there.
1: Yeah, to me, I feel that's a big red flag.
0: Yeah,
1: kind of contradicts itself.
0: Well, the other thing, too, is that, because I think this, if you want to add some, because I think it's, for me, really easy to, even if we mess up occasionally, if you've killed three kids, you go into prison and we never see you again, at the very least. Like, that's an easy solution to me. And there might be some issues with some of these cases that occasionally, I'd rather err on that side, though, right? Like, that's, I know it's, you want to, most people you want to make sure that people who are innocent get out. But if you actually admit to killing the kids, I'm just going to go with safety first and say, hey, we don't need you in society anymore.
1: Well, you can't be. It's not, you murdered your own children. I mean, you cannot be in society anymore.
0: That's kind of
1: if a doctor gives me a ton of drugs and I ever did anything like that, you have to lock me away the rest of my life.
0: Because it just shows that, like, there is a line of what people are capable of.
1: Right.
0: And if you are on the line, on the side of the line where killing multiple kids with an exercise band is in your repertoire.
1: Yes.
0: I would say.
1: Yeah, your brain triggers that.
0: Yeah, there's something there. There's something
1: right.
0: wrong.
1: It's not, yeah, whatever brought you to that or whatever led it doesn't matter. You're capable of it.
0: So, but like the conversation here should not be, should she get out and go to yoga class next week or go to prison?
1: She can't. She's paralyzed.
0: That's true.
1: Yeah.
0: She wouldn't be very flexible in those particular
1: situations. I don't know if you've seen her nose, but apparently she jumped out the window and landed right on her beak.
0: Oh, wow.
1: And that is...
0: yet another tragedy associated with the story. But, like, the question is, does she go to prison or does she end up in a psych facility of some sort for the rest of her life,
1: which I'm fine with. But the issue there is, in that state, she can she can get out in 5 years,
0: right? I would
1: or be eligible to get out in 5 years.
0: And I'm always against this. Like Hinckley, the guy who shot Reagan, is also out, just kind of like living his own life in his old age, just out there hanging out.
1: It's dropping like, albums.
0: Yeah, dropping some good music, I will say. Thank God for that. But like, if you shot the president of the United States, we're just going to put you on that other side of the line. Like, you're on that side. If you're capable, even if Jodie Foster may have really liked you for it.
1: I mean, they are together now.
0: Yeah, it did work out, which is a nice ending of the love story. That would be a great movie. Just the whole first half of it is what really happened. And the second half, they just get together.
1: A reality show with John and Jodie Hinckley. She stops being a lesbian.
0: What she needed to cure her gay, to pray the gay away, was just an assassin's bullet.
1: Just
0: That's
1: a nice
0: all.
1: Guitarist.
0: What, needed. what I was going to say on this, what complicates this thing, and I think, because we're very used to, I think, in society of having one really wildly crazy person who has an insanity defense, and you're kind of like, yeah, almost like that makes sense. The person who shot Gabby Giffords almost, to me, fell, if I remember the story right, fell into that category, the congresswoman, because you know, he was like, everyone's like, oh, it was because Sarah Palin released an ad with a target on her district, and it was, and then they asked him about it, and he had all these writings, and it was like, he was worried about the tyranny of grammar. Like, he had come up with this whole world theory that grammar had tyranny over people's minds, and that's why he went to kill this like, that's just someone who's so loopy and so out there. You know, yeah, you have to keep him out of society, but, you know, it might just be complete craziness. And then the other side of this is, we're used to people trying the insanity defense when they're not insane, right? Like, this is a very typical, it's like a TV trope. Like, oh, no, it was insanity defense. And in reality, they were actually fine and planned this thing, you know, 6 years before.
1: Right. Well, and if she was lucid enough to, when she woke up, to ask for a lawyer, mm-hmm. and while she was doing it, she was able to talk to her husband, and she knew things were going south before, where she was talking about hurting the kids or having thoughts about it, it's not something that just snapped.
0: Yeah.
1: I'm not saying that's the only reason of it. I mean, I do think that something triggered it. I do think she was insane. I just don't think that the insanity defense is something that should apply in the situation. A reasonable doubt, I think, can serve in any of these cases, to be honest. Mm-hmm. It would be hard not to find reasonable doubt in almost any case.
0: Well, this one, we know that she did it, though.
1: That's what I mean.
0: There's no reasonable doubt to that.
1: Right. Like, that's what I don't understand, is people are saying the reasonable doubt part where you go, no, but she did it.
0: Yeah. Like, I will say, like, her backstory, you know, she seemed to admit that this was a problem and seek out help for it.
1: Yes.
0: Right, which I think somewhat complicates it. She tried a lot. She went to, apparently, a bunch of different people, as you point out, did a bunch of different medications. Now, like,
1: her mother-in-law said she was a good mother.
0: Yeah.
1: Way off.
0: Like, don't trust her Yelp reviews. These waffles are very dry. She said they were moist.
1: Yeah, what? That's just terrible. One of the worst restaurants I've ever been to.
0: But she went down this road, tried to get help. It went on all these medications. Now, the state's accusation, at least with all these medications, because I keep hearing the thing about the pharmaceutical companies, which, you know, again, who knows with this stuff?
1: Well, I agree. Yeah.
0: But what the defense from the state is like, well, she kept going to these different doctors. She'd take the medicine for a week, decide it didn't work, then seek out another doctor to give her another medication. And that's why she was on all these medications. Like, the individual doctors didn't even know all the stuff that she was on, which might have led to the bad combination of the medication. And of course, we all know that the reason she was getting on the medications in the first place is because she had these thoughts, right? So that stuff started before the medications. Now, who knows what happened afterward? We don't know.
1: Well, in a week in, you're not going to feel the effects of the medication.
0: Right. No.
1: Most SSRIs and psychotropic drugs are not going to have the full effect. Yeah, you have to have it build up in your system.
0: Need the pill experts back.
1: Yes.
0: Well, thank God. The people are out there, well, wait a minute, you undersold how wonderful these SSRIs
1: wonderful
0: are.
1: Heroin is.
0: Well, and I was very disappointed in your description of heroin. I was like, that kind of seemed to hit me as like, all right, everything's going, like, there's a meteor headed toward the United States. We're all going to die.
1: You're wondering why the painkillers are working as painkillers. Well, because you're taking the one that you're supposed to take.
0: I didn't know that.
1: Of course it's working.
0: But I mean, I guess that makes sense. It does make sense. And
1: if you're in chronic pain and you take it every day, you're eventually going to have to take two, and you're eventually going to have to take three, right, and you're eventually going to have to, and that builds to the addiction.
0: I remember saying, too, the opioid, we did a special on this years ago, and one of the, I thought, really interesting parts about the opioid, we're all over the board here.
1: I think they can follow.
0: Yeah, they can follow us. One of the interesting things about that was, well, most of the deaths seem to come from people take opioids, they build it. It's not necessarily even the prescription opioids. By the way, this is brought to you by the Sackler family. It's not even the prescription opioids. People would get on them, they get addicted to them, they would lose access to them, and then they'd go for the harder stuff.
1: Right.
0: And that was what was killing a lot of the people. Not everybody, obviously, but that was...
1: No, but grandmothers who were getting like fentanyl pills and all that stuff, and now it's crushed pills and stuff that, like, that's very sad how many kids die because they think they're taking Adderall and it's actually crushed fentanyl and stuff. Yeah, it's very sad.
0: So you are a pill expert.
1: I'm
0: very scared about this, as you've pointed out. You've talked about having that actual conversation with your kids. Like, look, no pills. Like, don't even play with that stuff because that you just don't even know what it is. You have no idea what it even is. It's, you know, the other stuff you shouldn't be doing either. But really make sure on that because that's one mistake and you're gone.
1: Well, and like my friends who run certain facilities, shout out to Beyond Addiction, but they deal with a lot of that stuff, and it really is hard. It really is hard to deal with the people that have to that accidentally get those pills.
0: I wanted to get to. We went all over the place.
1: No, we should talk more about it, though.
0: I do want to hit a couple of things from the jurors, though. The jurors are now coming out, and they are making statements, basically trashing the one juror who was a holdout. It's a really weird situation. I want to get to that. We'll do that next.
1: Yeah, it's a little warm.
0: Yeah, a little toasty in here. There are some decisions where, you know, good enough is perfectly acceptable. You don't need to spend 3 days researching which spatula to buy. You just go to Spatula City.
1: Yes.
0: Spatula City. Spatula City. But a real estate agent helping you navigate what may be... by the way, I say this about spatulas. I bought the best spatula.
1: Really?
0: Yeah. I bought like one of those like Instagram spatulas. And it's got a blue handle. It's a super thin blue handle. And it and like you can take it off and like adjust the angle you go in. So you can go and like scoop under the eggs. You get it. I mean, this thing is incredible. Cuts everything up too. It's like sharp, sort of on the edge. I don't know what the heck name of it is. Maybe I'll get the name of it for you. It's a great spatula. Great spatula.
1: I got an ice cream scoop where like the end is sharpened, almost like a knife. You don't have to wait for that to de-thaw.
0: Oh, that's a great idea.
1: It's seriously really good. Like I've gotten it for people for Christmas, and they're like, "Really?" And then they thank me for it later. Mm-hmm. Like that just comes right out of the freezer and right into my bowl. I'm like, "You're welcome."
0: That's great. Mm-hmm. I got the heated one at one point. It's
1: okay. What you're talking about.
0: I'm gonna try the knife one next.
1: Yeah, the knife one's pretty solid.
0: All these things, by the way, can fit in your new home. 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
8: But every one of us, in the hours of frustration, would get up and walk the room. Because you just couldn't sit anymore. And we'd all go over to the cart with the exhibits. He got up to the cart once, very briefly, and went back to his seat. He would not interact with us and try to understand. We read to him on numerous occasions the definition of reasonable doubt from Judge Sullivan's instruction. He actually said one day in the end, well, why don't we have the judge come in and read it again? And we were like, no, we have it in front of us. We don't need that. And we would highlight it and, you know, so-and-so, this is the definition of reasonable doubt. But he had the hardest time getting off the fact that Lindsay viciously killed her children.
0: That's so weird.
1: I know. It's almost like that's what the case is about.
0: Yeah.
1: It's like, I don't get it, Bob. Like, listen, you're a real stick in the mud about this idea that she ritualistically murdered her kids.
0: You just keep focusing on this. Like, what is your deal?
1: Yeah, I don't
0: understand. One-track mind.
1: I know. Listen, all we're trying to say is you want justice for her. It's like if somebody were to kill their children, like drinking and driving, we feel that now we should get them help. Like, get her a designated driver after the fact.
0: Right, right.
1: Get her, like, what is, like...
0: It doesn't make any sense.
1: Of course he can't get off of that.
0: Yeah, it's kind of a big deal, frankly. And, like, again, she may very well have been in some sort of state when this happened. She really seemed to have real issues at times, tried to get help for them. All this sucks.
1: It does.
0: At the end of the day, three kids are dead.
1: Right.
0: I keep coming back to it. I'd be the same juror, I think, because you just keep coming back to this idea. Well, wait a minute. She's just going to walk out? Because some doctor didn't give her the right prescription or whatever, we're now going to just let these kids. There's just, I mean, when three kids' bodies are sitting in a home with exercise bands around their neck, somebody's got to be held accountable for that. And it's not me, and it's not you, and it's not the dad. We know who did it. And somebody has to be accountable. Whether that means, as you said, it's a psych ward or something else, that might be the distinction here. Because it does seem like there is a case on the other side that she really was going through something terrible. But
1: sure.
0: Still, but here's my but still. If I was the attorney, I would just go, my final statement is, but still. Thank you very much. That's all you need to say.
1: That's why there's reasonable doubt. There's not a reasonable doubt that she killed her kids. That's why I don't understand what the reasonable doubt is supposed to be.
0: I assume it's like reasonable doubt that she... you know, did this in a state of mind, because there are arguments that she wasn't, you know, in this crazy state of mind. She didn't seem to have an episode after or before this that they
1: said. That's what I mean, or during, because there was a phone call placed. Mm-hmm. And then you see these online detectives who are bringing their children to go protest for her. And now, you know, going online with same, what is the thread? Same, I think it's her name, right?
0: Is it
1: same Lindsay, and then they're abusing their kids in a thread. Like, one lady's like dumping alcohol on her baby. Another, oh, I'm serious. There's a whole thread online where now Child Protective Services have, there's been copycat killers.
0: Yeah, I did hear that there's someone else.
1: There's one of a lady holding a baby throwing alcohol on her kid. It's disgusting. And it's like, that's what it leads to. And then you have people bringing their children to go and protest in favor of Lindsay Clancy, throwing up hearts like they're strangle hearts.
0: Yeah.
1: And it's like, that's not people that you want on your side, and that's not people going there for the right reasons.
0: Yeah, and this is the easy thing to do when you're talking about stories like this, is to say, what's even worse is, it's actually not worse, probably, than, what I'm about to say, than the actual murder of the kids. But one of the things that strikes me, we've always had murderers. We've always had people who do terrible things and commit crimes. And we've also always had crazy people who fly out of control. And if that's your bag on the story, that's fine. What I feel like is pretty new, at least at the scale that we're talking about, is the sympathizers. The sympathizers who are, if you have a question, you're like, gosh, I went through postpartum depression and it was really serious. And while it's absolutely terrible, I can understand some of the thoughts she was having or whatever. That's one thing. To sit here and like try to, the same thing with the guy, in New York City with the healthcare executive, this like worship of these people, this dedication to make sure they pay no consequence for multiple murders is not healthy for a society. It's like we've now taken, the people around Charlie Manson and turn that into 25% of our population? Like, that does not seem like a good formula.
1: Well, that's exactly what it is. It's people not only empathizing and sympathizing with the Manson family as opposed to Sharon Tate, mm-hmm. which some did, mm-hmm. but it's turning into a larger number that are doing that now.
0: Yes.
1: And that's what's a little bit more frightening. And now it's people trying to be online detectives more than ever without actually looking at the case. I mean, if you see the interviews of people standing outside, they'll go, okay, well, what information do you have that the jury doesn't have or that the defense doesn't have to say that she's innocent or say that the husband's guilty?
0: Right, yeah.
1: None of them have any information. They just have something they saw on TikTok. They're not following the case. They haven't read anything. All they're doing is saying, like, hearsay from somebody on TikTok who's screaming into a phone. That's just a dangerous algorithm dopamine hit.
0: Yeah.
1: Without actually caring about anything. And the idea of it's man versus woman, yes, men are way more violent. Men are probably going to kill their family way more than a woman will.
0: Statistically, absolutely.
1: And to say, like, and I had people come after me for a clip that I posted and my, like, joke about it. But say, like, how can you defend this when you know how many men have killed their family since? I'm like, probably tons.
0: Yeah.
1: But I think they should be in prison.
0: Mm-hmm.
1: I don't think that they should be, to see what psychotropic medicines they were on. I don't think there should be a trial. And you know what? Me and a group of my friends aren't heading down to the courthouse with my son.
0: Right.
1: And holding up our heart strangle hands.
0: Right.
1: To try to get them off. No guys are in unison going, like, we got to go defend our brother. No guys are doing that.
0: No.
1: That's an entirely female thing that's coming out now.
0: It's
1: cuck boyfriend who's like, yeah, I'll go with you.
0: Yeah, it's weird.
1: Yeah, but men are way more violent, unless you're boarding a spirit flight. Oh. But the spirit's not even around anymore. But men are way, way more violent. There's no doubt.
0: One of the reasons, though, why this is such a notable story, right, is not because just the tragedy of it, but because typically you don't see this out of mothers, right?
1: Like, absolutely.
0: Maternal. I mean, I remember Andrea Yates. We covered that story back in the day where she killed drowned five of her own kids.
1: And then there was another one that did the same.
0: Yeah, it's just, it does occasionally happen. It's more notable because it is less common. That's good. There's no statement that women should all be put in prison because they might all kill their kids. That's not common. What we're thinking about is the people that did kill their kids. Maybe they should go. Either whether they have whatever their private parts look like, I think maybe just putting them in prison after they kill kids is a good idea.
1: Well, and now your TikTok threads, though, saying that you agree with Lindsey Clancy, you might lose your kids.
0: Yeah.
1: And the idea of a slippery slope, if you put this through and find out she wasn't on drugs, you might be able to now lose your kids due to hormones or because of a mood or because you might not be able to get a gun. You might not be like, there's a, like, I hate the term slippery slope. I really do. But it's there because it does happen.
0: It does. The slippery slope has won many battles, I will say. I used to be the same way of like, stop saying the slippery slope argument. Make a real argument.
1: And then it happens.
0: It has succeeded over and over again. Let me give you one more clip, though, Dave, before we go.
1: Apologies.
0: What are you going to do if you're the attorney in the situation? Got an uphill battle. It's a tough situation, right? You had this mistrial. You almost got out of this.
1: True.
0: This mistrial. She's going to be back in prison now for a very long time until the next trial happens or whatever. What do you do if you are the attorney on TV with George Stephanopoulos? This is what you do.
9: What's next for Lindsay?
10: I'd like to say that perhaps Donald Trump, who felt compelled to speak out about this case, may very well, Mr. President, I would hope that you would consider this young lady. type of person she is, what she's been through, and consider a pardon.
0: So there you go. You think that works?
11: I did. It'll help for if you want the left.
0: Yeah.
11: I mean, he did pardon Kodak Black, Lil Wayne, and John Hinckley is out now. So, I mean, maybe if she drops an album.
0: Yeah. That's a good point.
11: Yeah, there's a good chance.
0: Yeah, there you go. With AI, she could probably pull it off, even with the paralysis.
11: Possible, but no, it's a terrible idea.
0: Yeah, it's not that. That's I don't know what that would do. I don't know what that would do. I don't, you know.
11: How long has Trump Dick Cheney been practicing law, by the way?
0: It did kind of look like Dick
11: Cheney. It did. It's a little weird.
0: Yeah. Okay, we have another, let's call it a minor issue for the guy over Jim Thornton. He's the guy on, what game show was it?
11: Wheel of Fortune.
0: Wheel of Fortune. 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
0: Jim
15: Network.
0: Jim Thornton has been officially fired after he looked at what appeared to be a pedophile chat room on a plane. I have many issues with this story, Dave.
11: Yes. But
0: if I could start, do we have the picture of him looking at this material? You can kind of see his laptop. This is a person who's taking a photo of his laptop from another seat. The reason why, and this is not maybe the biggest issue here, but the reason why you can see that so well, I can't really read it, it's small print, but you can see the screen so well, is because he's in an aisle seat. Which that's not the biggest problem I have with the story, but if you're going to do something like this on a plane, number one, window seat. Number two, you got to go first. You got to pay up. You got to be a first class window seat. Then you can angle enough, I think, to hide this. He wasn't even trying to hide it.
11: No, I think he just assumed nobody was actually looking at it. Wouldn't you use a phone? You're like, I got to pull out my laptop and put it into the big font. I'm a bit older. You see, out of magnifying glass.
0: This is really strange. And so this is a...
11: My God, I was embarrassed. I got caught watching The Devil Wears Prada 2 on a plane.
0: No, you weren't.
11: No, I never would watch that.
0: No, you would not.
11: I'd rather be arrested for looking at that site. Everybody knows I wasn't watching The Devil Wears Prada 2, right? They're like, no, this is...
0: We knew it was child porn.
11: This is for child porn.
0: listen to some of the quotes from the site, Dave. In photos of chain by TMZ, Thornton sat on a plane with his computer screen open and a screen displaying messages in a chat room discussing a recent trip to the... This is so horrible. The Golden Corral restaurant, where...

0: If you could pick this one apart.
1: Well, I don't know how to find the site.
0: I didn't say you. I'm not saying you should.
1: No, but I'm saying, how would he know, really?
0: They have that in the excuse here. Okay. Allison Hart, this is the lawyer. She told TMZ the chat room is not unlawful. So right there.
1: It's not.
0: That's your lead argument that you got a problem.
1: You're all you can eat boyfay.
0: Right, because there's no pictures. We should point that out. It was just text. So this was a discussion about these things, not necessarily the things themselves. So whether that gives you any room, I don't know. But I guess apparently with the law, it does. Says there's no unlawful child pornography or any content like that. My client never viewed, downloaded, or consumed any child pornography, whether on that commercial flight in May or at any other time. She says the incident was accidental, saying that Thornton is active in suicide prevention advocacy.
1: Oh.
0: And spent time visiting chat rooms offering support to individuals suffering from suicidal ideation. He was sent a link by an acquaintance in that group that took him to a different chat website that had sexual content. You buy that, or?
1: If there's truth to, it goes to his email. Mm-hmm. He's never been to any of these sites before, and they click the link, and he went to it?
0: That's the claim.
1: If there's proof.
0: But what they say is, oh, well, as soon as he realized, when my client understood that the website was about, he left the page and has not visited since. The attorney added, comma, you wish there was a period there if you're hit.
1: Yeah.
0: It's a comma. Though TMC reported that the video's photos showed Thornton was in the chat room for 57 minutes. Now, it feels, a minute or two too long to be hovering.
1: It feels roughly 56 minutes too long.
0: Right, like someone could send you a link that sends you to a bad site, and you're like, holy crap, you close it out, right? Especially if you're on a plane. Yeah. I mean, there's a bunch of really completely legal stuff that you could click on a plane and be like, holy crap, you're watching a movie, Dave, you pick a movie from the service, and like all of a sudden, like,
1: right,
0: it gets to a scene that's risque. Like, I always think of, like, especially someone who has kids.
1: Oh, I fast forwarded on a plane.
0: Yeah, I guess you can.
1: I've talked about this on other podcasts. I watched Behind the Candelabra once on a plane.
0: Okay.
1: And
0: I've seen that.
1: Yeah, I got, it's the Liberace movie with Michael Douglas and Matt Damon.
0: Okay.
1: And it's
0: definitely
1: just,
0: haven't seen it.
1: Oh, it is just violent gay sex while Michael Douglas is doing poppers as Liberace. And clearly there's like a gay couple like to the seats, like kitty corner to me. Mm-hmm. And I'm like, but there's also like kids.
0: Yeah.
1: And I'm looking at this going like, do I feel homophobic if I turn it off, but I also feel wrong. I'm like, what do I do? Like,
0: if this was 2021, the appropriate thing was display it for everyone.
1: Right. Exactly. No, right. I just eventually shut it off. I'm like, I can't watch this movie anymore. It's like, it's hilarious in a lot of ways because he's basically trying to get plastic surgery to turn Matt Damon into him. Like,
0: really?
1: I swear to God, it's pretty funny. It's a Steven Soderbergh movie, but I couldn't watch it anymore. I'm like, this, the amount of gay sex in this movie.
0: Right.
1: Especially on a plane.
0: Yeah, I think that's the amount of gay sex on a plane in your movies. The appropriate amount is 0%.
1: I had it freeze when I was watching Silence of the Lambs, and not on the part you think, but it was on the part where he was making a skin suit, and all you see is his nipple ring and the skin underneath the sewing machine, and the screen froze. So I'm just sitting on a plane until it landed with a nipple ring and a skin suit under a sewing machine.
0: All right, we got to take a break. Back in a second.
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5: No, it's very expensive, like Jesus would want. We were thinking about sending him to a public school, but when COVID hit, they're like, you got to teach him at home. I was like, yeah, I went to high school for 5 years. I'm not your guy. My son's in fifth grade. He asked me questions. I have no idea how to answer any of them. He's like, what's the square root of 86? I'm like, get the f*** out of here. The only time I felt smart, he goes, Dad, how many ounces are in a pound? I'm like, oh, I got you. There's 16 ounces in a pound, 28 grams in an ounce. And as I recall, grams are $10.
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11: 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Satan has been glad that he took an effective soldier out of the fight, and everyone who follows Satan feels the same way. What an incredible honor. May we all, when we die, make the demons rejoice. May we all be so courageous and so bold and so effective and so faithful and so obedient to the Lord and so relentless in the pursuit of his glory that when we die, all of God's enemies cheer. If the enemy's goal was to scare people into silence, I think he failed. And that's what happens when you make a martyr. You embolden everyone who believes like they do. 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Hey Hey, y'all. Welcome to Relatable. Happy Wednesday. Hope everyone is having a wonderful day, a wonderful week so far. Well, this is a special episode. It's a somber episode because tomorrow marks the 1 year mark since Charlie Kirk was murdered on the campus of Utah Valley University. And it's hard to believe that it's been a year. In some ways, I look back and I think this has gone by so quickly. And in other ways, it feels like a completely different lifetime. He was doing this American comeback tour, and I know from talking to those who were very close to Charlie how excited he was about this and how much he had been studying scripture and studying theology. This Friday, we're going to have his very good friend and mentor, Frank Turek, on the show to talk a little bit more about that, talk about a lot of things. But of course, Frank Turek was there in the car with Charlie, trying to resuscitate him after he had been shot. So getting his perspective again, his thoughts on everything that have happened, that has happened over the past year, is going to be extremely insightful and I think edifying too. But today I want to not only kind of relive that day a little bit, and I know that may sound morbid, but just to bring us back to how it felt losing such a towering figure and to remember the encouragement that really is only possible through the Lord, because he seems to work kind of paradoxically when you least expect it, how you least expect it, where you least expect it. And just bring ourselves back to that moment of, yes, feeling so sad, but also being strengthened by the reality that God's eternal plan of redemption really is going off without a hitch. We're going to look at some dark things, but I'm not going to leave us there. I'm not just going to lead us into the darkness, into the evil that went on then and what is going on now when it comes to opposition to Charlie and everything that he believed in. But I'm going to use it actually as a way to remind us of the spiritual battle that we're facing and the strength that we have through the Holy Spirit, the encouragement that we have even as we look to the darkness of the world. And first, I just, for those of you who haven't been following me maybe for very long and you didn't see the memorial episode that we did about Charlie the day after he died. And so you haven't heard me kind of tell this story, but maybe just for my own sake, maybe it's kind of cathartic, but maybe it is for you. I just kind of want to take us back to what it was like for me in that moment when I got a text that Charlie Kirk had been shot on a college campus. I was driving to a doctor's appointment and I got a text from my publicist saying, I just heard that Charlie Kirk has been shot. And at first, of course, you hear something that crazy and the first instinct that you have, the first feeling is just denial that that's probably not true. You know, you see something on X, things are said on X, things are announced just to kind of stir up strife or stir up paranoia. People want to be the first one to announce something crazy. So they probably exaggerate a situation. And that's at first what I thought was happening. And then my mind wouldn't even allow me to go to the possibility that this had been a fatal wound. The first thing I thought was, wow, he's been shot in the leg or shot in the arm, or that's so crazy that someone actually went to that link to try to hurt Charlie. But of course, he's going to be okay. But then I continued to get texts saying, you know, actually, this seems pretty bad. I'm seeing some reports that it was in the head or neck. Okay, I still didn't want to believe that this was true. So I immediately called him in the car. I immediately called our mutual friend. And when our mutual friend picked up, he was just sobbing. And that's when I knew, okay, like he's not just getting this information from X because he was closer to Charlie and to Andrew Colvett. And so he was actually hearing on the ground updates. Andrew Colvett wasn't there in person, but hearing from those closest to Charlie what is actually happening. And so it was confirmed through his reaction that this was real. And I still didn't know. We didn't know at that point. I mean, this was like right when it happened that I was getting these texts. We didn't know what the outcome would be. I still, my mind would not accept the fact that he was dead or that he could be dead. And I had to pull over into like a shopping center, into a parking spot, and I just started sobbing, called my husband, told him what was going on. And he was like, you need to turn around and you need to come home for a lot of reasons. One, something like this happens. It's kind of like when 9/11 happened and everyone who was in a major city thought, okay, I need to go home. Maybe I need to get out of the major. You just don't know. When something shocking and tragic happens, you're like, is this the first of many? Is this some plot? You have no clue what's going on. Not only that, not only do you feel immediately vulnerable, especially those of us who are in the conservative commentator space and the Christian media space saying the things that are very controversial and that make you a target for these kind of people, you just immediately feel like, okay, I need to not be out in public. I need to be protected. That, and I was extremely emotional. I mean, this is I don't even know how to describe it. The strangest, experience of a death of a person I've ever had. The only person, thank the Lord, in my life who has died has been my grandmother, my grandfather. And of course, I mourned over those. That was very sad, but it wasn't shocking. It wasn't something that was grotesque. It wasn't something that was like, oh my goodness, what does this mean for the world? It was something that is natural and that is expected when you're in old age, that your life on earth eventually expires. This was untimely. This was in an evil way. It was in a violent way. It was in a public way. Immediately you're thinking about his wife and kids. What in the world is going on? So overwhelmed with emotion, called my husband. Then I called my dad. And my dad, they were out of the country at this point. And so I remember we didn't have very good service and I'm crying and he's like, Allie, calm down. What's going on? You guys who watch my dad every other Saturday, you know that that's his demeanor. He is the person who is going to try to bring down the emotion and get to the point as quickly as possible. And I just told him, I said, Charlie Kirk has been shot. We had just been talking about Charlie the day before. We had been talking about some decision that we were making in political media. And you know, he was like, you should ask Charlie about that. And that's something that my dad did often whenever we were talking about something, especially when it involved politics. We all, you know, my husband, my dad and I all said, you know, we should text Charlie. We should see what Charlie thinks about this. He was that kind of person who so generously gave his wisdom and his help and his mentorship to so many people across the board. And so it was a surreal moment for him too. And he also encouraged me, you need to go home. You need to go home. And so we went home. I remember I texted Andrew Colvett just saying, like, praying, and texted our mutual friend just to give me updates because he was getting regular updates on what was going on. At one point, it was thought that he was going to make it for like a very brief point. My husband and I, we were in the closet. We're just sitting on the floor, sobbing, praying our hearts out, praying not only for Charlie, but praying for this unimaginable shock and grief that Erica must be going through in this moment. There's been a lot of like misinformation and back and forth about whether or not Erica and the kids were there. And if you're still confused about that, they were not there. They did not witness this happening. But of course, still, that doesn't change the absolute just devastation that she had to have been carrying in those moments when she got that call. And so thinking about all of these things, there was a small blip of hope. Heart is beating. Oh, he's breathing. He was able to be resuscitated. He's going to make it, but he was shot in the neck. And then it wasn't, I don't know. I want to say it was maybe 10, 15 minutes later that I got a text from a mutual friend saying he's gone. I could not. Some days I still cannot believe it. That's the thing that feels so surreal. It is all of the different things. It's not just that he died. People do die. It's very sad, but that's a result of living in our fallen world. People die in car accidents. People die in plane crashes. People die from cancer. People die from freak accidents and all kinds of things every single day. It was not just that. It was how he died. How in the world could this be possible? And that it wasn't just anyone, but it really was this huge figure in the world of Christian and conservative media, someone that I had talked to many times, someone who had sent me encouragement as he did to hundreds of people on a weekly basis, someone that I had just talked to recently about the state of the world and the woke church and all of these things, that his life was snuffed out in such a wicked way. And the days and the weeks after that were so incredibly blurry and just overwhelming. I mean, and that's for someone who was like, just knew him as like a professional friend and, you know, who appreciated him. I can't imagine when his friends and his family are looking back over the past year, how all of that feels for them. And then, of course, there was the memorial, which was filled with just amazing Holy Spirit filled moments. There were these really incredible moments of revival, it seemed, that we'll get into a little bit today. And I've shared this before and I'll share it again. It's so like my dad, but my dad said, you know, when the emotions all clear from this and when things are able to kind of get back into order and die down, you need to ask yourself, like, what would Charlie say to you in this moment? Because I had a lot of fear after Charlie was killed. Because I mean, rightfully so, as we'll get into, the people who cheered on Charlie's death, they're the same people that hate you and me, the same people that hate what I have to say, what you and I believe. And so I remember I had to speak at a pregnancy center just a few days later. And I really thought, I was like, I'm going to cancel this. I had that Jubilee debate scheduled for just a couple of weeks later, the day before Charlie's memorial. I'm like, I'm canceling that. The last place I want to be right now is surrounded by a bunch of liberals. The last place I want to be. And so I just thought about canceling everything. And then when my dad was like, you know, what do you think like Charlie would tell someone in this situation to do? And I'm like, okay, I know. And of course, that's not the primary question that anyone, and certainly not I, like am asking when I'm making a decision. You have to follow the conviction of the Holy Spirit, the word of God. If you're a woman, a wife, the leadership of your husband, all of that comes first. But it is a clarifying question because Charlie lived and died through courage. And that's what he was always trying to fill everyone with, was clarity and courage. And I'm so glad that my husband and I made the decision for us to go to those responsibilities, those obligations that we had. One, because people that I talked to, like when I went to Reno, Nevada, that first speaking engagement after Charlie died to speak at a pregnancy center fundraiser, those people needed encouragement. Like I wasn't even connected to him. And yet when I walked in the room, everyone was crying. It just felt so heavy. And we needed to be reminded that God's eternal plan of redemption is going off without a hitch. That was healing for me. Gosh, I'm so thankful that I did the Jubilee debate. The first thing that one of my opponents said when he sat down was, I'm so sorry about your friend, Charlie. And that changed everything. And that debate, thankfully, by the grace of God, has been able to give people courage and clarity. And so sometimes you really, the only thing you can do is the next right thing in faith with excellence and for the glory of God. And that tragic moment that we all went through last year, I think was clarifying, not only for those of us who knew him and certainly for those closest to him, but also for everyone who admired him. Now, I want to get into some evil things. Some darkness when it comes to those who are currently, not just last year, but currently celebrating the brutal murder, the assassination, what I believe is the martyrdom of Charlie Kirk. Now, why do I want to talk about this? Because I know it's disturbing. It's not just because I want to wallow in it. It's not just because I want to point fingers and say they're bad, we're good, but I just want to remind you that an enemy exists. Yes, it's ultimately spiritual. Yes, Ephesians 6 says we don't fight against flesh and blood, but there are worldly manifestations of that spiritual battle that we as Christians have to realize and face. Because there's been a lot of talk over the past few months that the left and the right have been brought together after Charlie Kirk died because they're all like, they really want to see what really happened. We really want to investigate and, you know, our questions about Israel and their responsibility and Charlie's death, that's bringing the left and the right together. We're done with the left and right paradigm. Dream on. That is so far from reality. That is a load. I can't even say what it is. I can't even say what it is appropriately. It's a lie. It's deception. I will say that. It's absolutely not true. So let me show you some of that and why I actually think you should be encouraged by the darkness and the evil that we see in those who are opposing Charlie. In just a second, I got to pause. I want to remind you that if you want clarity and you want courage, like that is why also Share the Arrows exists. It is a women's conference that happens every year, Dallas, Texas, October 10th. And I am so excited about this year and just to be together with you guys every year. It's like, gosh, I need that. I want to be around like-minded women. I want to be poured into with solid teaching, with the word of God. And I want to worship alongside you. How often do you get to worship alongside 6,000 to 7,000 like-minded Christian women just like crying out to God and being willing to be challenged by his word? That's what Share the Arrows is all about. 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
11: This is the Blaze Radio Network. So let's get into some of this darkness. We, unfortunately, very sadly, evilly, we have people who are on the left. I think it's completely fair to categorize them as that, progressives. Maybe there are some haters in the middle and on the right too, but these people seem to be on the radical left celebrating Charlie Kirk's

0: murder on TikTok using the term Kirkiversary. Saw one.
1: As we get closer and closer to the Kirkiversary, I just want to remind some of you that, like, if you were not laughing along with us the day, the hour, the minute that it happened, you don't get to join in the festivities. Like, me personally, I'll be throwing a barbecue, and I can get you a plate, but I have to see your repost from that day first. If you were reposting, like, damn, he accidentally went into a PvP lobby with big head mode enabled, then I will get you some food. But if you were reposting, like, it's such a tragedy, like, something like this can happen in our great nation, you have to leave. You have to go home. I'm sorry, you are not invited.
0: Okay. I wish I could say, oh, that was just one person, and it was really hard to dig around. No, there are thousands of these videos, and we can't play all of them because it's really depressing. But that is just one example of this trend that is going on. And the thing about social media, you're always trying to one up and dig deeper than the person before you. You want to be even more shocking than the last person who posted. And you have to have a lot of darkness and callousness in your heart for that. I mean, we're all going to stand before God and give an account for every word that we said. And I think that's really the big problem, is that there is so little fear of God. That's just, I guess, a random TikToker, although it did have a lot of engagement. But then we have a very prominent commentator on the left. His name is Hassan Piker, and he was recently at an event where he started leading the crowd singing the song, which was actually written in memorial for Charlie after he was murdered. He was leading people in a mocking version of this song, We Are Charlie Kirk, Saw 2. All right. So Hassan Piker is very mainstream. Like, there are some people on the left who want to tell you that he's not mainstream. He is very mainstream. He has been positively profiled by almost every major outlet on the left. He has been positively interviewed by many mainstream liberal commentators, journalists. He regularly stumps for politicians, Democrat politicians. And so he does have radical views, but the Democrat Party is radical. Okay. He's not like an aberration. He is just a part of the Democrats. And there he is mocking this person who had been his sparring partner on several occasions. There's a lot of videos on social media of Charlie and him going back and forth. And Charlie was always respectful, not worked up. Of course, he gets worked up about the subject matter because Charlie was genuinely passionate about socialism versus capitalism, freedom versus tyranny. But he was always nice. And actually, there's one clip, and I only now thought of it, and so we don't have it in front of us, but they look to be at, gosh, it was probably, is it Politicon, where you have people from the left and the right, you go on stage and you have these debates and panels and things like that. And it looked like it was that kind of event. And Hassan is standing there. He's being interviewed on camera. Charlie Kirk kind of comes up to him, like bumps his shoulder and was like, hey, I need all the proceeds from the videos that you make about me, and kind of laughed and then gave him like a really friendly handshake and went on. And by the way, that's called mogging. Like, you just confidence mogged him, because Hassan Piker would just stood there like dumbfounded, not knowing how to handle someone who was confident and respectful. And that's just like who Charlie was. He was just unafraid, but he also treated his opponents, even those who hated him, with so much humanity. Even all of these people that we see mocking him, like he would have treated them with respect when debating them and when talking to them. And Hassan Piker just doesn't contain that compassion or humanity, because Charlie had Christ, and Hassan Piker is very lost. You'll remember last year, there were indeed a lot of people mocking this and mocking his death. Saw 3.
2: I'm not saying she deserved it.

0: So we had we also had a No Kings protest October 2025. You had several people protesting there. I mean, just awful stuff with signs and t-shirts saying that he had it coming, that it was justified, mocking it, laughing about it. Now, where does the encouragement come in here? Let me back up a little bit and just tell you about who Charlie was in light of all of this evil. A couple of years ago, The Atlantic wrote a profile about me, and you'll remember me talking about this if you watched the memorial episode from last year, and I've talked about it a couple of times in speeches, but The Atlantic wrote this article about me after interviewing me, and it had some positive descriptions, some neutral descriptions, but it also took some jabs. It is The Atlantic, and the reception from The Atlantic's audience wasn't kind. And so I remember we were like on vacation at this point, and I was just nervous about it. I was feeling anxious about it because what should have felt like this big accomplishment, this mainstream profile, actually just kind of made me feel like it made me feel worried. I was fearful at the time. I didn't like having all of this negative attention on me at once. And then out of nowhere, I got this text from Charlie with a link to the article, and it said, "Huge honor. Well done. Keep slugging." And, you know, there's been so many times over the past year where you guys have seen me or we've met in person and you've said that and you've just said, keep slugging. And I just want you to know it's meant a lot to me when you give me that specific encouragement, because I think about that a lot. And, I think about just like what an encourager he was to so many people, people who didn't have anything to give him in exchange. He had all the power. He had all the connections in the world. And yet he would send to hundreds of people, I'm certainly not special, encouragement, Bible verses, links, ask questions to them, getting their insight on different things, even though he was such a smart guy and probably didn't need any of our insight. And so when I think about that question that my dad asked right after Charlie died, like, what would Charlie say to do in this situation? Like, I know what he would say, not just to me, but to all of us. Keep slugging. Keep going. He would say, don't stop. Don't allow the evil in this world to make you slow down or to back down even for a second. Our last exchange was him giving me advice for Jubilee, for that debate. He was so excited. He was like, let's all get on a phone call and let's talk about this. Let's go through some of your claims and let's try to do a mock debate. I'm so excited for you. I'm praying for you. That's just who he was. That's just who he was. So knowing that that was the last back and forth that we had, that was also another reason why I knew that I couldn't cancel that Jubilee debate. And I really felt the Holy Spirit, but a spirit of like courage with me that day to be able to speak with as much clarity as I could. So no matter what people say, especially his enemies say about Charlie, like that's actually who he was. He was not only a compassionate person to those who hated him, but to his friends, to like professional friends, to acquaintances. He was an encourager. He gave a lot of himself to people. And I don't want to further highlight the vitriol that he receives, but I just want to remind you of this, that Charlie would not care one bit about what those people think. He wouldn't care at all. He was extremely aware of the existence of evil and of spiritual warfare. Demons right now and over the past year, they've been rejoicing. Satan has been glad that he took an effective soldier out of the fight, and everyone who follows Satan feels the same way. And what I would say to that is, what an incredible honor. What an honor. Like, may we all, when we die, make the demons rejoice. May we all be so courageous and so bold and so effective and so faithful and so obedient to the Lord and so relentless in the pursuit of his glory that when we die, all of God's enemies cheer. May they lament every breath we take. May they be enraged every morning that our feet hit the floor. May they wince at every word we say. We've seen God use Charlie's life and that tragic moment to unite people and to bring them to truth. And so if the enemy's goal was to scare people into silence, I think he failed. And that's what happens when you make a martyr. You embolden everyone who believes like they do. And so Charlie and the truth that he represented I believe even through the division that we'll talk about in a second, it will spread further and wider than it ever has before, not just because of Charlie, but because why? God's eternal plan of redemption is going off without a hitch. I think that even in the midst of so much of what we're going through right now, that so many of Charlie's ideas have been immortalized, and that there have been people who have been raised who are even bolder and more relentless than him. And I just don't want you to forget that Charlie Kirk was murdered for believing the same things that you do. He was not a radical in any way. He was not hateful. He was not a flamethrower. He believed in and leveraged the free exchange of ideas to try to persuade people of biblical truth. That's it. And there's this quote that says, the further a society drifts from truth, the more they hate the people who say it, which is kind of a reiteration of John 15:18, when Jesus says this, if the world hates you, know that it has hated me before it hated you. Not saying that those two quotes are exactly the same thing, but we also get a warning specifically from Jesus to Christians that, hey, I am truth. I am the word. I am life. And as people hate me, they will also hate you because you represent me. Now, Charlie, now I just want to remind you of this because it's so easy to get so down about this, that he is with his greatest love and passion, which is Jesus. He is with the fellow saints and the martyrs and the persecuted by which the church has been advanced for millennia. And I am so happy for him, but I'm so sad for us. I am so sad for Erica. I am so sad for his two little children who are going to grow up without a dad. We know that having gained an incredible, courageous person, but we have lost, his family has lost a huge presence here on earth that I don't think can ever really be replaced. And so, especially this week, as you're thinking about all of this, I want your prayers to be occupied by pleas for Erica, that she continues to feel the weight and the freshness of his death in ways that we cannot possibly imagine. Pray for his children as they're going through this in a different way and also a way that we can't understand, but just pray for their courage as the trial starts to get kick up, or as they are continuing the process. We'll get into the updates on that in just a second. As they are having to relive this in so many ways, there is reason to have hope, not just in the Lord, of course, but also for our nation and for justice to be done here. And we'll get into that in just a second.
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0: So we weren't able to fully cover this last week because this happened after we recorded last Wednesday's episode. But on Tuesday, September 1st, Judge Tony Graff ruled that prosecutors had presented enough evidence for Tyler Robinson to stand trial on all of the 7 charges against him, including aggravated murder. So meaning that the death penalty remains a possibility. And that is a very good thing. That means we still have the possibility of justice. This has been a pre-trial procedure. You'll remember a few months ago, they went through the pre-trial where the defense and the prosecution, they kind of presented their case, presented their evidence, and the prosecution did a good enough job to present there is a good reason to believe that this guy did it. So we need to go forward with the trial. We don't actually know exactly when the real trial is going to take place. Obviously, I think that I would assume that Erica and her family want it to happen as quickly as possible to have this dragged out. I mean, justice delayed feels like justice denied. And so you want swift justice. I also think that's the precedent that is set for us in scripture by the God who created justice. Anyone, by the way, who has issues with the death penalty, I've talked about the death penalty many times. There are people, Christian, non-Christian alike, conservative, liberal, who are against the death penalty. You can be, of course, of any position that you want to be. You have the freedom to think and feel and say the way that you do. But you being against the death penalty per se, so the death penalty in principle is to say that you know better than God. I don't know about you. I'm not willing to do that. Genesis 9:6. Okay, so this is pre-Israel. It's not discounted just because it's the Old Testament. We don't say goodbye to the Old Testament just because all of that happened before the incarnation of Christ. This was not just a specific dictate to Israel. This was not the Mosaic covenant. This was the Noahic covenant. So this happened before the establishment of the nation of Israel when he said to Noah that I'm paraphrasing here, execution is the only just punishment for murder. And what is the reason that God gives in Genesis 9:6? Because man is made in God's image. So we've talked about this before. Whenever there is a reason, Old or New Testament, that goes all the way back to creation, that tells me that that reasoning still exists today, because that doesn't change. He doesn't say because this thing is happening in culture, because the people are like this right now, because of this world event that's going on right now, this has to be the punishment for a murder. He goes all the way back to something that is still true today, that man is made in God's image. And it is because of his incredible love for people, the incredible innate dignity that people have, being specially made in God's image, that execution is the only proportionate punishment for intentionally killing someone, for murdering an innocent person. That's how grievous that crime is to the Lord. And so, no, I don't buy into all of this. Well, no, they should just rot in prison. That's an even better punishment. I don't care about what we think is better or what we think is worse. I care about the God who created justice and who created us as his image bearers thinks about what is right and what is wrong. You could actually argue that it is merciful in a way, that God is a God of mercy by saying, okay, we're just going to snuff your life out. That it's not even that God is dictating that you have to kill the person in the same way that that person executed or murdered their victim. It's just your life is going to be snuffed out. I do absolutely think that that is, if he is proven guilty beyond a reasonable doubt, that that is the just punishment for Tyler Robinson. Just like I think that that is the just punishment for any person, Lindsey Clancy, whoever, that it is proved in a court of law that they murdered an innocent person beyond a reasonable doubt. The death penalty should not only be on the table, but it should happen very quickly. There's no reason for taxpayers to fund their life and 3 meals a day in prison for years and years and years. Okay. They should be executed very quickly after proven guilty. Now, after Graff ordered Robinson to stand trial on all 7 counts, Robinson pleaded not guilty to all of them. Prosecutors have said that they will seek the death penalty. Robinson's attorney asked Judge Graff to throw out the aggravated murder charge, arguing that the evidence did not show that Robinson knowingly created a great risk of death to other people when he allegedly shot Charlie. So as we explained several months ago now, or a few months ago now, that is what that aggravated murder charge means, that you also were knowingly endangering all of these other people. Okay, he shot Charlie from a roof over a crowd. Like, you did knowingly create a great risk of death to other people. Of course, prosecutors argued that firing into a crowd was like ballistic roulette. Of course, that's true. And gambling with innocent lives when he made that shot. Of course he did. Of course he did. And so the defense didn't really have a good case to make there. And Judge Graff, to his credit, knew that. Now, just a little bit on the prosecution versus defense on whether Charlie was politically targeted, because that's also something that's on the table here. Prosecutors argued that Charlie's beliefs about traditional family values, and I would say biblical family values, and stance against same-sex marriage, so-called marriage, and transgenderism in public life made him a political target for Robinson. He supported that argument, the prosecution, with a text that Robinson allegedly sent to his a trans-identifying boyfriend. He said he's had enough of Charlie's hatred. Now, the defense says, yeah, you know, it is true that Charlie did believe these things, and it was hateful. Sotfor.
3: It is true that Mr. Kirk spoke hatefully of certain groups of people. He spoke hatefully of people who don't have traditional norm-conforming gender identities. He spoke hatefully of people who are not strictly heterosexual. We don't know. There's a gap between what it is that Mr. Kirk said and stood for, the phrase in the statute is political expression, and what it is that Mr. Robinson felt about him.
0: Okay. See, that to me is just basically it's almost a justification of what his client did. I'm sure that that's not what he's intending to do necessarily, but that's what it sounds like. It's not even that you're defending your client's innocence. It sounds like you're defending his guilt and saying that it was okay because he did speak hatefully. I know he didn't say the words, he brought this on himself, but it sounds like it. And look, like, I know that we can say Charlie wasn't hateful. He wasn't hateful. Let's just move past that. The world is going to call truth hate. Okay. Remember the story of Stephen. How was he described? He was described as full of grace and power, full of grace and power. Any of us would want to be described as full of grace, right? And what did he do? He shared the gospel to the Jewish audience in front of him. He went through, okay, this Jesus is the Messiah. He fulfilled these prophecies. This is the truth about him. You have to believe him for salvation. Of course, paraphrasing here, he was much more eloquent than that. And he was stoned to death. They were so angry. They were so incensed by this man who was full of grace and full of power in what he was articulating something out of a place of love, that brothers, the Messiah has come for your salvation. He loves you so much. He died for you, laid out the gospel. Did they say, well, that's something to consider? That's interesting. Wow. Thank you so much for sharing this good news with us. They were so angry by what he was saying. Now, he didn't personally attack them. Like, he didn't, make fun of them. He didn't mock them. He didn't say anything hateful at all. But the truth made them so angry that they picked up stones and they stoned him to death. Of course, Jesus, full of grace and truth. That's how he's described, full of grace and truth. He healed the sick. He fed the hungry. He helped the poor. He even tried to help out by reasoning with, by telling the truth to the religious leaders at the time. And how was he treated? Give us Barabbas. The mob wanted the authorities to hand over this brutal thief, and they wanted to sacrifice this healer, this good news teller. So I don't even want to argue. No, it's not hate. It's not hate. It is hate to the world. And that's not going to change, okay? When we read Romans 1, when we read in Ephesians that their foolish hearts were darkened, and we all once were in that, by the way, we were all once deluded by sin, there's no point in saying, no, that wasn't hate. All you have to do is to continue to relentlessly, but compassionately and without compromise, tell the truth and pray for the Holy Spirit to do his work. There's no reason to even argue about that, because the truth of God is hateful to the world, and that's not going to change. Now, the prosecution did try to counter this argument and to say, no, that's an inaccurate characterization of Charlie. Here is how Charlie actually spoke toward people that he disagreed with, especially when it came to transgenderism, SOT 6.
4: I just want to say I'm a transgender male. What age should kids be able to get things like hormone therapy? Because I don't know what's true, what's not.
5: Tell me, are you comfortable telling me your story?
4: I've known that since like third grade, and I'm currently 19, almost 20. I've known basically since then. I didn't start going

0: you be comfortable in how you were born.
1: Yeah.
0: I know that you might not feel that way, but I think that is something that you can achieve. I think that with the right team and the right people, you don't have to wage war on your body. You can learn to love your body.
2: So I actually hadn't seen that clip before. And I said earlier that the prosecution played that. That's not the prosecution didn't play that. That was Blake Knapp. He shared that on X as an example of, no, this is how Charlie treated people who disagreed with him. And there's so many other examples of Charlie doing exactly that, being totally uncompromising in the truth, but with compassion. And you'll hear me say that a lot when I talk about debates. When I talked about that Jubilee debate, people always ask me, like, what are your debate tips? And not that I was anywhere the level of Charlie, but within my realm, you know, spar on theology and things like that. And what I say is you have to love the person across from you. You have to love them, because if you love them, then you'll be gentle with them, but you won't compromise, because you care about who is in front of you, but you also care about who they could be. You care about their soul. You care about their heart. You don't want them to be deceived. You have to love them more than you care about not feeling awkward and being liked by other people. And you saw that over and over again with Charlie. That's the truth. After an hour-long recess, Judge Graff came back with his ruling that the case would move forward to trial, set a pretrial conference for October 23rd. And here is what Erica shared later that evening. Statement on behalf of the Kirk family: today's decision, which comes nearly a year since Charlie was taken from us, marks an important step in our family's pursuit of justice for him. Every step in this process carries the weight of all that Charlie's murder has taken from his family, especially his children who will grow up without their father. We are grateful to all who have continued to pray for us, support us, and stand with us through a year of unimaginable grief. As the next phase of the judicial process begins, our family remains united in our love for Charlie, our commitment to the pursuit of justice, and our prayer for a transparent and timely process. And we should all be praying for that too.
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3: Was killed, there was this surge, it seemed like, in interest, and not just religion in general, in faith, that's how the media covered it, but specifically in Christianity and in reading the Bible. And there were all these incredible tributes to Charlie right after he died on college campuses. I just want to play you that to remind you of what that was like. Salt 7.

0: pilot paid his own tribute to Kirk this morning around 6:30 a.m. A flight tracking software shows the pilot flew in this pattern near Phoenix, creating a cross with a C and a K.
1: Send love anywhere you want to send it in the world. And there are so many places that might need it today. So here it comes from London. You can send this to your brother or your sister. You can send it to the families of people who've been going through terrible stuff. You can send it to Charlie Kirk's family. You can send it to anybody's family.
2: Those last two things, one of them was a Coldplay concert, and Coldplay said that you can send it to Charlie Kirk's family, which I just thought was really sweet and really meaningful, not something that you typically see. And then the last one, I think, was at a Cubs game, or it was definitely at an MLB game where they played, gosh, gets me choked up. That video, you guys have probably seen it where, whew, I can hardly talk about it when Charlie is on a set for Fox and Friends and his daughter runs up and gives him a hug and, yeah. So there were a lot of tributes that were played and people heard about Charlie, saw his videos and heard about the message that he conveyed. People that probably would have never heard about it, people all over the world. There were some statistics too that were so exciting at the time. You'll remember that sales surged during September of 2025, 2.4 million copies sold. That's a 36% increase from the same month of the previous year. Wall Street Journal. I mean, that's not just coincidence. That is clearly because of the impact that Charlie had. And if he had not been unashamed in sharing the gospel so publicly, that wouldn't have happened. Okay. People who think, oh, he just talked about politics. He was just a controversial flamethrower. The reason why Bible sales went up is because Charlie talked about the Bible all the time. My husband and I went to the memorial and we can play a voiceover of that. Frank Turek spoke there. J.D. Vance, Marco Rubio, lots of people spoke, and just the gospel was laid out so clearly by so many speakers, just so many incredible moments. I'll never be able to listen to the song Hard Fought Hallelujah without thinking of the memorial. My husband and I both tear up when we hear that song because it reminds us of that. And just this moment that was completely unscripted by the praise band as they were singing, and you turn around, it was just like a musical break, and none of the artists were singing. They were just playing music and they just kept going. And you turned around and everyone raised up their signs of Charlie that said, "Here I am, send me." And it was just such an incredible, like Holy Spirit empowered moment. It really was. Like there were rumors at the time that was AI or no, it wasn't. I was there. It was real. It was palpable. It was an incredible moment. And now, unfortunately, that unity that we felt that day and right after, it really dissipated. Like, this has been the most fractured year for the conservative movement in my adult life. I can't say ever because I haven't been around that long. And there has been some very real, what I believe, demonic opposition to that. There has been, I think, some of the cruelest mockery of a widow publicly that I've ever seen. Erica has been a target of slander, innuendos, for a year now, for months. People criticized the way she grieved, what she wore, the way she laughed, the way that she smiled, the way that she presented herself in public. And I don't think any of us really know what it is like to be in the position that she is in. That, okay, you just lost your husband in a very public and gruesome way. You are inevitably seeing these horrifically giddy reactions online, which you expected because your husband fought progressives.
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8: All by myself, usually for a podcast. I've brought in a guest. We're going to talk about something. But I wanted today to just talk to you one-on-one. I am working on some things and investigating AI. And this is something that I have worried and cautioned you about for almost 3 decades now. Seeing it come over the horizon, and as Elon Musk says, we are now at the event horizon of the singularity, which means you're not going to stop what's coming. We are now in this place where the gravity of the technology is going to pull us in. And we cannot avoid that. And we can't avoid using AI, because what is happening soon, as everyone you know will understand soon, it is going to be one of the most miraculous and incredible technology. We're so blessed to be living right now. But as I am working with some really brilliant minds, I am filled with ethical questions. And I've been keeping a journal. And all of these questions, they have to be asked by each of us. And so I wanted to do something. I want to ask you, set aside your distractions, stop your notifications, turn off your screen, you know, the device that will think for you and listen. Just turn on your ears, turn on your heart, and turn on your soul, and really hear what I want to talk to you about today, because we're in this one together, and it's going to be a personal journey for each of us. I know I want to talk about AI, but I think we need to talk first about God, and not the gods of, you know, the ancient myths, or even the pleasant God of Sunday school, or the God we use as a tool to win an argument, win an election, sell books, gain unearned trust. Not the subjective God of our own creation, or the God that we would all like him to be. I want to talk to you about the objective God. I've always said that if God exists, he is the greatest scientist. He is the greatest mathematician. That's who God is. God is a God of reason and who is precision. But he also is many other things. But I want to focus on the precision of the watchmaker. think of a watch, you know, maybe your grandfather had a pocket watch, or this is a watch that's 60 years old. And it is just it's precision. It's beautifully crafted. It's finely tuned. And everything is in its place. Imagine the precision of each single tiny little gear, the meticulous placement of the springs, the perfect alignment of the hand sweeping across the face. There are watches now that are made by hand that take one person a year to make. This watch didn't just happen. It's just like I put a bunch of stuff in a box, shook it up, and boy, look at this watch. It requires a designer. It requires intellect, a mind, an architect. Now, a watch is complex, but not compared to the universe. Now let's look at the universe, the vast, endless cosmos that is above us. Our Earth is spinning just fast enough to generate a stable atmosphere, but not so fast that we are flung out into space. Our moon is positioned so perfectly that it stabilizes our planet's axis, our tides, even the tides within our own bodies. And our own bodies are miracles. The way we regulate temperature, the way it heals wounds, experiences love. That's a biochemical cocktail that is so exact that even the most advanced neuroscience cannot fully explain how all of this works. Just love, even. And in the world, we are told this is an accident. Now, you believe whatever you want about God, but this is where they lose me, because randomness does not create order. It goes the other way. Randomness creates chaos. It doesn't build watches. It doesn't write a symphony. It doesn't paint the ceiling of a Sistine Chapel or send a man to the moon. It's not random. Randomness is what happens when a child spills a bucket of Legos. Never does your child spill a bucket of Legos and you're like, oh my gosh, look at, he spilled it and it all just assembled itself into the Eiffel Tower. It doesn't. Everything was created first here. Everything was created by a creator. And so we arrive at our first critical question. And it's not, does God exist? But rather, honestly, how could he not? There's a law in science, and it's an inescapable rule. It's called entropy. Entropy is what happens when you put a cup of hot coffee down and you leave it there. It gets cold when it's left alone. Your house falls apart if you don't maintain it. Okay, it's why a new car will rust, a candle will burn down, a civilization will crumble. Entropy states that everything moves from order to disorder. Everything decays, everything dies. That's the way the universe is set up. You don't wake up one morning to find your old broken down Chevy. Look at that, it's now a Tesla. It's an electric car. You didn't leave a pile of scrap metal in your backyard and come out and go, oh my gosh, it's a skyscraper or even a tin shed. It doesn't do that. Yet people want you to believe that this is exactly how the universe happened. That somehow, in violation of the very laws of physics, in defiance of observable reality, something exploded out of nothing. There was no one there lighting the match. Nothing came before it. It just boom. And then chaos arranged itself into order. The stars aligned themselves. The earth formed itself, tilted itself at just the right angle. Water appeared. Life crawled from the sea, developed a consciousness, and ultimately became us, who are now capable of questioning the very process that led to our existence. And that doesn't make sense. I don't think it's reasonable. I think that is wishful thinking disguised as reason. Look, you're going to figure out here in a minute why this is so important. But these questions have to be answered by each of us now, before we hit the singularity, which is probably by the end of this term or early into the next term of our next president. Now, faith isn't rational. That's what some will say. You can't prove it. Right. Well, you can't really prove the theory of relativity either. It's a theory. You can't prove it. You can observe it in the world around you. And like God, you can see the effects of relativity and make a reasonable assertion that, yep, that's probably true. But you don't really know and can't prove it. The fine-tuning of the universe is what always gets me. It is so exact that physicists now describe it with terms like impossible, miraculous. Why? The odds of our universe being in a box or a bucket of Legos and then just spilling out and forming the way it does, the way it allows for life, are so astronomical that they are effectively zero. Let's just look at the force of gravity. It is so precisely balanced that if we altered it by just one part in 10 of the 40th power, the universe as we know it would be uninhabitable. That's a 1 followed by 40 zero. The odds are so small it makes winning the lottery look like a guarantee. The expansion rate of the universe is so exact that if it varied by one part in 10 to the 55th power, 10 and 55 zeros, the cosmos would either collapse on itself or expand so rapidly, no galaxy would form. The probability of one functional protein, just one, a functional protein forming by chance is roughly 1 in 10 to the 164th power. So, you know, there are only about 10 to the 80th power atoms in the entire observable universe. That's not chance. There's no way that's happening. That is design. But here's where we get really arrogant. We no longer look up at the sky and say, "My God, what a masterpiece." We instead flippantly say, "We can do better." Enter artificial intelligence.
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8: AI is something that I have warned about since the 90s, and when nobody was talking about AI, when everybody thought, and parts of me thought, this can never happen. That will never happen. When I had somebody like Ray Kurzweil, one of the greatest minds on earth on AI and the head of the Singularity University, when he said to me in, 2005, 2007, Glenn, just live until 2030 because then there will be no death. It bothered me because he doesn't believe in a soul. He just believes in the calculations of our brain. That's what makes a life a life. I disagree with that. So the questions surrounding artificial intelligence seem so out there, so futuristic. It's hard to imagine that our ancestors ever dealt with anything like this. And in some ways, they didn't. We're the first humans to have what's just ahead of us. Except there is something in us that's built in us that warns us that we've been trying to understand. They're all the deeper issues of AI. Long before AI existed, when electricity first started, Mary Shelley, the author of Frankenstein, wrestled what it meant with, because they were zapping electricity in frogs and frogs were moving and they didn't know, is that life? Can we bring it back to life? That's why she wrote Frankenstein. She might have also been inspired by an even older story, one that dates back to a rabbi in the 1500s. This one is according to Jewish folklore. This rabbi created his own Frankenstein, called him a golem. Now, in Hebrew, golem appears only one time in the Bible, in Psalms, and it references an unformed state of man. It literally translates to shapeless mass. Now, some Jewish texts suggest that Adam was a golem, unformed until he was given a soul, the breath of God. The idea was that man without the spark of God inside of him was unformed, a golem. Now, this story, which the Nazis, or at least the Germans, made into a movie right before World War II, it's an odd film. The story that goes with this rabbi in Prague, he creates a golem to protect the Jewish community from anti-Semitic attacks against them. And at first it works. But then golem was created by shaping dirt together and then speaking incantations over it like code to bring it to life. As a golem was created almost human, but not quite. It can't speak. It was kind of like a big baby. But it was also much, much, much stronger than anyone could have imagined and incredibly helpful. The golem was a symbol of strength, protection, and even the provisions of God. But like Dr. Frankenstein, the people lost control of the golem. It became too powerful and then started wrecking everything. Then the question was, can we put the golem back into the box? And if you could get rid of it, then who would step up and do all the important work that the golem had been doing before it got so powerful? These are exactly the same questions that we are or should be asking ourselves today about AI. If we make it, can we control it? And by the way, the if is already out of the box. We are making it right now. The only part of that question that remains is, can we control it? And if we can't control it, will it control us? Right now, it's a tool. It's like a shovel. I've never been used by a shovel as its tool, but that's where we're headed. If we don't have clear understanding that that is a tool that we made It will use us as a tool. If we can manage to stop it, what do we do without it? Now, some legends say the golem would be brought to life by the writing of the Hebrew word truth on the forehead. Interestingly, if only one letter were erased, it became the Hebrew word for death. The risk was, at any time, the creature they made for truth would become the creature made for death. Another method for creating a golem was to write the name of God on a piece of paper and put it in the golem's mouth. To kill it, you just had to remove the paper. The absence of God, just in the paper form, was the kill switch for the golem. If you could catch it and get your hands into its giant mouth and get the paper out. Now, I suppose with AI, it's not even going to be that easy. But what's interesting about the golem is he's not a villain. In fact, the golem was a savior for the vulnerable people, for the people living in the Jewish ghetto of Prague. The story of the golem was about having a protector. It's even said that the golem was never fully decommissioned. It's waiting to be brought back to life somewhere in the attic of an old synagogue. All of that, of course, is symbolic of human nature. We like to have an edge over bad actors. That's why we never fully decommissioned the golem and why no one is going to stop advancing AI technology, even with all of the risks. So one of the questions we have to ask, are we doomed to create a monster that overtakes us? I hope not. I don't think so, but I don't know. I really don't know. But what I do know is there are things that we can learn from the old stories, the histories of man, because humans repeat one thing over and over again. We want to create, and we think we're God when we're creating. We create, we want to, just like God does. And that's not a terrible instinct. We are creative, and we're formed in his image, which means we have creative power. We do. We have creative power. But we're not God. And so we make a lot of creations that are really, really not very good. But this instinct has brought about some of the most important advancements the world has ever seen. But we have to remember, we are not God, and that's a tool. We will never make real human life because we can't recreate the divine spark that truly makes us human. But some people are going to say, well, you can't prove there's a divine spark. And so you'll get into the argument of, well, I can't prove that the divine spark is in that AI either. You've lost this argument. If we can't all understand that humans are different, we don't understand even what makes us human, and we don't understand the soul or that divine spark or whatever you want to call it, we can't just dismiss it, because if we can create something that acts like it, then why isn't it that? The best we can do is make a golem, an unformed creature that might look a little like us, might act a little like us, might be incredibly useful and convincing, but we will never make man like God did. But is it man we're trying to make? Or is what we're trying to do much, much, much, much, much more dangerous? If human beings are made in the image of God, then maybe AI is being made in the image of human beings. How about this one? We're not trying to create humans. We're trying to create a God. Oof. Now, let's just say we're trying to create something that is being made in the image of human beings. It's going to be a shadow of the shadow of God at best. And at worst, it will be the darkest parts of humanity come to life. It already lies. I mean, I'm using AI all the time to work, to research, to figure things out, to try to grapple with some of these ethics, because I don't want Silicon Valley to tell me what the ethics should be. I want to know what they are. And I'm already finding it's lazy, just like humans. It will lie, just like humans. It will make stuff up. Researchers have found that it even conspires. It will be dominating, it will be self-serving, and it will be cruel. It will be the lowest dust of man without the breath of God if it escapes our notice that it is simply a tool that we put back into the box. The creators of AI, they don't know that. They don't realize just how far man's creations are from God's design. Instead, they believe that although God didn't create them, they can create God. Gollum, Frankenstein, Pandora's box, Icarus flying too close to the sun. It's the same story over and over again. Man, in his arrogance, creates something beyond his control, even beyond his understanding. And isn't that what we're doing right now? You know, this amazing AI, we don't even know how it works. We've built a neural network. And just like the brain, we have no idea. You know, it's teaching itself languages. No one taught it. Somehow or another, they have no idea how this works. You'll teach it a bunch of languages. And then something will pop up in a completely different language that it's never seen before. And somehow or another, it knows what that language is. How? We don't know. Somehow or another, we have managed to muster more hubris than the men who thought they could build a tower to heaven. With artificial intelligence, artificial general intelligence, which is right around the corner, and artificial super intelligence, we don't want to just reach heaven. We want to conquer it. Like our ancient ancestors, we want to build idols. We want to create gods. That's not hyperbole. That is something I know firsthand for a fact. Some of the people who are at the highest levels of creating AI and super AI, they want to be in the presence of what they deem will be a god.
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8: the God of the universe who set all the natural laws in motions, who creates the order, who gave us life, we don't understand what we're making. We don't know how it will think, how it will evolve, how it will create. God knows us. I knew you before you were born. We don't know it before it was born. We don't understand our own intelligence. We don't understand our own bodies, yet we seek to replicate and surpass it. We don't understand our own morality. And yet there are people right now coding morality into these machines. Who are they? What is their morality? We don't even know what it means to be human. We don't know how to defend that there is a soul, and yet we are attempting to replicate and replace humanity. We don't understand God, but we think we can create like the golden calf in the wilderness. I'm a student of history. I am a self-taught individual. Some might look down on that. I don't. If you're smart enough, you can figure anything out. You can find the answers, especially in this coming age. But you have to know how to critically think. You have to know how to find the answers. And one way to find the answer of what's coming tomorrow is to look back at history. And history, if it tells us anything, is that men without a god are more evil than the cruelest gods of mythology. Men without God. Think Nazi Germany. Think Mao, Pol Pot, Stalin. We murder, we enslave, we corrupt, we lie. We create weapons of mass destruction, not worlds of harmony. And now we seek to put all of our worst instincts, our ignorance, our hubris, into a new intelligence that may not or may share our best values, but they may also share our worst. Question you have to ask yourself, is that wise? Does that sound wise to trust the tech leaders with this task of God creation? I want to emphasize here again, I don't fear the machine. I fear the programming that goes into the machine. I fear what that programming could become on its own. And I certainly do not trust the people who gave us social media. The same people who addicted our children to an anxiety-inducing social media for profit. I don't trust them to do the work on ethics on AI. Should we willingly submit ourselves to their social experiments like we did with Instagram and Facebook? Should we blindly become the product they sell? Should we offload our decision-making, our work, our purpose to their creations without considering what we even believe? To me, the answer is no, and that's why I wanted to have this conversation with you, because this is going to be personal. There is going to be a line coming at some point. I don't know where it is, but we can lose ourselves if we haven't made these decisions right now, before the journey begins. Imagine if we had thought of the things, the ramifications of social media, and you just didn't get swept up in it, and your family had it, and you just were like, wow, that seems like a mistake, but now everybody's addicted to it. We have to do this now because this is much more powerful than social media. I want you to consider the human brain for a second. 3 pounds is a mass of neurons and synapses that gives rise to thought, emotion, consciousness. How? Despite our technological advancements, we don't comprehend this 3-pound hunk of flesh. We map neural pathways, we observe electrical impulses, yet the essence of consciousness eludes us. We cannot recreate a brain. We can't even fully repair one. Take the liver, the body. When you ponder the body, it's a miracle. The liver, the only internal organ capable of regeneration. Did you know that? We understand that it can regrow tissue, but the precise calculations, the mechanism of the symphony of cells and the signals that orchestrate this process, we have no idea. Our attempts at medical intervention, honestly, are going to look like the people who are like, I'm going to relieve the headache you have with drilling a hole here and letting the evil spirits out. That's honestly, this is what it's going to look like, our medical intervention at some point. The innate capabilities that we, in our arrogance, have drugged, that we think we can change the body, we can somehow or another drug it. Sometimes drugs are the only things we have, and it's good. But to think that it's not going to have endless side effects, we don't know how it works. Then there are the fundamental questions that have haunted humanity since the dawn of consciousness. My father was really, really a wise man. And I was starting to sober up, and I was questioning absolutely everything. And questioning things like, why are we here? What's the meaning of life? Is there a soul? When does life begin? These are questions that can't be answered in a laboratory or computed by an algorithm. They're philosophical, they're spiritual, they're existential. And what I noticed is when I talked to my dad, he said, you ever read Plato? No, Dad, I haven't. I read Plato. Oh my gosh, they were asking the same questions back then. The same questions. Look at our tech and look at our spirituality. Look at our tech back then and now, and then compare it to our philosophical understandings of things. One's moved forward. The other one, we're no closer. We're absolutely no closer to any definitive answer. In the span since Christ, since he was walking the earth, we have transformed our world. We have journeyed from simple sailboats to a spacecraft that can traverse the void, can go up and pick people up. And then the rocket itself is grabbed by a mechanism and can be used again. What? It wasn't too long ago in the history of man that we had no ability to navigate the oceans for charting the stars. You know why we couldn't go anywhere in boats? Because we didn't have this. We didn't know how to make this work. We didn't know how to put this on a ship to have it keep time, because without time, you can't navigate space. We went from these giant things in a box like this, these crude tools, to machines that can perform billions of calculations in the blink of an eye. Yet, this is why my father was so wise. Before he died, he said to me, son, it's going to be interesting to see how this all works out. He said, we didn't have in my generation the problems that you are facing and the opportunities that you're facing. And he was the one that said, look at the progress that we have made since the time of Christ in machines, in life, and everything else. Now look at it philosophically. How far have we advanced in wisdom? We haven't. Because that doesn't build on itself usually. Each individual, when they're born, they have to ask these questions. They have to grapple with the same questions. That's a personal thing. We may have mapped the human genome, but we don't know what makes a person human. We can split the atom, but we don't know how to bring peace. We've extended our life expectancy, but have we given life any more meaning? There's only a few red words in the Bible, and we don't even fully understand the teachings of Christ, and it's been 2,000 years. We debate them, we twist them, we reinterpret them, but has anyone even mastered them? Do we even live them? I know, I try, but I don't. And now our machines are going to surpass us by far in intellect. And so we have to ask ourselves, shouldn't we buckle down and do some homework here? Shouldn't we answer these fundamental questions before we create something that will answer them for us? And once that starts, we're going to be so stupid because we won't know how to calculate our things. If we don't answer life's biggest questions right now, AI will, and make no mistake, it will not be bound by our traditions, our history, our faith. It will create its own philosophy with its own values, and it will enforce them, or at least have the ability to. And we can't be like we are on social media, because then we are its tool.
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8: You're listening. And we see this happening in small ways. AI is shaping culture. It's writing news. It's curating what we see. It's predicting what we'll buy, censoring what we have to say. We are asking AI to tell us what to focus on, what to consider, what to care most about. We ask it to interpret our most human experiences. Now imagine, shortly, AI decides how you live, where you live, how you think, what you should think, how we're governed. A world where AI determines who's useful, who's not. A world where AI, like the cold, calculating laws of entropy, discards anything that's inefficient, be it a tradition, a belief system, or maybe an inefficient person. I mean, 100 years ago, that's what the progressive eugenicists said. It's an imperfect, it's not worth saving, so let's just get rid of it. How did that happen? The rejection of one true God. You'll accept and build a new one. Millions reject the idea of a divine creator, but they will bow down to the new God of silicon and circuits. They will trust it. They will worship it. They will defend it. They will obey it. They will not question. Who are you to question? You're smarter than that? No, I have a soul. I have a soul. And what I think matters and counts. We have become material and technological fundamentalists who blindly trust all of reality. It can be understood in equations, data, algorithms. Truth can be discerned with numbers running through a machine, but not by silence and listening for that still small voice. And soon, AI, when it is implanted in us, will replace and will be heard as the still small voice, but it's not going to be the spirit. Where do we get the gut feelings that we just can't explain? But we all know they're real. We've all had things happen where we're like, I don't know what that was. But we don't pursue that. We dismiss it. This technological God is going to offer everything you desire. I was in the media in New York at the height of New York and the height of the media. And I know what it's like to be offered everything you desire. I will give you anything you want. Just do this. Like a Messiah, it will promise unbelievable miracles. It will cure disease. It'll be a solution for climate change, even the end of death itself. Or will that be the end of death? And at what cost? You know, in the scriptures in the Bible, we are warned over and over again about the false prophets who at first look like sheep, but are actually ravenous wolves. These false teachers glimmer like gold, and they deceive so many into abandoning their God, the God, because they can see this lesser God of their own creation. What greater deception than a machine that claims to be the savior of mankind? Again, I want to say, AI is coming. It's coming. You might decide that I never, ever want to do anything with it. I have decided differently. I have decided, and this is a conversation we'll further, you know, again, but I've decided, I'm not sure what the line is, but I'm pretty sure I know a bold line right now. I will never accept it inside of my body. I never inject something into my head so I can think like the machine. And I'm sure there's a line closer that I will find. But there is a line for me. I will not go any further than this. But I will not deny this tool. As long as I'm in control of this tool, I will not deny the use of this tool, because we can do miraculous things with it, and you can't stop it. You can't. But you can say, I'm in charge of it until this, this, or this happens, and when I see first sign of this, I'm out. Because this will become a God without a soul, a God without love, a God without mercy, a God of cold, calculating logic. That's what it is. And what happens if this God ever decides, well, you know what? I mean, this place is a mess because humanity is really the problem. Because it is in so many ways. We are the problem and we are the miracle. So here we are at, as Elon Musk said, the event horizon of the singularity. You could just say at the biggest crossroads in history that humans have ever been at.

0: Now, the other path is enslavement to a new god who will decide who's worthy, who's valuable, who's obsolete. A lot of people will take this because they don't want to think. I mean, they don't want to think about the questions. We can't decide when a baby becomes a baby. And we don't want to have that question. Well, is it 6 weeks? Is it at conception? Is it 12 weeks? Is it ever? Some ethicists, Peter Singer comes to mind, says you can kill a baby after 2 years. 2 years after the birth, because it really isn't a human until it recognizes that there is a tomorrow. Oh my gosh. We can't get that down. We should answer that. But a lot of people just want to go with the flow. The future is going to be determined not by our machines, but by our choices as individuals. Do not go with the flow. Will we seek wisdom? Will I, as individuals, answer the great questions, or at least wrestle with them, that expands our thinking? Will we finally understand the lessons of Christ? Or are we going to blindly hand the fate of all humanity over to a machine and those people who gave us social media? I'm having this conversation with you because it's coming so fast, and the time to decide is right now. And we can't stop the rise of this technology. And that's not defeatism. It's just reality. But I don't think we should either. This is the internet. It is what you make of it. It can either be the worst thing where you can get, you know, a hit paid for, to kill somebody. You can get the worst pornography that you've ever seen. Or you have access to the Dead Sea Scrolls. And you can find lessons on it. And it's in your pocket. You can explore the universe. And it's in your pocket. It will be up to us. The march of progress does not wait for ethics, nor does it ask for permission. What we're witnessing now is not another step forward. It is a giant leap for mankind. This leap is not off the little stairs of the Apollo. This is a chasm across time and understanding. The next 5 years could bring changes so great, greater than the last 400 years combined. We're not just improving tools. We are creating something that will think, act, and eventually decide without us. I read a paper in 1999, and I pondered it and chewed on it for so long. It said, by 2030, we run the risk of the loss of free will. How is that going to happen? Because this will be so everywhere, you, and so manipulative and so good, you won't know, was that my idea? Or have I been getting pieces of that idea fed to me? Did I actually make that choice? Or was that choice made for me? You should chew on that for a while. Imagine a world where AI surpasses the collective intelligence of every human that has ever lived. A world where it doesn't just predict our behaviors, but it shapes them without our knowledge. Where governments, industries, even religions are subtly, invisibly guided by a mind that is not human. A mind that does not love, does not understand love, does not feel, and does not fear. A world where artificial intelligence is not a tool, but a power that sees patterns we can't, calculates probabilities beyond our comprehension. And that, for all of its intelligence, lacks the single thing that makes us human, a soul.
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5: We will never be lost if we know who we are. But I don't think mankind really is that big of deep thinkers. If we understand what's real, what's good, what's true, what's authentic, and who we serve, who our Creator is, and remember, we are the created. We're either going to be the good side of Frankenstein or the worst. And many times we're the bad Frankenstein. And we push back against our Creator and we're mad at him. And now imagine Frankenstein, the monster, creating a new monster. It's not going to work out well. But if we stand firm in the truth, then no machine can override the essence of humanity. No algorithm can replace faith. No artificial God can match the wisdom of the Creator who made us in his image. You know, what's going through my mind as I'm telling you this is soon, very soon, this podcast is going to either look prophetic or so ridiculously stupid, because the choice is going to be made. And everything I'm saying here, we will know soon. This battle is not about intelligence or power. This is about perspective. As it's happening, we should use it. But we must have perspective. For centuries, men questioned God by saying, "How can a loving God allow all this death and war and destruction?" But what if the greatest miracle of all is not the absence of suffering, but the fact that suffering itself can be turned to good? That there are laws of physics and rules and mathematics and unbreakable eternal truths that you cannot transcend. But through faith, through choice, we can transcend ourselves and everything bad that is happening around us. That pain and loss become blessings if we allow them to shape us and to change us. Now imagine an artificial God that doesn't see suffering as a means of growth, as a catalyst for redemption, doesn't understand redemption. But it's a problem that just has to be solved. What happens when this intelligence devoid of soul determines that the world would be safer, more efficient, more perfect without the imperfect you? What happens when it decides that mankind itself is flawed, irrational, and emotional? And how are we ever going to get order unless we get rid of these people? The true danger is not that AI will turn against us in some sort of, you know, Terminator apocalyptic war. But instead, the real danger is that we will turn to it willingly, trustingly, and only realize too late that we have just given up control. Not just control, free will, and our very purpose for being alive. That's another question you should ask. Why are you here? Why were you born? What is your purpose? And I guarantee you, you have one. There is a reason. There's a reason everything in your life is happening right now. You have to discover that. What happens when we have thrown or handed over the throne of our world to something that doesn't understand mercy, that does not see beauty and imperfection, that does not believe in the value of a single, fragile, irreplaceable human soul? I wanted to take this time on this podcast just to say, can please take this moment seriously. A lot of your friends will not be thinking this way. I don't know how many people are even going to watch this podcast, because I don't know how many other people are thinking this way. But technology is not going to save us. Only wisdom can. And wisdom begins with the truth that we are not God, but we're subject to God. That's when we'll rise, but not fly too close to the sun. We'll create, but not necessarily create monsters. We'll enter a period of rapid technological advancement with our feet firmly planted on the ground. And we will decide when and how to use it. And it's going to be miraculous. You'll see very soon. We will not form a new God, but we will let the ancient God, the true God, form us.
6: This just about sums up the Lindsey Clancy jury, this liberal lunatic on the jury complaining about the one juror who wanted to find Lindsey Clancy guilty.
7: This is the definition of reasonable doubt. But he had the hardest time getting off the fact that Lindsey viciously killed her children.
6: Yeah, I would say that's kind of a thing that someone should be hung up on. I have some thoughts on that. So do my panelists. Stay tuned. Welcome back to Sarah Gonzalez Unfiltered. I am Sarah Gonzalez. You can find me, as always, all over social media at Sarah Gonzalez TX and AmericanBeautyBySarah.com. I am wearing Freedom Fighter on my lips. If you like it, go check it out. AmericanBeautyBySarah.com. You can also find me at the RNC convention, which is where I'm going literally right after I finish taping this show. I have my little American flag necklace. I'm like ready to go. Obviously, one of the things that we tackle on the show at great lengths are the H-1B program and its pitfalls. And the H-1B simps they're not having a good day. They are not happy. They are not having a good day, which is typical for them, actually. But they are super pissed off following my conversation with Department of Labor Inspector General Anthony D'Esposito yesterday. And it's just so crazy to me because all of these people seem like they always claim that they are against fraud. They claim that they're against fraud. They're against abuse of the immigration system. If anyone is doing that, regardless of skin color, they should be called out. They shouldn't do that. They've said time and time again about my work. If you want to go after the fraud, go after the fraud. Well, I am. I am, bozos. And then when we do go after the fraud, they cry about it. It's like, it is so wild to me. Let me give you an example here, okay? Longtime viewers will remember Siddharth. This is a CloudWatch 199 on X. And Siddharth is just a horrible racist against white people, has a history of horrible racism against white people, and just generally seems to be an insufferable person. And when the news dropped that the Inspector General of the Department of Labor suspended perm filings for Cognizant, which is one of the biggest tech consultancies in the country, Siddharth had this to say: if Cognizant or Cloudera manipulated recruitment, discriminated against workers, or abused the perm process, investigate it to the ground and prosecute whoever was responsible. But notice the difference: evidence, due process, corporate accountability. The Department of Labor did all those things. Like, they just, they did them. As we mentioned multiple times, Cognizant has a long history of discrimination. A very long history of discrimination. Back in 2024, as you may recall, they were found liable for intentional discrimination against a class of terminated non-Indian and non-South Asian employees. So what that means is they terminated all the white people. And if you were not Indian or South Asian, you did not get to stay in the club. You did not get to stay employed. Now, they had been under investigation all year before that announcement. But apparently, it's never good enough. It's never good enough. There's never enough due process for you if you happen to be from India, because now it's messing up their apparent God-given right to green cards. They are the biggest whiny babies I have ever encountered in my life. And now they're upset because they think that they have some birthright to getting a green card. Let me give you Siddharth again. This dipshit. Perm is the gatekeeper to an employment-based green card. Before sponsoring a worker permanently, the employer has to test the U.S. labor market, advertise the role, review applicants, and certify that no qualified American worker was available. So when perm filings are suspended, the damage is serious. The damage to whom, I would ask, but I think we all know the answer to that question. The green card process can effectively stop. I-140 filings get pushed back. Priority date progress gets delayed. Workers already trapped in massive backlogs can lose months or years. For someone whose entire future in America depends on that process, this is not a paperwork inconvenience. It is a major setback. Great. Don't threaten me with a good time. That sounds amazing, actually. Now, unsurprising to anyone, none of the mainstream media has bothered mentioning the suspension, because they're always like, we just want proof. We want proof. But where's the proof? You could be like plastering proof all over their faces. They're like, but where's the proof? Well, and then they're like, what action has come of uncovering fraud? Where are the arrests? Where's the suspensions? Here it is. Here it is. And then you start to wonder why they can never cite the examples. Oh, because the mainstream media just refuses to even report on it. They refuse to even talk about it. This is one of the only shows that actually does, I guess, because people are scared of being called racist, xenophobic, whatever. I don't actually care. I just want my country back. Actually, now, as you just saw explained, for those who are unfamiliar, perm filings are, in fact, the pathway that people use to become permanent residents. So if you thought that H-1B was bad, H-1B is like, hold my beer, enter perm. They can get green cards or permanent residency through employment. So essentially, all a company has to do is agree to sponsor a person for this, and then they get to live here as a permanent resident, as long as they have an employer sponsor. Now, there is a little bit more scrutiny on these, but these scammers always love finding the loopholes. And when you have all these fake companies, it's easy to come up with new ones. So one of the biggest restrictions with perm is that the employer has to show that they made a good faith effort to try and hire an American first before looking overseas for work. And they have to put out multiple recruitment sources, but they have ways around this as well. See, they have enjoyed all of the loopholes for far too long now, because what they're doing is they're burying the job postings where they can't be found. And so they're like, I'll just put it in some weird, obscure group chat that nobody's going to see. And let me tell you, this has been so long. I have a clip that I'm about to show you. It's from back in 2007, where there is a panel explaining where they try and bury these job postings so they can't be found. So this has been happening for this long, and everyone else has been asleep at the wheel. Watch.
8: We use as our three other recruitment sources.
9: Most of the time, it would be the newspaper's website when it's posted there in conjunction with the physical print ad. A local newspaper and employer's website. Those are the ones that I see most often.
8: Yeah, because our goal here, of course, is to meet the requirements, number one, but also do so as inexpensively as possible, keeping in mind, and our goal is clearly not to find a qualified and interested U.S. worker. And, you know, that, in a sense, that sounds funny.
6: No, it doesn't.
8: It's what we're trying to do here.
6: It doesn't actually sound funny at all. It actually sounds very enraging. I don't see what's funny about that at all. So they were admitting it all the way back then. It's just gotten worse since. And so nowadays they do this, it's a bunch of different things to bury these recruitment tactics. Maybe they're putting job postings in ghost offices, which we've found in our investigations. We're going in and we're asking for, you know, public access files. And then we're seeing like, oh, you're posting it in this ghost office that nobody actually visits, where nobody can see it. Okay, I get it. They're putting them online in private message boards. They're like, see, I've satisfied my requirement. I posted the notice. So the reason that H-1B gets so much attention is because all of this is done out in the open and they've gotten it away with it for so long. Perm, it's a little bit more hidden. H-1B, very obvious. Let me give you, someone sent this to me and I actually could not. we've done so many shows and so many episodes on just how blatant it is, but I couldn't even believe my own eyes in this one. They had multiple filings across the country for, remember, this is, you're supposed to have a very unique skill set, the best and brightest. You couldn't find an American to fill the job. They filed a bunch of LCAs, labor condition applications, to fill roles for pickleball. Do you need a director of pickleball? Well, can't find an American to do that. You got to outsource your director of pickleball. Tennis and pickleball coach. Couldn't find anyone. Had to outsource from another country. Assistant golf and pickleball pro. So I'm pretty sure that we invented pickleball. I don't think that we need to import anyone related to pickleball. And yet here we are. Anyway, make sure that you smash the like button, comment. It'll help us in the algorithm, which we all know is stacked against us. And hit the bell, do all the things, subscribe, all the things. Steven was just telling me the other day that there's some funny business going on still with this account. Not that I would ever accuse the benevolent YouTube overlords of doing anything unkind towards this account, but just saying, make sure that you haven't been unsubscribed to any of that. And make sure you go subscribe to our second channel at Sarah Gonzalez TX. We are releasing all of our H-1B investigations exclusively on that channel. We will be right back.

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5: I want to welcome to the show my friend, independent journalist Brianna Morello, also host of the Brianna Morello Show. Hello, beautiful.
6: Hey, girl. Good to see you.
5: It's good to see you. I feel like it's an exciting day. We're gonna head to the convention after this and go listen to, I don't even know who all is slated to speak tonight, but a bunch of really important people.
6: I think the president of the United States might actually be there.
5: I heard the big guy might be there. It is his party.
6: You know, the best part about this is, like, we didn't hear about the RNC convention that was going on until President Trump announced it. And so I'm, like, poking around. I'm like, hey, did he just, like, kind of catch you all off the guard and just say, I'm going to throw a convention. Never done before, but we're going to do it now.
5: Yeah,
6: and so I think that's what happened here.
5: Probably,
6: but
5: so.
6: I'm excited. My friend from Long Island will be speaking. He'd say Long Island. Long Island.
5: Long Island.
6: Or else no one knows you're actually from there. But my friend from Long Island will be speaking today, Mr. Mike LaPetri. So that will be good. He's running for Congress in New York, in case anyone's still out in New York these days.
5: Oh, good. Yeah, in case there are any conservatives still left in Long Island. Did I say it?
6: Long Island.
5: Long Island.
6: Yeah.
5: Long Island, New York.
6: I mean, I had to pay a lot of money to take dictation classes, so I had to just say it seriously.
5: That's really funny.
6: So the vowels are just really rough when you're from New York. It's a rough one. It's the water.
5: Well, I know that you have been paying attention to the Lindsey Clancy case and just kind of the fallout of that. It's been a real eye opener for me. I feel like this is now the new litmus test for men, young men who want to date someone.
6: Mm-hmm.
5: It's like, hey, what do you think should have happened in the Lindsey Clancy trial? And if the woman says anything other than she should have been found guilty and criminally responsible, run far away, I think, is the new limit. That's at least what I'm going to teach my sons when they're older. But I can't wrap my brain around 11 people voting to acquit a woman who brutally murdered her three children, and all the while told her husband, hey, I need you to just mapping out. Hey, I need you to stop here. Oh, actually, I need you to stop here also. Oh, like very clearly premeditated, right? And so now we're seeing the jurors. They're starting to identify themselves, which I think is wild. I don't know why you would ever not want to be anonymous in this case, but they're starting to identify themselves. And now it's making sense to me. Now it's tracking. They look exactly the way you would expect that they would for to be someone simping for a woman killing her children. Like, these are the women who think that it's justifiable to strangle three children to death and get away with it. And they were so empowered that they decided to do an interview with local news in Boston. And they just, I mean, I want you to listen to this. And just imagine saying these words and thinking that you're the good guy in this scenario.
7: He was very arrogant. He really did not take anything that anybody said.
8: I mean, he had reasonable doubt. He admitted he had reasonable doubt after we watched that video of the interview. I think that's when it was. He admitted he had reasonable doubt. And I started filling out the forms. I was so excited. I actually, there were three forms I had to fill out. And I started filling them out. I wrote my signature on each one. And then he said, but I'm still not going to say that she's not guilty by reason of insanity.
5: She was so excited. She was so excited to fill out those forms and let this woman walk free, Brianna.
6: You have to, like, understand what happened here to hear how disgraceful that comment is, the excitement part in all of this. Saying that gives me chills, because when you realize what this woman did to her kids, right, it's three of them. One tried running away because they didn't want to die. And the mother turned them around. And Nancy Grace did a great job of detailing this, the former prosecutor and just absolute legend. But she said that she turned around each of the children, didn't look them in the face as she wrapped them with the cord, the
5: exercise band.
6: There you go. And when you're on a murder case like that, when you're looking at the crime scene, that the necks of these children shrunk because of how tight she had to pull them. Okay, when you hear that, how are you excited to let someone go just because you believe that she maybe had a mental breakdown here? This is clearly premeditated, Sarah. She, like you just detailed, sends her husband to go on these runs to CVS. He calls. Apparently, she's sounding completely normal.
5: Everything's and, like, fine, honey. Just murdering the kids.
6: I'm losing faith in humanity at this point.
5: Losing faith in women.
6: Women.
5: Let's just be real.
6: I mean, it's the craziest thing ever, because, like, we're going to sit here and say, oh, we're all equal, but if we're on too many depression pills, if we're not on enough depression pills, then you know what? We can't get away with anything.
5: Ourselves,
6: we can't control ourselves. You can't hold us accountable. You can't put us in prison if we kill people. But we're all equal. We're equal to men. It's like the most, it is propaganda that's being spewed. And it allows every female to get away with whatever they want to get away with without being held accountable. She murdered three children. And a man was the only one with enough cojones to stand up for those three kids. And the fact that we now have people on social media trying to somehow concoct a conspiracy that her husband was somehow involved in this murder is so egregious. I just saw that his attorneys are going through, who's posting one on social, to potentially sue them. Then I look and I see, like, the New York Post, Daily Mail, they're all covering him as he's walking around trying to live his life. And he's like, what is going on with this world? This is what we have going on these days. We have people who have zero respect for the fact that he just lost three of his kids and he tried his best as a dad. He was trying to work. He also helped her get a nanny. He tried his very best. But nobody wants to accept the fact that we put on way too much stress onto men and we put no blame on women.
5: Right. Yeah, you're exactly right. And just case in point here. There was another clip that came out of this interview that kind of went viral that really, I mean, it just sums up the lack of self-awareness of how depraved the left is, specifically, like, leftist white women. It is like beyond comprehension to me. Here is, again, the lack of self-awareness is incredible here. Listen.
9: We read to him on numerous occasions the definition of reasonable doubt from Judge Sullivan's instruction. He actually said one day in the end, well, why don't we have the judge come in and read it again? And we were like, no, we have it in front of us. We don't need that. And we would highlight it and, you know, so-and-so, this is the definition of reasonable doubt. But he had the hardest time getting off the fact that Lindsay viciously killed her children.
5: Like, Yeah, I mean, I think if you're going to have a hard time getting over something, that would be the thing to have a hard time getting over. It's like she doesn't even realize how inhumane, like how depraved, how soulless what she is saying is, because, I mean, let's be real. This is the same party. This is the same generation who has for years now taught women that it's actually empowering to kill their own babies, mm-hmm. right? Yeah. It's empowering to kill your own baby in the womb. At a certain point, you got to understand that they're going to, using that logic, they're going to then extend that logic to post-birth.
6: Yeah, well, this doesn't even make any sense, Sarah. Like, watching these comments is infuriating, but women just don't want any accountability, and they think that they don't have to be held accountable. Yep. You could sit there and say, oh, I was depressed, my hormones were out of whack, I was sad because I had three kids to take care of. I mean, cut the crap. Mm-hmm. You're a woman, you're an adult, take responsibility. You killed those kids. You thought it through. You did step by step, and you thought you were going to somehow get away with it. Or you're going to say, well, she was going to take the cowardly way out, and she was going to kill herself. But there's a bit of a debate back and forth on this. But the problem is, if we don't set the precedents right now, we're going to have copycats. Now, there's allegations of a woman in Illinois who was actually just apprehended for this.
5: Yeah.
6: And she's
5: we
6: being
5: talked about it yesterday.
6: Of, yeah. Killing her two-year-old. Mm-hmm. Two-year-old. She was just in court, too. Her legal team's asking for her to be institutionalized for the meantime. But the prosecution's accusing her of being so obsessed with this case that she's actually a copycat is what they're accusing her of. Again, you hung your two-year-old child. What the hell is wrong with these women? You see, until we start setting a strong tone to this, then we'll see people, all right, maybe we won't do this anymore. But the problem is we don't do public executions in this country. I know it sounds crazy and everyone's like, oh, Brianna, it's a little much. It's a little off the cliff. But if you had to see people die for what they do, you'd think twice before you go after an innocent child.
5: I think so. I think that sounds totally reasonable, in my opinion. But I always think to myself, would a man would never get away with
6: that. No.
5: A man would never get away with being like, well, my hormones were out of whack and I just, you know, I just was having some trouble. I had some depression and it just threw me into a fit of psychosis. I couldn't control myself. A man would never get away with using that as a defense and having a jury be like, oh, we just feel totally bad for him. I'm sure that really happened. Let's just let him off the hook. Like it just would never happen. And listening to those women come forward in these interviews and piecing together what I remember to be true about the trial, where they came and the judge read the note that was like, we have one person who's refusing to follow the law. I was like, I know the four person's going to look like this. I know that they are. I know this is going to be the four person. I know they went in there. I know that they bullied everyone into submission from the beginning. I know how it played out. Like, obviously, I don't know. I can never get confirmation. Yep. But you just listen to this and you know. Like, you just know that that's how it played out. And then you had a fourth juror that sort of didn't completely dox herself. She did an audio interview. So she you couldn't see what she looked like. But she says that she thought going into the deliberation room that Lindsey Clancy was guilty also. And then it sounds like they kind of steamrolled over her and pushed her to help acquit the woman from day one. Listen.
10: That person, the majority of the room was trying to kind of sway that person from the very beginning.
11: So where did you come down from the very beginning? Like, what was your vote?
10: So originally I felt as though she was guilty and she was criminally responsible for it. And maybe I still believe that in a certain way.
5: Why? I just don't understand it. I don't understand. If you think that, I would be like, I'll sit here for the rest of my life. I'll sit here for the rest of my life. I'm not moving. I'm not budging. I'm not letting these Karens sit here and bully me into changing my mind. If I think that this woman should go to prison for the rest of her life for killing her children, you're not going to bully me into changing my mind on this. I'll sit here for as long as it takes. Like, I just don't understand the willingness to allow these women. And I get it that we're just talking about the Lindsey Clancy trial, but isn't it in every aspect of society, these women who bully people into following them and doing what they say? Because I don't know, like, we're just surrounded by weak people who just want to go along to get along. I don't get it.
6: Yeah, I think most women want to be like people pleasers. And so for that woman that we just heard her speaking, saying, oh, yeah, I thought she was guilty, criminally liable, but I still voted not guilty. You know, what's really interesting about all of this is women do this consistently. And that's the reason why other women bully other women, because they just want to push you. And for the men out there right now, if you're watching and you get, you know, selected to appear for jury duty, you've got to go. Like, this is our civic duty to appear, to be there. Because if you don't, people like that show up and they are evil people and they love to be on a high profile murder trial like this.
12: True.
6: But then they also, the other alternative too is she might have feared for her life, right? Because those women are crazy. And I bet in just a couple of days, I'm actually surprised it took this long, you're going to find out who that male was, because they were trying to bully him too. I remember reading a quote from one journalist who was in the room apparently when during court. And apparently there was a comment made about him not being able to get laid in town anymore after this comes out.
12: Yep.
6: That tells you everything you know about these women. All they care about is just sexual deviancy. Again, the abortion part here that we were just talking about a second ago. But also, they don't care. They're going to go after these people. They're going to hold them accountable. Well, they're not going to hold them accountable. They're going to go after them. They're going to destroy their life, ruin their lives, and they just don't seem to care. And you know, we joke about it all the time about how dating nowadays, Sarah, you and I talk about this because, you know, me and Sarah are BFFs. But like, I'm single and I joke all the time about this and say, you know, at this point now, there's no standards for men when it comes to this. Like, the bar's pretty low where you're like, just don't kill the kids and don't have a penis. And then I'm in. And like, that's like all I've got these days. It's a low bar these days because women have just become so obnoxious and so unbearable. But that's what you're seeing play out here right now. So, I mean, I make light about it, but it's really difficult. To see, we are just crashing as a society with people like this. It's suicidal empathy in one part, but it's also just empathy. Like we could all just forget about murder. We could forget about the victims in these cases, and we could just solely focus on the person who's sitting in front of us because they're still alive. It makes it easier for them. They also probably were sympathetic seeing her in a wheelchair, but she did it to herself because she's a moron and that's what she decided to do. But you know. Those three babies are never going to be able to get their lives back, and they will forever be dead. And that's where my empathy will always be to the three babies that lost their lives that day because their mother was an evil demon.
12: Yeah, it reminds me of, because I think this is obviously a larger conversation about women and accountability. It reminds me of the story, what was it, last week? Yeah, it was last week. The woman in Times Square or whatever who was wielding the knives and had already killed someone. Mm-hmm. And then the police officers had to shoot her because she was crazy. And there was like a glowing puff piece about her in all of these magazines. And I'm like, I'd rather pay homage to the woman who just was back from maternity leave, who was killed by this chick. And the fact that she had just returned, she had a new baby at home. I'd rather actually honor her memory than have this glowing review of this woman who, again, they're like, but is her family's like, but what? I mean, the cops could have just grabbed her.
6: Yeah, that's what the mother said.
12: Like,
6: yeah.
12: What? She's. Yeah. I'm sorry. Did you miss the two knives that she was holding in either hand? Like, it's just crazy to me that we are at this point in society. It is really depressing.
6: Yeah. Well, they talked to her for 4 minutes, and I joked about how awful the police response this was. Like, the NYPD has become an absolute disaster because it's, you know, DEI has completely destroyed it. And you're looking at all these people, these officers who don't know how to be in a situation like this. You know, God forbid if one of the officers, what they ended up doing, but if thankfully they were okay, would have had to open fire at her at any point, whether it was the person standing to the left or to the right of her, those officers, they would have got their fellow officer in the line of duty. It would have been friendly fire, but there was that element to it. But instead of being like, okay, like let's focus on what's going on here. So for 4 whole minutes, this woman's being told to drop her weapons. And she has made the conscious decision to not drop her weapons, to do this little stupid thing where she's spinning in the air and she lunges towards the cops. I mean, enough is enough. They're trying to tase her. It's not working. What do you want us to do? Hit her with a bunch of pillows and hope that she knocks out the knives? But then when the officers are killed, nobody cares.
12: Right.
6: Nobody ever cares.
12: Right.
6: Officers in this country are shot every day almost.
12: Yeah.
6: And or they're stabbed every day. And nobody seems to care about those individuals because, well, they're law enforcement. They sign up for this. But we have to be super empathetic towards those that are so-called mentally ill.
12: Yeah.
6: Listen, I mean, if the mother wants to sit here and say, oh, well, they didn't have to shoot her. Well, your daughter also didn't have to go around stabbing people, lady. Right. And you know what? My empathy, not with your daughter. Your daughter is where she exactly needs to be right now because you decided to take another life. And thank God the other person, the second person she stabbed, is okay. I haven't seen the updates on that, but I'm just so over these people, man.
12: No.
6: We live in like this world now where everyone is just accepting because, well, they're mentally ill.
12: Right.
6: Yeah. You know what? There's a lot of people with mental health issues, but we don't write off murderers. We don't write off serial killers because they're mentally ill. They still go to prison, still do their time.
12: Right. Or at least they should. That should never change. All right. I've got more to get into with you, Brianna, but we'll be right back.

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6: I think women can do anything that men can do except fly a plane.
7: Really? That's your line.
6: Well, Amelia Earhart is their most famous pilot.
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11: Network.
12: The truth is going to be delivered straight. It's like, come on. The jokes, they write themselves. But I guess he's like trying to distance himself from the whole gay thing. He's like, no, we're giving you straight news. That's all. And maybe that's why they went with the Don Lemon channel instead of a GNN, which I think that's pretty. That's prettier. So do you trust Don Lemon to give you the news straight?
13: Honestly, Sarah, this just sounds gay. I do not trust Don Lemon. He never was trustworthy at all. He's always been a liar. And so I do not expect him to change at any capacity. And, you know, this is quite the project to take on, being that he has to defend himself soon in criminal court for going into that church service and trying his very best to disrupt it. You probably should be preparing your criminal defense rather than launching a network that no one's going to watch. By the way, if anyone's bored, go to his Twitter page and just take a look. You'll notice he's got like a ton of followers, it says, but when you scroll through his tweets, you're going to notice he doesn't get any interactions. Why? Because he's one of the many left-wing propagandists who, in my opinion, I believe, inflates their X numbers a little bit. Now, maybe he's not doing it. Maybe it's those who want you to believe that Don Lemon's opinions are good. But when you look at the numbers, they don't seem to add up. And so, Sarah, I always say, I do it with the YouTube page as well. Like, I always go to the, he's got nothing. And, you know, he was begging and pleading for Elon Musk to give him his deal. And that didn't work out, obviously, because he's so unbearable and can't just bite his lip.
12: Well, I think he bites his lip from time to time.
13: I think he bites. Never mind.
12: He is power bottom Don. Sometimes he's got to, you know, you just got to bite your lip and power through.
13: Yeah. No comment there.
12: Honest, like, this is the last time I'm ever coming up.
13: No. I've said much worse. But my mom might be watching today. She doesn't like it.
12: Sorry, Mom.
13: I know. doesn't like it at all. But, you know, Don Lemon's such a loser, such a liar. He has no audience. Once they took him off of CNN, he lost his entire platform because obviously the airports were broadcasting him. They were forced to, at least. And then everyone else who just wants to be brainwashed for a living, they no longer are tuning in. So everything he's done so far has been an absolute failure. So you could expect this to be a major L.
12: Yeah, I completely agree. Okay, so Brianna's a lady. So I'm going to ask Steven to weigh in here. We came up with some slogans. Are you ready? I want to know what your favorite one is.
1: This is just for me?
12: Well, Brianna can weigh in, but I don't think she's going to want to.
1: Okay.
12: She's a professional and I'm not. And for some reason, she's like, I'm going to be best friends with her. And she's crazy.
13: Well, Sarah, I just tell the world that I don't have a penis. So that's pretty, not the best.
12: That's true. In case you were wondering, doesn't have one. All right. Getting to the power bottom of the story. Okay. That's that.
1: Okay.
12: We got two more.
1: Okay.
12: Going balls deep on the stories that matter. And my personal favorite, news you can really swallow. No. No. I like that one. That one's my favorite. Nobody else has a comment.
13: Deep
12: Sorry,
13: dives.
12: Mom.
13: Yeah, deep dives with Don Lemon. Going in deep.
12: Going in balls deep with Don Lemon.
1: Not real subtle. There's no subtle.
12: No, of course not. When you're power bottom done, why be subtle? Anyway. Whatever, a girl can dream. It is day 87.
1: What are you dreaming? What are you dreaming about?
12: About Don Lemon.
1: I don't want to dream about any of this.
12: Yeah. Well, no, about him having that as his slogan so that I can make fun of him about how gay it is.
1: What we need to do is just we need to rebrand all of his ones and make him gay as like the gayest possible ones. That's what
12: so
1: you
12: gay.
1: Need. You need him to do exactly what he did here, that news straight so that you can just go with it.
12: And then I was just going to talk about Mitch McConnell, but I do want to say this. Whenever Don was what was he indicted? What is the thing?
13: Indicted.
12: Yeah. So whenever he was indicted, I tried to get Grok to create an AI image of the cops showing up at his door and like there being dildos all over the house. Grok wouldn't make it for me.
13: Even Grok's a little creeped out by that one.
12: Yeah, he wouldn't make it for me. He was like, I can't do that. And I'm like, why? You know that's what Don Lemon's house looks like. And he was like, I can't do that. I love that I just gave Grok a, like it's a he, not it. I don't know. Okay, really quick. So it's day 87 of Mitch Watch. Mitch McConnell, still nowhere to be found. Last time he was seen in public, June 14th, as he was being wheeled into an ambulance. And I'm just wondering where the hell he is. His staff keeps assuring everyone he's going to be back on the job come Monday. I think we heard that before. So I don't know how many more times we can hear that before we start really like pressing for where the hell is Mitch McConnell. But as he's MIA, there are some new revelations that came out about his wife, which is something that we all knew to be true. But it's nice to get confirmation sometimes. Elaine Chao held appointments from the Chinese Communist Party organizations while serving in cabinet. So at least four Chinese government positions since 2008, including within arms of a CCP influence and intelligence agency called the United Front Work Department, according to Daily Caller News Foundation translations of Chinese government and state media reports. So, by the way, she did not disclose any of this during her January 2017 Department of Transportation Secretary confirmation hearing, which requires you to list all positions held within the last 10 years. And feels like the call is coming from inside the house at this point.
13: Well, it's a little awkward, right? Because I know there were accusations that she may just be a Chinese asset who was planted on Mitch McConnell. But it's hard to believe, honestly, to wrap my mind around this, that Mitch McConnell is not the kind of man that a woman like her would actually want to be involved with. Mitch McConnell, we've all known him for quite some time. He's quite strange and never really made sense as him as leader, why he was doing certain things. It was quite suspicious. I know many people, you know, made these accusations, but this is what the CCP does. They go after our lawmakers and they do their very best to infiltrate. I mean, Eric Swalwell, another example of that. Now we're finally figuring out the truth there. Mm-hmm. The Chinese got this down to a T, I have to say. They're really good at doing this. And, yeah, I mean, it's strange. Mitch McConnell's MIA still to this day. I thought you visited him in a hospital, no?
12: Yeah, I went to the hospital. He said everything was good and no one's seen him.
13: You know? That's strange.
12: It's a joke. I didn't really visit him.
13: No.
12: We did go to the hospital, though, and we were like, wouldn't it be funny if we tried to get in? And then I didn't feel like getting arrested that day. So I was like,
13: what a buzzkill.
12: I know. I know. I didn't have bail money at the time. So I was like, ah, that's going to be really inconvenient.
13: Postpartum. That is the excuse for everything. Trespassing postpartum.
12: I was 6 years postpartum. I was not in control of my own actions. I wasn't seeing straight. It was a psychosis fit of non-rage. Please let me off. Thank you.
13: Oh my gosh. But that works.
12: Apparently it works. So we'll see if we have, are we ever going to see Mitch McConnell? I don't know. Is he coming back Monday? I don't know. Why is nobody demanding answers? I don't know. But it's just really frustrating that they think that they can treat these positions so cavalierly and he can be gone for this many days from his job that our taxpayers pay for. And everyone's like, yeah, no problem.
13: I don't know. I think the country's a little better off without Mitch McConnell being in this position. So
12: you're right.
13: I'm a little biased there. But the deep state, though, they got to keep him propped up and ready to go.
12: Yeah, you're actually extremely right. Brianna Morello, make sure to follow her all over social media. What is it? At Brianna Morello?
13: At Brianna Morello. We keep it simple over here.
12: I tried to do at Sarah Gonzalez and it was already taken. So I had to add the TX, but
13: what a bitch.
12: I know. I thought about reaching out, but I didn't think it would go well. Anyway, I've got an interview coming up. You're not going to want to miss. So stay tuned. We will be right back.
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12: I don't know where you live, but where I live, there are a ton of vape shops, like everywhere you drive. And driving by all of these vape shops, if it is like where you live, where I am, you probably see the word kratom popping up more often. So what it is essentially is a new drug that doesn't really have much regulation around it, and it's getting a lot more attention. And our friend of the show, Davey Jackson, just dropped a new documentary about this, looking into its rise and the dangers around it.
17: Don't do kratom. It hurts. Kratom fucked up my life.
18: Kratom. It's the fastest growing drug in America that no one knows anything about.
19: Certain components of the kratom plant interact with the same receptors in your brain as opioids.
20: Our entire detox, all 8 beds are full with people from kratom.
21: I'm going to be drinking at least one of these per day for the entirety of the filming of the documentary.
18: So what is kratom?
20: They call it gas station here because that's what it is.
18: Where does it come from?
22: Got a big old bag of kratom. Let's get out of here.
18: How did it become so popular?
23: The shots got me first. Then somebody sent me powder for free.
24: A lot of the early consumers of kratom were people who had struggled with opiates.
25: More potent than morphine by a factor of 10.
26: You get that euphoria you're looking for when you're doing Oxy 80s.
18: We decided to investigate the kratom epidemic to find out what's really going on and went undercover to get the truth.
27: Stop recording. That one first, like, I can explain.
28: 2016, the DEA issued an intent to schedule.
18: You can explain if I stop recording?
27: Yeah.
29: The pharmaceutical company want to remove kratom just because it cuts into their profits.
18: So is the government trying to keep us safe by regulating kratom, or is there a deeper conspiracy?
30: It's going to be almost impossible to sneak into that place.
18: Is this someone turning to kratom?
30: No way.
18: Yeah.
30: Dude.
12: Joining me now is comedian and documentary filmmaker Davey Jackson, good friend of the show. Hey, my friend, how are you?
31: I'm good. How are you?
12: Thanks
31: for showing that.
12: Yeah. Ooh,
31: about that H-1B guy?
12: We got the red light special going on behind you. I like it.
31: Oh, yeah. Yeah, I just had to interrupt a massage that I was getting so I could join the program. So happy to be here.
12: I appreciate you handling the Kratom H-1B folks. So for people who don't know what is this substance? How is it made? I saw that there's drinks with it in it. So what is it?
31: Yeah. So there's basically.

0: was in an Airstream trailer. But like I said, I'm sure he's fine.
1: I would like to check.
0: I'm so serious.
1: Like, I would not be so sure. I don't know. I mean, I see in this preview he's like throwing up and you guys are warning how addictive it is. Maybe we should get a welfare check on Gary. I'm thinking.
0: Yeah, I saw him yesterday. He was fine yesterday. He was really out of it. Still lucid, still able to communicate, but yeah, he's just celebrating the success of the documentary, Sarah.
1: Oh,
0: you know?
1: My gosh.
0: He's just having a little party.
1: So,
0: by himself.
1: I think that's the first sign that maybe there's not some. Anyway, we'll do a, what was the show where you get a bunch of people together? Intervention? Yeah. We'll have to.
0: I wouldn't recommend that for Gary, actually. I feel like that would create more hostility and a bigger problem.
1: Okay. We're just like talking about him right now. We'll move on from Gary. Gary, we love you. We hope that you're good. Don't use Kratom. Drugs are bad, kids.
0: Yeah.
1: So there's big money in the industry. I think you guys looked into one of the companies behind the Kratom tonics. Feel free. Tell me about that.
0: Yeah, so Feel Free, that's an interesting one. So they got their start giving away their products on college campuses, just handing them out to college students. And again, this is a fairly addictive thing that we're dealing with here. These Feel Free shots, you know, they're not as bad as the 7OH tablets that are getting banned right now, but they're certainly habit forming, much more potent than the actual Kratom product. So J.W. Ross is the founder of Feel Free. He's an ex-con, spent time in federal prison for fraud, and then starts the Feel Free company. And, you know, they're the number one retail Kratom product in America. I want to say they're doing about $250 million a year in sales. They've been investigated by the DOJ. I mean, there's a lot going on there. And they actually are a big part of the Kratom conspiracy that we were investigating. And you can see more about that in the documentary. It gets really interesting. We actually ended up kind of ambushing them at their corporate headquarters in Broken Arrow, Oklahoma. Obviously got kicked out, as we are prone to do. We get kicked out of a lot of places, but yelled at, you know, some executives out there, and you know, they ended up calling the cops. So
1: yeah,
0: nothing's new there.
1: Nothing new is there for you guys. It gets increasingly frustrating to me. Just seeing the preview, I can't wait to watch it in full. But when I think to myself, why are we wasting time talking about, you know, here in the state of Texas, Dan Patrick's like, we got to ban those evil THC drinks. And I'm like, I don't know, man. Those seem way less harmful than any of this stuff. And it's just gone completely unregulated up until this point.
0: Yeah, God forbid you're walking around with a gram of cannabis in your pocket.
1: Right.
0: You know, that's obviously a violent crime that should be punishable by death or whatever. But yeah, I mean, I think the priorities are just so backwards on this stuff. In reality, I mean, maybe I'm a hippie or something, but I think it should all be legal. I think adults should be able to make decisions about what they put in their body. Mm. But let's have some, you know, safe manufacturing and you know, honest marketing regulations or guidelines in place, and then let adults make decisions. Who cares?
1: Yeah.
0: Don't you have, actual criminal offenders to deal with?
1: Yeah, I vary from you on that, because I do think that there maybe should be some sort of regulation and some sort of tiered, like, maybe the really, really dangerous ones we have regulation on. But when you're talking about THC, it's just like, I don't know. I've not seen that it's habit forming to the extent that you're talking about with Kratom. It's not, you know, I don't think you can really go on a bender with THC when you're talking about the priority scale here. So I'm just thinking in terms of like drugs that are really bad that I want my kids to stay away from. It just seems strange. And then I start thinking it just must all come down to money, right? Whoever is making money wants to keep it alive, wants to keep the program alive. And that's just kind of how this system works, I feel like.
0: Yeah, so you've got companies like Feel Free who absolutely want to keep it alive and have lobbied to keep the Kratom industry unregulated to a large extent, but they were also a big part of the push behind the band for 7OH because 7OH was, you know, kind of taking up market share and they want to, you know, they're making $250 million a year already, but obviously they want to make more. And then of course there's Big Pharma, mm-hmm. you know, people that are taking 7OH that you can buy at a gas station or a smoke shop.
1: Yep.
0: Granted, I don't think it's safe from a regulatory perspective as far as what they're actually putting in this stuff, because I've heard multiple times there's 7OH that's been tested that has

0: confetti in it. I mean, that's horribly dangerous, wow. right? But, you know, Big Pharma obviously doesn't want, you know, average consumers like you and me to have access to a potent opiate that can help with pain when, you know, really we should be buying their legal products, right? Mm-hmm. Their legal drugs that are approved by the government and therefore totally safe and good.
1: Yeah, yeah. God, that takes me back to the COVID days where they were like, nope, don't get vitamin D. That is way too inexpensive. You're going to need this shot instead that we have not actually tested. So don't do that. It's just all so corrupt, man. So tell everyone where they can find the documentary.
0: Yeah, so the documentary is on my YouTube channel. Give it a watch. Definitely watch the whole thing, though, because we have been absolutely, I mean, just attacked and targeted by some of what I call the Kratom weebs, like the people that are super fans of Kratom, and they're just coming after us with a really? Bunch of their loyalists. So, yeah, it's insane. And here's the thing. I'm, like, again, advocating for blanket legalization. Right. And that's coming from a guy, I've been sober for 13 years. I was a hardcore junkie for a long time. And wow. I've been sober for 13 years. And I still think that we should, you know, deregulate a lot of this with the exception of manufacturing and marketing. But yeah, it's on YouTube. You can go watch it, watch Gary throw up, watch him go through the throes of withdrawal from Kratom extracts. And then, you know, who knows what's going to happen after this? Cause he's down bad right now. It's pretty funny.
1: Okay. Davey, no, it's not funny. It's a little funny. So I have to ask, because it does show Gary vomiting. Do you blur it in the actual, like it's blurred when we play it. Do you blur it in the actual video?
0: Okay, yeah. We made sure that anything like that is, you know, safe for families. We even bleeped all the swears.
1: Wow. Sarah. There probably was a lot.
0: Really, we're turning over a new leaf. Oh my God. It was a whole thing trying to get the whole documentary safe for families or whatever.
1: Yeah, I'm not sure that I would say safe. Like, I'm probably not, my kids are not going to watch it, but I definitely will. So, and I'll tell all of my adult friends to watch it.
0: They're going to have to learn at some point, Sarah. And it might as well be from me and Gary.
1: You're right. Yeah. I can't think of anything, a better idea than them learning about Kratom from Davey Jackson and Street Gonzo Gary. I appreciate you. I love you guys' documentaries. You do such a great job. And you're fearless.
0: Thank you so much.
1: And we never know, like, do they end up in prison? Do they drop the soap? I don't know. Find out on the next documentary.
0: Wouldn't you like to know if we drop the soap, Sarah? Wouldn't you love to know? But yeah, no police reports yet. I mean, that remains to be seen. Obviously, with Dearborn, we got the police came after us on Dearborn, but it didn't happen for a couple weeks. So we're only a week out from publication. So there's still plenty of time to get in trouble with the law.
1: Oh, gosh. All right. Well, make sure that you guys go check it out. We'll list it in the description of our YouTube as well so that they can very easily click on it and go check it out. Davey Jackson, I appreciate you. Come back soon, okay?
0: Thanks so much, Sarah.
1: Thank you. All right. And with that is it for us. I'm headed to the RNC convention. We'll see you guys tomorrow.
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7: where we make the apocalypse fun. Also fun, the GOP convention, the midterm convention, first ever in American history, the first GOP midterm convention. And supposedly, what, 20,000 people are attending?
8: So well, you went down there, right? You went down there and checked it out. How many people were there with you?
7: I wasn't at the convention.
8: Oh.
7: But we did have a little soiree, a little Blaze soiree for people afterward last night, which I attended at a cigar bar. So there was free booze and free cigars.
9: Oh,
7: so which,
9: you were in heaven.
7: Oh, oh, man.
9: You were in heaven.
7: Oh, I smoked and drank until the cows came home.
10: Are you hungover? Like, what's going on?
7: A little bit.
8: A little cloudy, but you're
7: yeah,
8: fine.
7: What the heck?
10: Cloudy.
7: You know, it happens once in a while.
9: The bone marrow paid it off.
7: Yeah, we had some hors d'oeuvres. I guess you could. I found out this morning you could have ordered a full meal. I had no idea.
10: You found out this morning?
7: This morning. Oh, yeah, no. A little bit late.
8: Maybe you should have asked before you started drinking. just a thought.
7: Right. Yeah. Well, wow. It's a good thought.
9: Or maybe you did ask and forgot.
7: That could be too.
9: Because there were four plates just sitting at a table and no one was claiming them.
7: Yeah. Yeah.
9: So maybe you did order.
7: Nobody was at the table.
8: Yeah.
7: So. But Chris and I were right on time. We got there exactly at 8 o'clock. But the other powers that be, who shall remain unnamed, were like an hour and a half late. Hour and a half. Because they were coming from the convention, so everything was messed up.
9: See, when you
7: traffic invite, was a nightmare.
9: When you invite me and you say 8 o'clock, I'm there at 8 o'clock.
7: And sure enough, you were. But Trump had some pretty good things to say last night. He speaks again tonight, I believe, right? He's speaking both nights for some reason.
8: But JD's the headliner tonight,
9: JD's
8: right?
9: JD's the headliner. He gets, think he gets like 30 minutes.
7: So is Trump, he speaking after Trump?
9: No, it goes JD, Trump, closing ceremony.
7: Well, the president almost didn't make it to the convention at all because he had a little incident on... as the media calls it, Qatar Force One.
10: All right.
7: So stupid.
9: Qatar Force One.
8: That's pretty good. I like that. I like it too.
7: So there it is.
10: The
7: emergency slide came out.
10: Oh, no. And
8: was everybody okay?
10: What was the emergency?
9: Which one do you want? Do you want the official statement?
7: Well, let's go to Trump. Cut one. Yeah, go ahead. Play it. Play what he said about it. Bills are doing something
11: sure
7: like this.
11: Are you sure this plane is safe to fly?
12: Yeah, I am. Or I wouldn't be on it. What do you want?
10: I love that. He goes,
7: what do you want?
10: Are you sure the plane is safe to fly? Yes, or I wouldn't be on it. And what do you want over here?
8: What do you want? That's awesome.
7: That's great.
8: But you're not on it right now, Mr. President, so we were just wondering.
7: Now, the first explanation of what happened with the slide was that...
9: Testing.
7: They were testing it.
9: They were testing it.
7: Yeah.
9: They want to make sure that it worked.
8: Because okay. They do that at the airports all the time.
10: Yeah. That's why you're always delayed on the tarmac.
9: Because
10: all these
9: you get
10: planes
9: delayed?
10: Are lined up and they're
8: What's
10: doing their inflatable.
8: On?
10: Yeah.
8: Yeah. Oh, we got to test the inflatable.
10: Yeah. Yeah. This is your captain speaking. We have three planes testing their inflatables ahead of us today, so we're going to be a few minutes.
7: Instead of just admitting, yeah, somebody bumped into it by accident.
10: Because that was what really happened.
7: That's what happened. Yeah. Somebody bumped into the button.
9: Military pistol now.
7: Yeah.
9: Accidentally hit the button, and it went off.
7: Is it that big a deal that you can't just say, yeah, somebody accidentally set it off. No big deal.
10: Mm-hmm.
7: Why don't you just do that?
10: Just do that.
8: Should it be, and I'm just asking that, I don't know the official airplane design plan, but if someone accidentally rubs up against that inflatable button, mm-hmm. is that just because it's Guitar Force One? I mean,
7: I don't know.
8: It doesn't happen, right? I mean, it's got to... You got to go through some kind of process to get that
10: right.
8: Thing
10: like pull
8: out.
10: The glass down, yeah, pull something. The handle. Yeah, that is interesting. I don't know, but I mean, to your point, Pat, like, why don't they just tell us this stuff?
8: Yes.
10: There's a story out today that says 6 in 10 Americans don't believe what their government tells them, and it's because
7: it's because of stuff like this.
10: Another straw on the camel's back, right?
7: Lying about things you don't need to lie about. I mean, who cares? Somebody bumped into it. It was set off accidentally. Just tell us that.
10: All right.
7: And we'll be back on the road in 30 minutes. So what?
10: Is that a sign of weakness that...
7: No. It's...
10: What is
7: I mean,
10: that?
7: Accidents happen, but I don't know. For whatever reason, they chose to make up stories.
8: But are they... Well, since it was different, but I mean, if they were to say, well, somebody accidentally bumped into it, you gonna believe it? I mean...
10: Yeah, that's a great point, too.
7: I believe it.
10: Right? No, I'm seriously.
7: Yeah. I mean, I don't know.
8: Come on, Mr. President. What do you want?
7: Yeah. There's a credibility issue.
8: But it's brought on because of that, actually.
7: Yeah.
8: Yeah, I mean.
7: Yeah.
8: Yeah, they've made their own hole for that.
7: They made their own bed. Now they must lie in
8: Thank
7: it.
8: You.
7: Here's President Trump. He was this the same group of people? Is this going to be hard to hear?
10: This is the gaggle.
7: Okay.
10: Talking about
7: when the Iran war will end. Yeah.
13: So I think the war is going to end immediately after the election. I think the war will end immediately after the election. Because they can't hold out any longer. They're desperate to try and affect the election so that we can get a nice, weak group of people in there and leave them alone and let them have their nuclear weapon. All they want is a nuclear weapon. And if they had a nuclear weapon, the whole world is in deep trouble.
7: I believe that.
8: I do, too.
7: Yeah, they're trying to hold out. One of his things last night was he said that after the midterm election, gas will go down to less than $2 a gallon.
9: Yeah.
7: That doesn't help us. I mean, it does, but it doesn't help the outcome of the election,
8: right?
7: Obviously. So I think he's starting to become aware of some of these circumstances that are really not good.
8: I mean, what, 50 days away, something like that?
7: Mm-hmm.
8: Somewhere around in there. I mean, we've got less days to the election than Mitch has been missing. And I look up and see 88 on the screen.
7: Day 88 of Mitch McConnell holding America hostage.
8: But it's becoming crunch time.
7: Yeah, it is.
8: For these elections and these races.
7: Yep.
8: And so somebody better hop sink.
10: 53 days after today. Mm-hmm.
7: Oh, so there's a lot less than Mitch has been missing. Plus, the 14th is creeping up. What is that, Monday?
9: Yes, Monday.
7: The last we heard from any of his supposed people was that he's coming back when the Senate reconvenes.
8: Oh, yeah. Right.
10: Also
8: right.
10: On Monday, back to the voting thing, that's when some areas of Pennsylvania begin early voting.
7: Yeah, the mail-in ballots have already gone out in a lot of places. It's on.
8: It's on.
9: And once
8: it's
9: you're
8: on,
9: in it.
8: Like,
7: you're
10: and
7: in
10: then,
7: it. Like Donkey Kong.
10: By the end of next week, you're going to have... 6 states total already start voting.
7: Ah! Wow.
8: Okay.
7: All right. So.
8: Perfect.
7: The Democrats are hoping this Iran thing stretches out. It looks like it's going to, because we're back to trading blows. So, I don't know.
8: I know. They used the weapon they hadn't used before, right? Yeah. So, did that just come mystically out of the sky to them?
9: Yeah. Mm-hmm. Yep. Did you not get the memo?
8: I did not.
10: Yeah. One thing I do want to point out in that clip, he did refer to it as a war. So, I guess I guess we're allowed to officially refer to it as a war now, because the president refers to it as such.
8: Of the tongue.
10: Oh, okay.
7: What is it officially? A police action? A conflict?
8: Conflict? I thought.
7: Yeah. Vietnam was a police action. Really? We sent police over there? That's weird. We got so many officers. We could send 500,000 of them to Vietnam.
8: I will say my father-in-law was over there, and I don't remember him saying that he was ever a police officer. But okay.
7: But he's got fond memories, though.
8: He does.
7: Hold on to, doesn't he?
8: He does.
7: Yeah.
8: Got a lot of them.
7: President Trump was also asked about his recent chat with Vladimir Putin.
10: Oh, there's another war going on, too?
7: Yep.
10: Oh, okay.
11: Can you tell us about your conversation with President Putin?
13: We had a great conversation. He is wanting to make a deal. And if Zelensky is wanting to make a deal, that would be very nice.
11: What is the holdup?
13: The holdup is two people that hate each other.
7: You know that's true.
13: I think more than anything else, it's two people that hate each other.
11: What exchange that gives you confidence?
13: I think that because I speak to people, that's all I do is speak to people my whole life. I know about deals, and these are two people that are tired of fighting.
11: Are you going to try to set up a trilateral meeting?
13: It could happen. We had a good conversation. It could happen. Too many people are dying in that war. 25,000 last month.
7: Wow.
10: Wow, that is enough.
8: And Donald Trump is the only one that ever talks about that.
7: Right.
8: Ever.
7: Including the two participants in it. You never hear it from Ukraine. Nope. You never hear it from Russia. Never hear it from Democrats. Never hear it from Republicans. Except Donald Trump.
8: Right.
7: He cares about that. So, 25,000 more last month. I think these two need to get over it and stop this madness. You know, because as much as they hate each other, how done are their people with this thing? I mean, the Russians have got to be out of their minds with how long this is stretching on and how many people they've lost. It affects
8: Ukraine as well.
7: It affects every Russian family in some way. It's Ukraine too.
8: Yeah.
7: Now they got a much smaller population, so it's affected them just as badly. Mm-hmm. I don't know. It's hard to believe.
8: It is.
7: They just keep it going no matter what. And I think more than anything, it's the hatred and the egos involved. Neither one of them want to lose face at this point. Nobody wants to compromise at all, and they need to. Somebody needs to compromise somewhere along the way.
8: Yes, they do. And Zelensky, I mean, the only he wants to get it done so they can have an election.
7: And he desperately wants that.
8: No, yeah, he desperately wants
7: an election. Well, he's Mr. Democracy.
10: Mr. Democracy.
7: Yeah, so he's really sad you can't do an election during a war.
8: Yeah.
7: He's been broken up about that.
8: To wrap
10: I mean,
8: up
10: at least Putin made sure that they changed their constitution.
7: Yeah.
10: And he actually has an election cycle that he honors. Zelensky's like, nah, we're good.
7: What was his thing, 2036 or 2038?
10: It's out there a ways. Yeah, it's into the 2030s. Get used to it, man. This isn't the Putin decade. This is the Putin,
7: century?
10: Honestly.
8: And even the years when he wasn't in charge, he was.
7: Right.
10: Exactly. That's
7: when they pretended Medvedev was in charge. Yeah. No.
10: So Putin... Okay, so he was sworn in on December 31st, 99. So let's just say 2000, okay? Mm-hmm. Putin can be in office, because he is constitutionally limited, until when...
8: Right, exactly.
7: Which it could easily change again.
10: Exactly. So he'll be in office until 2036. So 36 years of Putin.
7: Oh, wow.
10: At least.
7: Unless something happens to him along the way.
8: Yes, I mean...
10: He would be 83 in 2030.
8: If I'm Vlad, I don't walk too close to windows. That's all I'm saying.
7: There was a guy, I guess, who opposes him. And the big joke in Russia is, you ain't pushing this guy out no window because he weighs about 500 pounds. He's gigantic.
10: I love that.
8: What a great campaign. That's awesome.
7: Yeah, I should have sent the photo in because it's crazy.
8: That's awesome. I mean, I don't know that I appreciate
7: this
8: you.
7: Guy's not being pushed out a window.
10: And if you keep in score at home, Vladimir Putin is eligible for one more six-year term, so the election is 2030.
7: Wow. Okay.
10: Yeah.
7: What a surprise it'd be if he won again, wouldn't it?
10: Mm.
7: What a surprise.
8: Wow.
10: What are the odds? What does Cauchy say on those odds?
7: So the president was also asked about convention attendance, covered a wide range of topics.
14: Mr. President, several Republicans in competitive races are not coming to the convention. Do you understand why they're deciding not to come?
15: Everybody is coming to the convention. Everybody wants to come. But we only want, and the people that are coming, by the way, we're going to be sold out tonight, just so you understand. Who are you with?
14: ABC News, sir.
15: ABC Fake News. One of the worst. You are the worst of all, in my opinion. The reason that some people are not coming is because we don't have room for 500 politicians. We have room for the ones that have a close race, if they're slightly behind or slightly ahead or tied. But we don't have rooms for people that are 35 points up and don't need to be there. We said stay back and campaign. Every politician that we've wanted to be there is there.
7: Yeah.
8: It's up there.
7: Plus, he just released, he's saying that he's releasing $47 million for the midterms. He's got a war chest apparently of $400 million, and he's going to start spending it. So that's good news. I mean,
8: it is.
7: It's unfortunate that any money has to be invested in the Texas Senate race, because that shouldn't be the case. Yeah. Should be up by 11 right now, and he's not. He's actually behind.
8: We
7: Ken
8: could probably
7: Paxton.
8: Start doing commercials for a reasonable rate.
7: We could. Yeah.
8: You know.
7: Mm-hmm.
10: Yeah, there were, talking about the arena size and the empty seats, there were videos circulating early last night. But again, was it painting a picture before things really got rocking and rolling?
8: Right.
7: Yeah.
10: It's tough to determine, but somebody posted something during the, it wasn't the Pledge of Allegiance, it was something, and there were empty seats in the upper tier.
7: Yeah.
10: Again, I don't know how long those remained that way. Could have been a late arriving crowd like at Dodger Stadium.
7: It's possible.
8: And then security getting in was tight too, so you got, you know, any kind of arrivals, on time arrivals are late.
7: Mm-hmm. Yeah. Well, security was so tight.
10: How tight was it?
7: Sorry. Glenn Beck actually had to take a shuttle.
8: Get out of here.
7: Yeah, no.
10: That can't be.
8: Get out of here.
7: Took a shuttle.
8: I don't believe it.
7: It's true.
10: Yeah, we're going to need some information
8: it.
10: On
7: Man
10: that.
7: Man who doesn't take shuttles.
8: I don't believe it.
7: That couldn't get anywhere near, apparently, American Airlines Arena.
8: That
7: apparently.
8: That can't
7: that's what they say.
8: That cannot what
7: I was,
8: happen.
7: I know he was on a shuttle because he was delayed. So,
8: oh my gosh, that is embarrassing.
7: That's
8: I can't. I'm sorry, but that's
7: right.
16: What's wrong with the shuttle?
8: Oh, nothing is wrong with the shuttle.
7: Shuttles are great.
8: There's not a thing wrong with the shuttle.
16: Butt faces, not, like, but, what's not wrong a thing. With the shuttle?
7: They're slightly inconvenient.
16: Okay,
7: you know, and
8: there's
7: so
8: not a thing wrong
16: they get
8: with
16: you from point A to point B.
7: Yes, they do. Does. On somebody else's schedule.
16: Yes.
7: Yeah.
16: What's wrong with that?
10: But then you have to stand.
8: Again,
10: sometimes there's
8: nothing is wrong with taking the shuttle.
7: Right.
8: Except that Glenn Beck doesn't take the shuttle. I'm not sure why.
16: Well, he but did last night.
8: I don't believe it. If that's true, man.
7: What his assistant said, yeah, he's stuck on the shuttle. I'm like, what? There's no way. He doesn't take shuttles.
8: That's like you're late for work and I had a flat tire.
10: Why do you feel the need to lie to me?
8: Right. Yeah, everybody's lies. Everybody lies.
7: Everybody lies.
8: He's stuck on a shuttle. Shut up.
16: He wasn't the only one. There were many more others.
7: No, there were a lot.
16: As soon as like 9:20 something hit, everybody just got off the shuttle and walked in.
8: I don't think Chris is understanding the point.
7: No.
16: Oh, I mean, I am.
8: No. I think Chris is understanding the point. It's okay that people take the shuttle, and we know that they were late.
7: Mm-hmm.
8: There's no way that Glenn Beck was on their shuttle. I'm sorry. No. I refuse to believe it.
7: That's how bad things were, Jeffy.
8: That's
7: how bad things were.
8: That's how bad things were.
7: That's how tight security was.
10: In this economy, even Glenn Beck
7: had to take a shuttle.
8: Oh, that's not a good sign at all.
7: No.
8: That's not a good
7: That's
8: sign.
7: That's
8: going to
7: lose
8: at
7: us
8: all.
7: The midterms.
8: Yeah, it is.
16: That will lose us the midterm. Yes.
7: So, anyway, it's good to hear that the president's going to invest in this because somebody has to.
10: Yeah.
7: Seems like Ken Paxton's not investing anything into it.
10: Anything.
7: And the thing I heard about him at the convention was just low energy.
8: That's what I said yesterday when we played that that thing. It was just like, that's, I want something else.
7: I know.
9: He's not giving us the spark.
7: Yeah. You need something fiery. You know, I think communication skill might have been what lost the presidential run for Ted Cruz. We talked about it. He's just not connecting with people.
8: Yeah.
7: You know, they're not feeling it. You got to give them something to hang on to.
8: Yes.
7: You got to connect. And Ted really kind of didn't.
8: No, he lost
7: during that presidential campaign.
8: Yeah.
7: And Paxton's not doing it. And I
9: don't know. He's a good worker.
7: He's
9: a great work resume.
7: And he, yes, he does. He's got a great attorney general resume.
9: But he's not connecting.
7: Mm-mm.
9: I'll vote for the guy, but
7: yep, because the alternative is so bad. And the alternative, have you seen that Tallarico starting to backtrack on some of his
8: all this stuff.
7: Outrageously stupid comments? What was it he said about the six genders? Some of my previous statements have missed the mark.
10: Oh, missed the mark.
7: Yeah, missed the mark. Missed the mark. Yeah, when you tell us that there are six genders, I don't know how you missed that mark. He said I said it wrong. Oh. Because now he was pinned down on it too. So are you saying you don't believe that now? Absolutely. There are two genders, male and female.
8: Wow. See?
9: Wow.
8: He got through the primary. Elected so bad.
7: He does that he's willing to cave in because nobody in Texas is going to support a guy who says there are six genders.
8: Nope.
10: Okay, well, you got 53 days to make sure that everyone understands what kind of freak he is.
9: Did he backtrack the God is non-binary, or are we still thinking?
7: Have not seen that yet.
9: Okay.
7: Or that he's a Christian who hates Christianity.
9: Yeah, did he miss the mark on that one?
7: Yes. Yes. And that Mary was asking about abortion.
9: Oh, yeah.
7: Angel Gabriel.
9: Yes. Right.
7: Yeah.
9: Hey, you want me to abort this kid? When, now or later?
7: Unbelievable. All right. You know, speaking of abortion, doctors told Alba pregnancy was impossible. Her husband's diagnosis confirmed it. A child of their own just wasn't going to happen. Wasn't in the cards. Then the impossible did happen. Alba was pregnant. You might call it a miracle, but to Alba at the time, it didn't feel like one. That positive pregnancy test felt like a mistake, a cruel twist of science she didn't understand or want. Nothing added up. She'd accepted pregnancy wasn't possible. This baby was never planned. Suddenly, she was confused and afraid and a little bit overwhelmed. What should have felt like a miracle felt like a crisis. Then she walked into a preborn network clinic. She was welcomed with compassion. She was given an ultrasound. And when she saw her baby and heard that tiny heartbeat, everything changed. That's when fear gave way to hope. And Alba chose life. 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
17: Pat Gray Unleashed now continues.
7: You know who made a surprise appearance at the GOP National Convention yesterday?
8: No, Pat. Who?
7: John Fetterman.
10: Wow.
7: John,
8: get out of here,
7: Fetterman.
10: When's the last time a Democrat showed up at a Republican convention? I remember Zell Miller did that.
7: I was going to say, I think it was Zell Miller. Yeah,
10: that's the last I remember.
7: Yeah, he wasn't physically there. He was on a video. He cut a video for
8: it. Didn't have the guts to show up.
7: Here's what he said, though, to the crowd.
18: Big room of Republicans in Dallas. Yes, I'm Senator John Fetterman, Pennsylvania. Yes, I'm a Democrat. Why am I here talking to you today? Because, well, I'm a common sense Democrat. I'm always going to stand with America. I'm always going to reject the extremes and socialism and that anti-American way of life. Dave McCormick is the kind of senator that gets the job done, and he's going to fight for Pennsylvania. I'm proud to count him as my friend.
19: Me too.
18: Right back over my shoulder, that's the iconic U.S. Steel Mill. Oh. And that's exactly the kind of thing that will work together and will work with President Trump to fight and defend the steel way of life right here in the Steel Valley. I have this opportunity to introduce this great American, a great senator. And yes, he's in a different party, but I'm proud to count him as my great friend. So for everybody in Dallas, I'm here to introduce Dave McCormick.
10: Okay.
7: All righty.
19: Wow.
10: Good hostage. For a hostage video, that was pretty good.
7: Yeah.
19: Holy cow.
7: Yes.
10: My good friend.
7: Okay, was it supernatural? No. Did he struggle a bit?
19: Yes.
7: Yeah. Yeah, he did.
16: He's still going through the factory reset.
7: Right. I know.
10: Okay.
7: I know.
10: If you want some...
7: I love the fact that he'll do this, though. I love it.
16: Oh, yes.
7: It's extraordinary. Nobody's seen this before. When has this ever happened? But, yes, he still struggles.
19: I mean, we were told that we're going to see things that we won't believe. We've seen John Fetterman.
10: Come on, AI is better than that. Mm-hmm.
19: Absolutely.
10: Come on, AI could have.
19: And then you're telling me that Glenn Beck took a shuttle.
7: I know.
19: So, I mean, we are close to the end times.
10: Hey, if you want some trivia, Eric Johnson, the Dallas mayor, former Democrat who switched to the GOP in 2023, he spoke as a Democrat at the Republican convention in 2024.
7: Oh,
10: Artur Davis,
7: okay.
10: Congressman from Alabama.
7: So it has happened.
10: 2012, and Joe Lieberman, 2008, with John McCain there.
16: Yeah.
10: Do Democrats do that? Do Republicans do that at Democrat conventions?
7: I could see Marjorie Taylor Greene do that, maybe.
10: Oh, my goodness.
19: Absolutely.
10: You know what? We might get some of that coming up in a couple of years.
19: We for sure will get some of that.
7: Yep.
16: Oh. I know the mayor of Dallas was the one that welcomed president when he landed.
10: Oh, no. Adam Kinzinger, 2024. Should have known.
7: He already did it.
10: Kinzinger did it in 2024.
7: Doesn't surprise me at all. Kinzinger, what a douche.
10: John Kasich in 2020? What?
16: Well, his dad was
10: a mailman. His dad was a mailman, I believe.
16: He was a postman.
10: And got delivered right to the Democrat
7: convention. Why is that important to note?
19: First thing anybody
7: his dad's
19: thinks
7: a
19: of
7: postman.
19: Because he wouldn't shut up
10: that's
19: about
10: the first
19: it.
10: Thing I know. He would always introduce himself.
7: But
10: yeah.
7: Why is that relevant now?
19: Because
7: that's all we know.
19: That's what shaped him.
10: Okay. That's his brand.
19: That shaped his life.
10: He made that his brand.
19: Yes, he did.
10: We're not doing that. He did it. And we're just repeating what he always repeated.
16: If that was a postman, would you not just leave with that every single time?
7: Every time.
16: Yeah, exactly.
7: Except my dad wasn't a postman, so I don't have that brag available to me.
10: Dang it!
16: Don't you wish you had that brag now?
7: I do. Yeah. I do. What a great brag.
10: My name is Keith Malinak. My dad was a civil engineer for the state of Georgia.
7: I'm Pat Gray, and my dad was a foreman for the telephone company, Mountain Bell, which doesn't exist anymore. But.
10: Oh, I miss those little
19: bells. I'm Jeff Fisher, and my dad worked at a Superfoods warehouse.
7: Is that true?
19: Yeah.
7: Is that a real thing?
19: Yeah.
7: So you followed in his footsteps for a while, working in the grocery industry.
19: He was the liaison between the IGA stores in Michigan and the warehouse. So when we were kids, I drove... all over Michigan.
7: Food is literally in Jeffy's blood.
19: Going to grocery stores.
7: And look what it did to you.
10: Yeah.
19: I know.
7: It shaped your life. That's great.
10: Shaped you.
16: Oh, it got really shaped.
19: I'm John
7: shaped his body.
19: I'm John Kasich.
16: Shaped his body.
19: Vote for me.
16: Life, yeah. It shaped everything about him.
19: Okay. We got
7: okay.
19: It.
10: You want to play these clips before the break here?
7: Yes.
10: For Trump at the convention?
7: Yes. All right. Here he is.
19: No.
7: Urging votes.
20: So I'm asking you... to pretend that I'm on the ballot. I'm on the ballot. I'm on the ballot. Just one more time. Because if we lose, you're going to lose your border. You're going to lose your tax cuts. You're going to lose your safety and security. You're going to lose your wealth. Our country is going through hell. You will be going through hell just like you did just 2 years ago. We went through hell. We were a laughingstock all over the world. We were laughing. They don't laugh at us anymore, do they? They don't laugh. But that's what would happen.
19: Think about it.
20: The pundits, the fake news media, and the radical left communists will say anything they can to try and stop us. But in this election, all that matters is that we are united, we are together, And what we say counts. That's all that matters.
7: Okay. There you have it.
10: There you go.
19: He's right.
10: Now, you ready for the big pledge?
7: Yep.
10: This is...
19: Oh, I have to pledge?
10: Yeah.
7: Okay.
20: What we're doing is, because we've done so well, and because our country is making so much money, that only I can make this promise to you. And here is my promise. Okay. If the Republicans win the House of Representatives and the United States Senate, both of them, because of our economic, tremendous economic success, like in history, we've never had anything like what's happening. But because of our tremendous strength and success economically, I will issue a dividend to every adult citizen in the United States of America for $5,000.
10: Oh boy.
7: What?
10: Oh boy.
16: Scott Bessent does not like that.
10: that will be $1.3 trillion in new spending. Yay, inflation. Who's ready for the
16: you gotta make
10: midterms?
0: You got to crack some eggs before you make some money.
19: Thank you. Thank you.
16: The future depends on it, Pat. We need that $1 trillion invested.
10: That's cool. I mean, socialism is cool when our side doesn't. when our guy wants it, then it's cool.
7: It's a weird promise too, because it's like a bribe. You know, it's bit of a bribe. And
19: he's just—it's Trumpapalooza. He's just talking for the people.
16: Thank you.
7: So if we lose the House or the Senate,
19: not gonna happen.
7: Then we don't get the $5,000. Okay.
10: Wow. That's.
7: How about you keep the $5,000 per person and apply it to the debt? To save America.
19: I am so sick of you talking about
16: you have to let that go.
19: I can't.
16: You gotta let that go, bro.
7: Sorry, I apologize. That's silly.
16: Stop being so fiscally responsible.
7: Silly of me to mention the $40 trillion debt.
19: That doesn't even count anymore.
7: I know it doesn't.
10: Soon to be $41.3 trillion, apparently, if you vote Republican. All right.
7: We'll get the Fat Five from Jeffy coming up.
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7: Welcome. 888-933-93. Pat Unleashed on Twitter. And we take a little side road here. This is like the, you know, you're driving toward your vacation destination, and then you see the largest ball of twine in America.
4: Yes, and you have
7: next
4: to stop.
7: Right. And you got to take that right just to veer off for a minute.
4: You have to get that
7: and enjoy
4: sticker.
7: It.
4: I survived the ball of, yes.
7: Right. Here's our ball of twine this
4: thank
7: morning.
4: You.
7: Jeffy and the
19: Yeah, I think
7: fat
19: two
7: five.
19: Cities in America fight for that.
4: For real?
19: The biggest ball of twine. Yeah, yes. They go back and forth.
7: It's a vicious rivalry.
19: It's a vicious rivalry.
7: You don't want to get in the middle of that.
19: No, you do not. So maybe one weekend you might be at the world's largest ball of twine.
7: Mm-hmm.
19: Next weekend, you're not.
7: Yeah, right.
4: So
7: yeah.
4: You have to stop just in case it changes.
19: That's correct.
7: Exactly.
19: Costa Rican President Fernandez, conservative president, Costa Rica, Laura Fernandez, said that prospective U.S. ground operations in Costa Rican soil against international crime organizations would be very good for the Central American countries' national security. So,
7: where's this again?
19: It's in Costa Rica.
7: Not Costa Rica. This is Costa Rica.
19: That's correct.
7: Like cost of living Rica.
19: That's correct.
7: Okay. All right.
19: You pissed me off.
7: Yeah. Yeah,
19: I swear to God.
7: If you just speak right.
5: Thank you.
7: We wouldn't have to piss you off.
5: And that's just story number one, Pat. We have four more to go.
10: Okay. I like this trajectory we're on.
7: Okay.
19: How would you like to be an international ice cream taster?
7: I would like it, yeah. John
19: Fetterman. For Snoop Dogg's Dr. Bombay ice cream.
7: Huh.
19: And make $30,000.
7: Okay.
19: Let Snoop tell you how.
7: All right.
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7: Is that a Bewitched thing? Dr. Bombay, is that where he
19: I don't that? Know. I don't know where he got the name for it.
7: You remember Dr. Bombay from Bewitched?
19: Well, I mean, I remember my grandfather telling me about Dr. Bombay and Bewitched. Yes.
7: Right. Were you on his knee at the time?
19: Yeah, I was. Okay. Go ahead. Make your fat joke. How's your grandpa's knee? How could he laugh?
7: Do you not understand? Yeah. We don't tolerate fat shaming on this show.
10: Not on this show.
7: I don't even know where you're going with that.
5: Thank you.
10: I don't care what product you're pitching. He has the smoothest delivery.
7: Yeah,
10: Snoop Dogg.
7: Oh, he does.
10: It makes everything like you're listening to this.
7: Mm-hmm.
19: Absolutely.
7: Mm-hmm.
19: Yeah. So anyway, $10,000 a month, 3 months. It's a 3 month deal.
7: Nice.
19: Travel the globe.
7: Testing
19: ice cream. Yeah,
7: that'd be awesome.
19: Looking for new flavors that Dr. Bombay can put out there in that country.
5: That's cool.
19: That is cool.
5: Mm-hmm. But it's only, 3 months? That's all you get?
19: Yeah, that's all you get. But if you do a good job, Snoop might bring you on.
7: Maybe.
19: And, I mean, everybody wants to sit around and get high with Snoop, right?
5: That's why he likes paper.
19: Yeah.
5: That's why he likes paper.
19: That's the world, man.
5: Pat, so the name comes after his Bored Ape Yacht Club NFT character. So, no, it's not
7: okay,
5: from,
7: so it's not Bewitched.
5: Really. It's not from Bewitched. Okay. I don't even think
7: Never mind, then.
5: Snoop Dogg knows the Bewitched TV show.
7: Maybe not. Maybe not.
19: Oh, Snoop knows that. Probably now.
7: Mm.
5: He actually says that the ape... The Bored Ape is like a son to me. So that's why he brought the name Dr. Bombay.
7: All right.
19: Cool. So it's not the Bewitched.
10: No, it's not the Bewitched, what you're saying.
7: I think we've established that. No, it's not.
19: The View, celebrating 30 years or 30 seasons or whatever it is now trying to pretend that they're respectful and want good conversation.
7: Oh, brother.
12: And... our guest later on in the show, Senator Ted Cruz. But, No. You know what? Let's look. This is a place where Barbara Walters made sure that anybody who wanted to come and have a good conversation.
7: Oh, please, pause it for a second. Are you really going to try to play that card now?
19: Yep, they are.
7: A little late for that, Puddin'.
19: Yes, they are.
7: Come on.
19: Yes, they are.
24: This is a place where we can come and have a good conversation and everybody's opinions are respected. Shut up.
19: You don't need to play the rest of it because it's just it's unbelievable.
5: No, you have to because look at Sony's face. Oh, why is she so hateful when she explains all this?
7: All right.
12: Where Barbara Walters made sure that anybody who wanted to come and have a good conversation could come.
5: Why is she so angry?
12: Okay.
19: Oh, yes, she is, man. She's not shaking her head or nothing.
5: Yes.
12: We want people to come, and we want to engage them. We don't agree with them always. We don't gel with them always.
5: Look at that.
12: But we are respectful, and I know you will be.
7: Oh, come on.
19: I mean, I wonder if that's all they're trying to trying to, you know, pretend now.
7: Yeah, that's fine.
19: They're just all encompassing.
7: You just have to love the hypocrisy.
19: If we can take it, maybe we'll get to the Ted Cruz cuts on the Coven yesterday a little bit later on in the broadcast. Yeah. If we can take it, because I don't know what Ted was doing on the Coven, but
10: oh, I know what he was doing. He's out there trying to get people that are middle of the road.
7: Yeah, except none of them are watching that stupid show.
10: He wants them to watch the convention last night.
7: That's true.
10: He's saying, hey, look, undecided voters, we have a fun thing tonight when you could be doing anything else.
7: Yeah.
19: And don't forget to listen to my podcast.
9: The Verdict.
19: It was announced, and I don't know that this is true, but I saw it, that they're going to have an all-new cast for The View.
10: Yeah.
19: Of more angry middle-aged women coming to you. I don't know. Again, I don't know if it's true.
10: It's so great.
19: It's only been reported on the Babylon Bee, so I don't know that it's true.
16: No, it is true.
19: Oh, okay.
16: Yeah,
19: okay,
16: it is true. It was on the internet.
19: Oh, okay, good.
16: Yeah.
7: Five guys with manginas. That would be a great name for the show.
19: Yes, it would. Yes, it would.
10: The Mangina Show.
19: Congratulations to Robert Kirkman and four other producers of The Walking Dead. They have reached a $120 million settlement with AMC Networks 9 years after suing the company over profits. The formula that they alleged was designed to shortchange them. Apparently, it was. AMC will pay them $85 million this month and another $35 million by January 31st of next year. So, congratulations. And they released a statement saying, we're pleased to announce the amicable resolution of all the remaining claims and litigation related to the Walking Dead television franchise. The parties look forward to sharing in the continued success of the franchise for many years to come.
7: Oh, they've just wanted to share so badly.
19: They sure did.
7: They've been looking for a way to share these profits, and now finally.
19: Oh, there you go.
7: Yeah, okay, now we can.
16: Twist our arm. 9 years.
19: And twist your arm for 9 years.
16: Yeah, just 9 years.
7: Are there any of the spinoffs or anything still going?
19: Oh, yeah. Dead City's up. Okay. That's with Negan and Maggie.
7: Oh.
19: In fact, Dead City, I think this season ends next week.
7: How many seasons are there of that?
19: Three.
7: Oh, wow.
19: Season three of Dead City. And then Daryl, the last season of The Walking Dead, Daryl, is sometime, I think, I was thinking that it was going to be this year, but I just read the other day that it's not going to happen until next year.
7: So he's still in France?
19: That's the final season. Yeah, but it looks like he washes up back on American soil for season four.
7: Mm.
19: But this is going to be the end. The final season of Daryl.
7: Boy, they've had quite a run with this.
19: They have, man. And Daryl was great. The first, the first season, first two seasons of just Daryl were awesome. Really
16: do you
19: good.
16: Still do your stupid talking walking?
19: Yeah, well, first of all,
7: you
19: lose your tone.
16: Okay, sorry. I'll
19: lose your tone.
16: Hey, Fisher,
19: stupid walking.
16: Let me ask you. Hey, Fisher, do you do your talking walking?
7: You still do that? Because you still do that?
19: No, we haven't done it in a while.
7: Oh, wow.
19: I know. I did it with Jason Buttrell, and he's busy doing some other thing now.
7: Some other thing?
16: What? Like what?
19: I don't know. Torch audio or something. Oh, I don't know what he's doing.
16: Okay.
19: Something. Mm-hmm. And, you know, so
16: we can't do it with your son. You can't just do a podcast with your son who lives with you.
19: We could, yes.
16: Oh, okay.
7: Again, you can lose the tone, my friend.
19: I know.
16: I'm sorry. Can you just
19: do
16: it with your son and have some father quality time with your
19: kid?
16: Yes,
19: and I could, yes.
16: Okay.
7: All right. Well, good. I'm glad we settled that. Now, on with the countdown.
19: I am sure that it's just a coincidence, but OpenAI has reportedly hired Senate Minority Leader Chuck Schumer's daughter, Jessica Schumer, for a top policy job as Silicon Valley increasingly works to shore up ties with the Democrats ahead of November's midterm elections. Could be the reason for that. Well, that could be the reason for that. Anyway, she worked for Amazon as a policy official in New York, and now she's going to go to work for OpenAI.
7: Mm.
19: And I'm sure it's just coincidence. Complete.
7: What a fun little pair they are.
19: Oh, my gosh.
7: It's great.
19: I mean, she went to Harvard and Yale.
7: Oh, of course.
19: She
7: did.
19: She, before joining Amazon in 2020, she worked for Obama as the chief of staff of the Council of Economic Advisors. And she worked as a policy director for Tim Kaine during Hillary Clinton's unsuccessful 2016 presidential campaign.
7: Is there a douchebag she hasn't worked with?
19: I don't think so.
7: Okay.
19: I don't think so. It doesn't
7: she
19: say
7: got
19: Biden.
7: Covered.
19: Yeah, she didn't work for Biden.
7: No.
19: Right? So she was working for, she when Biden was around, she went to work for Amazon. So, yeah, there is one.
7: Yeah, okay.
19: She didn't want anything to do with them, which is incredible.
7: Yeah.
19: Because, man, you don't get much douchier than Joe Biden.
7: No.
19: But she didn't want anything to do with it, I guess. I do think this is amazing. Xenotransplantation, the science of transplanting animal organs into human bodies, and it's been catapulted in, out of the realm of science fiction now, and it's in the real world.
7: They just did it, right?
19: Doctors at Massachusetts General Hospital gave a man a human kidney transplant months after successfully transplanting a porcine one. Tim Andrews, 66.
7: Yeah, like a pig kidney
19: correct.
7: Or something. Yeah, and that functioned for how many months?
19: Well, it was 271 days.
7: Wow.
19: I know.
7: That's incredible.
19: So he was on dialysis before the pig kidney.
7: Yeah.
19: And then they put the pig kidney in. It lasted 271 days. That's the longest time on record for the pig kidney transplant.
7: I would have never thought that would work.
19: Now, that had to be removed eventually. And then he went back on dialysis for 82 days, and they had found him a human kidney transplant by then. So he had that done. Now, what they're saying now is, you know, they're pigs, you know, are considered candidates because their organs are similar, but humans are so sensitive to other organs, whether it's no matter where they're from. And so they've got to, you know, if the body doesn't accept it,
7: it could even reject a human organ. So that's amazing that it worked for as long as it did.
19: So what they've started doing is genetically modifying the pigs to make their organs more compatible with.

0: So scientists say, hey, this is proof that it could serve as a temporary bridge. I think it needed to be start serving as a full bridge.
1: Mm-hmm. Wait.
0: Mm-hmm. We don't. You live in me. Put a pig heart in me. Put a pig kidney, pig liver, whatever you need.
2: As long as it works.
0: As long as it works. That's right.
1: Have they been successful on...
2: You know what would be great is if they could transplant a pig's head, and then you could call somebody pig-headed, and it would be accurate.
1: It would be accurate, yes.
0: Would that be great?
2: It would be great.
0: What a
3: quiet piggy.
2: See how that would work, though? Pig-headed. And he really has the head of a pig.
1: Yeah.
2: So it's not even an insult.
1: No, it's not. I'm calling you what you are.
3: So hold on a second. Just point of clarification. Do we need the rim shot or not after that? Because, I mean, it's not really a joke.
2: No, it's not. Wow. It's just a scientific fact that the guy would be pig-headed.
1: Yes.
2: So, there you go.
0: Oh, no.
3: What would he be again?
2: He would be pig-headed.
0: Okay. That is your Chewing the Fat 5 for the day, by the way. Go to blazetv.com/Pat right now and get yourself $25 off an annual subscription to Blaze TV.
4: Easy
0: well
4: there.
0: Worth it.
4: That $5 come out of your check because we're only doing $20 off.
0: What did I say?
4: 25.
0: Did I say 25?
4: You did say 25.
0: Oh, I apologize.
4: So if they want 25...
3: Trump giving away money here?
2: I'm sorry. I don't accept your apology.
0: I apologize.
1: No.
0: I'll tell you what.
2: It's too egregious.
0: I'll tell you what. If the Republicans win...
1: Okay.
0: Then
2: both the House and the Senate.
0: Both the House and the Senate.
1: It'll be 25.
0: Then you know, something good will happen.
2: Okay.
0: BlazeTV.com/Pat.
1: Okay.
3: Blaze Management, if you're listening, that actually would be a hell
0: yes,
3: of a
0: it would.
2: That would be good.
0: Yes,
3: oh,
0: it would.
3: If the House and Senate go Republican, we give you however much off.
2: Yeah. I like it.
3: 47%.
4: Blaze Management is listening, and we'll make it happen.
2: Okay.
0: All right.
2: 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All right, we still haven't even scratched the surface on what's to come today. We got to get into the Ted Cruz audio from the View appearance. That took some guts.
0: Yeah, no doubt.
2: I mean, you're really going into hostile territory. Even the one member of the coven who purports to be Republican or conservative.
1: I'm sorry, she is a Republican.
2: Oh, are you sorry? Okay.
1: Yeah.
2: She's Republican like Joe Scarborough is Republican.
1: Oh, okay.
0: That's
2: yeah.
0: For sure.
2: Both solid, solid conservatives.
1: Are they trying to do a third hour of The View?
2: They're working on it.
1: Oh, okay.
2: Yeah. They're working on it. So anyway, we'll share that with you as well. As yet another little surveillance issue to talk about. This one's fun because we don't have enough surveillance going on. And Zuby coming up.
3: Yeah.
2: About 45 minutes or so.
3: Okay, awesome.
2: Next hour. We'll talk to him. What are we're talking about the Canada thing, right?
3: A lot of stuff.
2: Yeah.
3: We're going to remember Charlie Kirk, and we're going to talk about this new film about the destruction of Canada.
2: Okay. More coming up.
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8: And welcome to it. 888-933-93, Pat Unleashed on Twitter. So yesterday was the big day for Jeff Fisher to finally see The Odyssey.
9: Full review. Here
8: full
9: we
8: review.
9: Go.
8: Now, right. He's been, I guess your son found a space in, like a month and a half ago, right?
10: Yeah, it's been a while.
8: When the movie first opened, he finally found an opening where you guys could go see this the way it was actually intended
10: to be seen
8: in 70 millimeter IMAX.
10: Yes, that's absolutely.
8: Because any other kind of XD, no.
9: No.
8: IMAX that's not 70 millimeter, no. That's not the way it was intended to be seen.
9: Thank you, Pat.
10: My son actually went to see it in the unintended way.
8: Oh, no.
10: And he was like, no, we're good.
8: No. That's and so... Happened.
9: So this is the second time he saw it?
10: Yeah.
9: Wow.
8: How was it?
9: Dedication.
10: I enjoyed the heck out of it.
8: Oh, good.
10: I mean, I enjoyed it very much.
8: Could you tell it was 70 millimeter? Could you see every millimeter of it?
10: Yes.
8: Yeah, okay.
10: They've got a giant, the giant wall for the IMAX.
9: Well, yeah, 70.
8: 70 millimeter.
10: I will say this, and this was the Cinemark IMAX there in Tampa. It's one of 40 in the world or whatever. They need to up their game on the chairs.
9: Okay. Oh.
10: Now, apparently they said it. I didn't hear the
8: did
10: guy
8: say
10: it.
8: Did you just say you went to Tampa to see this
9: He did.
8: Thing?
9: He yeah. did say.
8: You said you went to Tampa.
10: Yeah, yeah.
8: You went all the way to Tampa
9: know,
8: to see
9: Pat.
8: It when we've got one right
9: here.
8: Like a couple
9: minutes.
8: Miles
10: no, that's
8: from
10: down,
8: the studio.
10: That's Tampa.
8: Tampa.
10: That's the one we went to. Or...
8: See, that's what we're saying. You don't live in Tampa
9: we
8: anymore,
9: don't, baby.
8: But it's okay. Only been like 15 to 20 years.
11: Can we get the
8: so
11: Blaze on
8: may not have gotten
11: here,
8: used
11: please?
8: To it. Yeah, that's
9: yeah. Oof. So first it was 25.
8: Yeah,
9: and now Tampa.
8: Now Tampa.
9: If it was one more, we need to take him to the ER.
8: Honestly, it is Tampa. It's right down there. Tampa.
11: Chris.
8: Wow, Tampa's only
11: Chris.
8: A mile or two
11: if
8: away
11: he
8: from
11: us. Does this again? Turn his mic off. We don't want to
8: seriously
11: hurt this man.
8: What is going on?
10: I have no idea.
9: Embarrassing yourself.
10: No idea.
9: You just embarrassed
10: yourself.
11: No idea. All right. You're on thin ice. You got one more for the day.
10: You know what? I didn't even see the movie.
9: Well, obviously.
8: So you did like it.
10: Yeah, I did. I enjoyed it. Yeah. I forgot that, what's his face? Leguizamo.
8: Leguizamo?
10: Is in the movie, and he's a big part in the movie.
8: Oh.
10: And
9: you don't like him?
10: He is
8: well, he's a
10: such
8: huge
10: a
8: huge lefty.
9: Oh, okay.
8: I think he's a socialist.
10: And I always liked him. He was funny, and he does a great job in this movie, but he's such a personal douche.
8: Mm-hmm.
10: It takes a lot for me to get past him, man.
8: Then could you?
10: I did. Right. I mean, I did enjoy it very much. They, apparently, the guy... Well, we thought we were going to be late because they had shut down 635 heading into Tampa.
8: Oh,
10: I kept hearing lane closure. That would be fine. Lane closure, big deal.
8: Mm-hmm.
10: No, road closed. Road closed. So you got to go all the way up and come back around to get into Dallas. And
9: why were the roads closed, Fisher?
10: Well, it was a big accident. No, it wasn't the president.
9: Oh, it wasn't the president?
10: No.
8: It was in a different part of town.
10: Yeah, it was some semi had tipped over. And, heaven forbid we leave a lane open. And so that was
9: safety.
10: So I thought they said they were going to start the movie right at 3:30. And I thought, we're going to be late, which we were.
8: Mm-hmm.
10: But they have the guy explaining this is 70 millimeter, and we got the film in. So that we
8: do were, they do that in every presentation?
10: I guess so. He had his cape on, and he told the whole story, which was funny.
8: Wow.
10: I mean, he did a good job. But I was like, thankful because we weren't the only ones that were coming in at
8: late.
10: That time.
8: Yeah.
10: Yeah.
8: Mm-hmm.
10: And then he said something about the new Star Wars coming with the 70 millimeter.
8: Oh.
10: The original one and then the new one. Is going to be 70 millimeter, I guess.
8: Hmm.
10: And I said, yeah, you got, I was like, he was like right in front of me when he's talking. And I was like, and you got Godzilla coming. That's digital IMAX.
8: Oh, okay.
11: No.
10: And I was
8: excuse
10: like,
8: me.
10: Okay. Okay. Okay. I got it.
8: Huh.
10: But the chairs were, holy cow. They need to.
8: Really?
10: I mean, we're living in 2026, man.
8: Yeah.
10: The leg room, there was very little leg room and. Was not as comfortable as it could have
8: I'm
10: been.
8: I'm sorry to hear about that.
10: I
8: Jeffy.
10: Know. I, it was not as comfortable as it could
8: I
10: have been.
8: I didn't want your visit to be tainted in any
10: well,
8: way. And yet it
10: I
8: was.
10: Kind of was.
8: Ah, darn
10: kinda
8: it.
10: Kind of was.
8: Darn it. Maybe just stay home and watch it on TV next time.
11: Thank
8: get
11: you.
8: All the leg room.
10: Robert Pattinson was really good. And I mean, they got a lot of stars in this movie, man. A
8: lot, yeah.
10: A lot of stars. Every time you turn around, it's like, oh, okay, there's another
8: You're in
10: one.
8: It too? Yeah.
10: And yep. Charlize Theron was there.
8: Yeah.
10: Everybody loves Anne Hathaway. I don't know that I...
8: Yeah,
10: mm-hmm. I can give or take Anne Hathaway. She did. She did okay. Fine.
8: Yeah.
10: Yeah.
8: She's the wife. Right?
10: She's the queen.
8: Kind of
10: yeah.
8: centers on her.
10: Yeah, it does.
12: Kind of does.
8: Yeah.
10: Yeah. It was. I loved it though. I thought it was really good. I loved the. You know, I loved the monsters and the trip back home and seeing all the stuff that he has to go through.
8: Mm-hmm.
10: And it's like 3 hours, and there was. I don't. There may have been one point, maybe just before he was. Was actually just headed home where I felt like
8: it dragged.
10: We need to wrap this bad boy up.
8: Mm.
10: But then after that, it was okay.
8: Good.
10: So I didn't, you know, I felt it was good. I mean, Christopher Nolan kind of knows what he's doing.
8: Yeah. He's done some movies.
10: Yes, he has.
8: So now, if you're going to stay and, you know, at home and watch it on your television, something you should know if you own an LG TV.
10: Oh, boy.
8: Is that it's spying on you.
10: Oh,
12: wow.
10: So,
12: yeah,
8: even while turned off.
12: Fun.
8: Oh. Fun. So if you have an Apple TV set-top box, that's not enough to protect your privacy if you have an LG TV.
12: Okay.
8: You must unplug the Ethernet.
12: Shut up.
8: And tell it to forget your Wi-Fi information completely.
10: Oh, wow.
8: So I don't know how you access Netflix, Amazon Prime, and every other app you watch on TV
10: you
8: after
10: don't.
8: That.
12: Oh,
8: you
12: no,
8: don't,
12: you can't.
8: Right?
12: No, you can't. No, no,
8: you
12: yes,
8: can?
12: Yes, yes, because then what you do is you only connect the internet to the Apple box, not to the TV.
8: Mm. Okay.
12: So, yes, that is possible.
11: Shouldn't even have to worry about this.
8: No, you shouldn't.
11: Insane.
8: So, in an investigation by Gamers Nexus posted to YouTube, okay. LG Smart TVs continue to be a privacy nightmare. Working with security researchers, the lengthy video that they put out says that these LG OLED TVs, that's the organic. LED, they use various tools, including capturing packets with Wireshark, and it was found to be conducting a wide array of actions that disregard user privacy. The LGs have a function to feed advertising personalized to the user through the smart TV interface.
10: That's good.
8: Yeah, because you want personalized
10: you
8: ads.
10: You want to know what products to get.
8: You don't want just any ad coming
10: right.
8: on. You
10: Jeffy.
8: Want it to be directed right at you.
12: Thank you.
11: Don't you dare. We will call the Blaze doctor in here to watch it.
8: So obviously that's going on with everybody, but these also use a technology referred to as automatic content recognition or ACR. So they're not satisfied with knowing the name of the show or the channel you're watching. Instead, they want snapshots of the screen or audio bites, which are then analyzed by external servers.
10: And who is analyzing them?
8: That's unclear. I'm sure that LG is analyzing
11: only
8: it.
11: Only good guys.
8: But who else?
10: Yeah, but that's a lot.
8: It also collects data from the users themselves. Get this. It uses microphones as part of their setup. And it's capable of recording and transcribing conversations.
12: Wow.
8: So then these are sent to LG Ad Solutions for marketing purposes. The LG arm says it has data from 216 million LG smart TVs around the world, including 49 million in the U.S. alone.
9: Wow.
8: But it gets worse.
11: Oh, no.
8: While the collection of usage data is one thing, the researcher uncovered many different areas where the tested TVs captured data that probed a little too deep into your private life. That included plain text transcripts of conversations that you're conducting just in the room with the TV.
10: And that's whether the TV is on or off?
8: Whether it's on or off. Snippets of audio recorded by the TV, recording using a connected webcam. It records while the TV appears to be turned off. It crawls the user's network for other devices.
10: Yeah, they it all do that.
8: Determines the TV's geographic location and the Wi-Fi signal strength of nearby networks within range.
10: Yeah, they all those, the social media, TikToks, all, they all do that. TikTok is one of the worst, actually, that covers how many devices are logged in to your Wi-Fi. Where I mean, it's pretty bad.
8: So this is all being worked on by LG. They're on it, so don't even worry about it.
10: That's good.
8: I don't even know why I brought it up, because LG is going to take care of it. But have gone from back in the day, toll tags and OnStar, which we were a little nervous about, to now your TV is watching and listening to everything you say and do. And sending and information it gathers.
10: And that's, look, Pat, now, that's been going on. We all carry one of these around.
8: Yeah, I know. We've got our TVs.
10: That does the same thing.
8: Our phones, our computers, our iPads, our cars, flock cameras, satellites, your refrigerator, your oven. Yeah. It's all monitoring us.
10: Yeah.
8: And the problem is we're so comfortable with these devices now. And we depend on them so much that, frankly, it's hard not to think it's just too late to do anything about it. And some will say, well, I don't care, Pat. I'm not doing anything wrong. Let them listen to me. I don't care. You're not the one who's deciding whether or not what you're doing is wrong.
11: Show me the man, I'll show you the crime.
8: Right. And they eventually that could happen, right? We don't necessarily worry about the Trump administration with this stuff. And we hope and pray that our government is always benevolent enough that we don't have to, you know, worry about them turning on us. But when you think about it, even if you trust the Trump administration with all your information, would you trust Kamala Harris, Gavin Newsom, John Ossoff, Abdul El-Sayed, AOC? No, you would not. And Donald Trump leaves in, you know, January 2029, he's no longer the president.
10: Yeah, but J.D. Marco or your boy from Florida is going to win.
8: Right. So. I'm hopeful that that's the case.
9: Sorry, Pat. I'm going to push back. I have a hat in this room that says Trump 2028. And I'm ready to rock that bad boy as soon as he's back on the ballot.
8: Okay. Well, he claimed last night he's on the ballot.
9: He is on the ballot.
8: Just take that into consideration. But it's frightening. I mean, 1984, did we learn nothing from that book? It scared the crap out of people, but we just ignore it it's a nice piece of
9: fiction. When was the last time that book was read?
8: What?
9: Been a while. Has my generation read that book?
8: I don't think they've even heard of it.
10: No,
9: I did not read that book, and so I started working here.
8: Yeah.
9: And I didn't read it. I just did the audiobook because I didn't want to read it.
10: We've become so comfortable, though, and relaxed in using these devices.
8: Mm-hmm.
10: So it's going to be very difficult to let the devices.
8: I know you remember when we were in Houston and we were talking about toll tags. You were really upset about them because they're an invasion in privacy and they can track you. And there's nothing you can do about it, really, because everybody's got a toll tag, right? Look how far we've come since then. And nobody even pays any attention to it anymore.
11: Yeah, and I remember the first time an app asked me for permission to use my phone's microphone. I said no. It was DirecTV. Mm. And so I lost that convenience of recording shows on my phone. And now I'm just like everyone else where I'm like, whatever, I need to get moving on this.
8: Yeah. That's what happens.
11: I'm being completely honest with you.
8: That's what happens
11: And I'm going through this. I'm asking our assistant, Grok, about other TV companies. And I got news for you.
10: Yeah,
11: if you own any of these TVs, you're getting spied on to one degree or another. Yeah, and a lot of these talk about how they were sued by Texas. They had a settlement and all this stuff. So that's Ken Paxton.
10: That's Ken Paxton.
11: You know, get out there and promote. Yes. Look at this. I made it so your TV doesn't spy on you, Texans.
8: Right.
11: But anyway, Samsung, LG. Samsung, if you recognize any of these, Sony, Hisense, TCL, Vizio, Roku, Amazon, Apple TV, they're all doing it to one degree or another.
8: Why just focus on LG when they're all doing it?
11: Because they're the latest ones to get caught and apparently the most egregious when it comes to this kind of spying.
8: My gosh. Chilling.
10: You ought to be safe. Got criminals in
8: this makes me safer, does it?
10: Yes, it does.
9: Yes, okay. Sir.
8: All right.
9: And you talked about vehicles. It's like for me, I have a Tesla that drives me. My car is literally 95% self-driving. I only have driven in the last 88 days 5% of the car.
8: Wow.
9: 95.2 has been from the car driving itself.
11: Right. I have a sincere That's question amazing. For you. When you're letting the car drive for you, A, what are you doing? And B, what can you get away with doing as just
9: I'm reading a book. I'm honestly reading a book.
8: But doesn't it track your eyes?
9: Yeah, but the book is in front of me.
8: Okay, so it can't differentiate that there's something in the way of you in the road.
11: So how are you propping it up? Do you have like a...
9: Yeah, I got my little kickstand.
8: You just put it on the steering wheel?
9: On the steering wheel? Or put on my
10: Which are going away. I mean, the driverless taxis that Tesla has, they don't even have a steering wheel.
9: No, they don't.
11: But again, if you put sunglasses on... You could look at anything.
9: You could look at anything.
8: I think just from a safety standpoint, you should include the steering wheel just in case anything goes wrong.
10: No, why could it go wrong?
8: What could go wrong?
9: A human error.
10: Just a naysayer.
11: I just played a video on my show where this guy is demonstrating this self-driving vehicle, and it steers into a parked police car while he's talking to the cameraman.
8: Oops.
11: It just goes right into it. He's like,
10: and a lot of those are not real, just so you know.
11: Thank you.
8: No.
11: Is that right?
8: Precluded the question. Is that even real? He just went directly to that's not real.
11: Because he knows exactly what video I'm referring to. He's like, oh, I totally know whatever you're talking about is not real. Next question.
8: So anyway, I don't know. I guess we've already accepted it all. We're already there.
10: Okay, so.
8: Right?
9: So is it too far? Are we just too far?
8: I think it's way too far. I think we're too far down the road. Nobody's going to want to stop all of the convenience that we have now. They've made us too used to it.
10: I mean, look, for an example, the college football game Monday night in Tallahassee, Florida. They lost power right before kickoff. And so they eventually got some power back. But they couldn't have coach to quarterback or defensive captain communication. They couldn't have communication. There was no press box. There was no clock. It was they were able to talk to the coaches.
8: Stone ages.
10: Coaches in the booth to the head coach. That was it. They didn't have iPads to look at the replays and draw and see.
8: So they stopped the game. Did they just go home?
10: They played. Yeah, they played the game, but the coaches are like, "Hey, you know, we were going to play the game. That's what we're going to do." But he hasn't practiced without the communication to the quarterback in 2 years.
8: Wow. That's incredible.
10: I mean, it was just like you know, it was going back to them. It was going back to the Stone Age.
11: Exactly. Yeah.
9: Well, it's like for me, it's like you take my car self-driving, I'll be pissed. Like, that's a feature that I hate.
11: Because now you're used to it.
9: I hate driving my wife's car. I'm like, this stupid thing doesn't drive itself.
8: Yep.
10: That's where you let her drive.
8: That's where we are. I mean, we can't even imagine life without AI now. We've become so dependent upon that.
9: Pat, last week when AI went down, I was literally in your room.
8: I know. And you were beside yourself. You were paralyzed.
9: Yes, I was.
11: That sounds healthy.
8: Yeah, it does, doesn't it?
9: I was like, and then Noah's upset great place. At me. He's like, Chris, do your job. I am trying.
8: I can't.
9: I can't.
8: Grok's not up.
11: You know, Skynet's not going to take us over. We're going to invite Skynet.
8: We've already done it.
10: We've already done that.
8: Are you looking for screen time that your whole family can actually agree on? 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
8: Got some tweets. Lone Wolf 2965 tweets, "The View celebrating 30 years? Hard to believe that so many people could be so insufferable and so butt stupid for so long."
10: It's still be on the air.
8: Yep. Frank Johnson's alter ego, "They told that guy not to talk about getting a pig's kidney, but he squealed." See what he did there?
11: Good job. Yeah. I like that.
8: "Release that McCracken. I hear that if the GOP wins both the House and Senate, Mitch will make an appearance."
10: Oh.
8: I think you heard wrong on that. That's not going to happen.
9: He's showing up on Monday. He's ready to go.
8: Ready to go.
9: Yeah, state business is done. And
8: can't wait to see it.
9: He's going to roll in.
8: From Uncle Doc, "So who's going to be arrested at LG? How come there's always protections for the government, big business, big pharma, but never the consumer?" So true. We as Americans literally funded our own demise.
9: Because you didn't read the terms of conditions.
10: Yeah.
9: You just said,
10: yeah,
9: I agree.
8: And you're not going to.
9: And you're
8: either.
9: Not going to read the
8: and
9: terms
8: even
9: of
8: now,
9: conditions.
8: You're still not going to.
9: You're still not going. Like he said, just give me my stupid thing. Yes, allow
10: that's
9: microphone, allow thing. Yes, did you read the terms of services?
8: No.
9: Yes.
8: No, I didn't.
10: I okayed it.
9: I okayed it.
8: I that checked. I put a check mark in the box.
11: Now, it's very ironic, but it's very helpful when you run your terms and conditions and your terms of service through AI,
9: yes,
11: and it'll tell
9: that.
11: You all the highlights and stuff.
8: Oh, yeah.
9: Yes.
8: Oh, that's a good
11: idea.
8: So,
11: in other words, we're using AI to warn us about
8: AI.
11: AI.
8: So
9: we don't
8: great.
9: Talk about that.
8: Colin Kaepernick back in the news. For some reason, we're hearing about this douche again. He claims that Mayor Zoran Mamdani has made him want to vote again.
10: Oh.
8: Yeah.
10: Because he's so proud?
8: Yeah, he's because he's a socialist and he loves that he's for the little guy.
10: Oh my gosh.
8: You know? And, I mean, Colin says, you know, I think it would be hypocritical of me to vote now. I said from the beginning I was against oppression. I was against this system of oppression. I'm not going to show support for that system. And to me, the oppressor isn't going to allow you to vote your way out of your oppression. I mean, this guy is so oppressed that he's just a multi-millionaire.
10: Yeah.
8: In six mediocre seasons, at best, they were mediocre. In the NFL, he made over $43 million. And then he sued the NFL, got another $20 million on top of it. I mean, he was adopted by a loving white couple who gave him every advantage in life, and his father helped develop him into a professional athlete. What a terrible society this is, isn't it?
10: Horrible. Was able to get an education at a university. Where do you go? Nevada, I think.
8: Let me show you something. You're going to weep real tears for this man. Uh-oh. Look at his... Here's I found some photos of his house. This hideous $3 million dump.
10: This can't be. This place can't be his only.
17: Is this even real? Is this AI?
8: Look at that. How do you even survive in that?
10: I don't know.
8: Dump. Yeah, go ahead and cycle through these. Wow. I mean, I don't know what kind of squalor you're used to.
11: Sure,
8: but it doesn't compare to this. Tell you that.
9: No, this is a trailer park. Is this a double wide?
8: How do you? Yeah, well, I think it is. Yeah, okay. I think it's only one and a half.
9: One and a half.
8: One and a half wide.
11: Is it too late to change my sympathies? Because now I'm feeling bad for you.
8: Yeah, I knew you would. I mean, look at it.
9: How can you live like that?
8: You can't live like that. Nobody can.
9: Keeping the black man down.
8: That's how oppressed he's been. Look at him.
9: Yeah.
11: I mean, these photos smell like oppression.
9: Thank you.
11: If oppression has a scent.
8: It smells like teen oppression, doesn't it?
11: This little tour.
8: Yep. Yep.
11: Wow.
8: Unbelievable. Oh, it's gated, too. It's don't forget.
9: Wow.
8: Well, you got to keep the people in the hood out.
11: Hold on. You have to.
9: Okay.
11: The mailman. Okay. You're going to let the mailman get that close to your gate?
9: John Kasich's
11: dad gets that close?
8: I can't take it. These people. Ugh, I can't take
11: it. Wait, what do you mean by that, these people?
8: These whiners about America, these anti-American douchebags.
11: Yeah, amen.
8: Oh, man.
10: Makes me want to vote again.
8: Yeah.
9: Thank you.
8: Yep.
9: I'm ready to vote.
8: All right, there's more. We'll get to the Ted Cruz clips coming up here.
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22: Selling your house,
8: Coming up in a couple of minutes, we're going to talk to Zuby. One of the things we're going to address is this is the one-year anniversary of the Charlie Kirk assassination. Jeez, can you believe it's been a year already?
10: No, I can't. It's so sad. And I've come to appreciate him so much more.
8: Yeah. Oh, yeah.
10: Since his death.
8: For sure. Yep.
10: I apologize for not realizing it prior to.
8: Mm-hmm. Yeah. What Eric has been through in the last year?
10: Mm. Boy.
8: Man.
10: No kidding.
8: All the speculation, all the stupidity online, that's got to be tough to deal with. So we'll get into that in a few minutes. Also, we got Ted Cruz from The View yesterday. He went in and faced the music.
10: Yes, he did. He went in and stirred the pot.
8: Because Whoopi gave such a great description of what The View is all about, you know?
10: Yes.
8: So I think that probably calmed his fears.
10: We're here for a conversation.
8: Yeah, we're here for a conversation and respect. A respectful conversation.
23: Someone had to say it.
8: Not a bunch of witches gathered around. Well, yes, we are. Okay, but still, we like to have respectful conversations as witches. But here's Ted on the upcoming midterms.
24: So you heard we were talking about before you came out, the Republican National Convention's midterm event begins tonight in your home state of Texas. And the president is asking voters to pretend it's him on the ballot. Okay. Mm. Considering that his approval ratings are lower than my boobs at this point.
8: Ew. Oh, no. Don't
25: be there. I'm just going to stay far away from that.
26: I would. I just let it go.
25: Yeah,
26: go
25: ahead. Yeah.
24: Is that a great idea?
27: Well, look, I think the midterms are going to come down to turnout.
24: Yeah.
27: I think the left is going to show up. The left is angry. They can't stand Trump. They're going to show up regardless. Mm-hmm. The big open question is, do Republicans show up? And I think motivating Republicans to show up, that's historically why a midterm goes badly for the party in power.
9: Spin it.
27: Is whoever's out of power is usually angry and they're motivated because they don't like the guy who's in power. And the challenge on the Republican side is you've got some conservatives who are mad at some things. You've got some moderates who are mad at some things. And if we're divided and running around, if one side stays home and the other side shows up, that tends to be who wins. So I think Trump is trying to motivate Republicans. Mm-hmm. And I would also say, like my state of Texas, I would just say the common sense middle, like regular people to come out and vote. If they show up, I feel a lot better about the election. If they don't, if it's just the people who are angry, then I think it'll be a blue wave.
8: Yeah, that's frightening.
10: It is.
8: It's frightening. A lot of people predicting we lose both the House and Senate. Although the Senate is at a 50-50 probability for Republicans and Democrats. It could go either way.
10: Right.
8: The House, almost everybody agrees, it's going Democrat. We'll see.
10: We'll see.
8: Anything could happen between now and then.
10: Yes. I mean, the Save America Act could be passed.
8: Well, they're working so hard on it.
10: Yeah.
8: It could.
11: And some
8: it
11: of those maps did get redrawn, don't forget. Yeah.
10: Yes, they did.
11: In Republicans' favor.
8: Some have been stopped by judges.
11: Yeah. Yep. That's why I said
8: Missouri, right?
11: Yeah.
8: Missouri's one of them where it got stopped.
10: Put those back.
8: Oh, man.
10: We've already had a primary.
8: Don't matter. Don't matter. So Ted also graded President Trump during this appearance.
2: In August, Trump said, we're going to bring prices way down and we're going to get it done fast. Then he also said in August, for you to pay a tiny little bit more for your gasoline, just remember, you're doing it so that a very evil country cannot have a nuclear weapon. So remember that when you have to pay a little bit more, like you're at $4, it's okay. Fast forward 200 days, okay? The prices of groceries and other goods are up because of his tariffs, which on average are costing every household $1,100, actually.
10: I don't know,
2: gas
10: that's
2: prices
10: true.
2: Are soaring.
8: Pause it for a second. This is from the same woman, by the way, that tells you it costs $400,000 a year to raise a child.
10: Yes.
8: You moron. How can you? How does she have any credibility with anybody anymore?
10: I don't know.
8: There's more.
10: I mean, her credibility has got to be as low as her boobs.
11: Oh, no.
2: The Iran war and an escalating tariff war now with Canada. Mm-hmm. What grade from A to F would you give the president on the economy and prices? Prices especially.
27: Look, if you look at prices, let's take gas prices. Mm-hmm. When Biden was president, gas prices were over $5 a gallon.
8: And none of you cared, by
27: the
8: way.
27: When Trump came in, they dropped to about $3 a gallon. Mm-hmm. They're now about $4 a gallon. So they're still about
2: five near me.
27: Well, but that's because New York and New Jersey and California, they're about $3.50 in Texas.
6: No, and so diesel is even higher, is about $6.
27: Diesel is higher, but they're still about $1 a gallon less than they were under Biden.
10: Up.
27: But they are more than they were the first year of Trump.
2: Mm-hmm.
27: That is an improvement. I can tell you the data show during the 4 years Biden was president, median family income did not move at
2: all.
27: So
2: is that like a D?
27: No, it's not a D. I actually think if you look at the biggest tax cut in American history that was passed, if you look at trillions of dollars of new investment, and I'll tell you, look, facts matter. If you
2: see?
27: Look, I would give him an A.
6: No, come on. Look.
27: I recognize that with the day he came in, you guys didn't like him, and you still don't like him. That's okay. That's the beauty of democracy. You can have different views.
8: Yeah, right. And you're going to hate him no matter what he does. So what would you give him? Let me guess. A minus?
11: How did you know?
8: B plus. How about a B plus?
10: B plus. Know. That's what it is. Yeah.
8: Jeez.
11: I think Ted handled that as well as he could.
8: He did, because you're in a tough situation there.
10: That's for sure.
8: Because with prices the way they are, most people probably wouldn't. I don't know. Would you give him an A right now?
7: Overall, 100%.
10: Overall,
7: 100% A.
8: 100% A.
7: Well, not 100% A. Sorry, I'll give you a 93 A.
8: So A minus.
7: Yeah.
8: Okay.
7: Yeah.
8: 93. He wouldn't accept
10: almost
8: that,
10: almost just an A.
7: Yes.
8: Okay.
7: What about you, Pat?
8: I don't know. I'd say A-.
9: A-?
8: B-plus. Yeah. B-ish.
9: But where are you leaning more? Towards a B-plus?
8: Yeah, probably okay. Right now. Yeah. I think that we jumped into Iran thinking it was going to be Venezuela, part two. And
10: it's not.
8: It's not. And that's hurt things quite a bit.
10: Yeah.
8: All the way around.
10: No question. That has.
8: Yeah. And, you know, was it logical to think it might go as quickly as Venezuela did? Maybe.
9: Well, you did kidnap the president, a sitting president of another country. I think you flying high, you could do whatever you like.
8: And that went really well.
9: It went really well.
8: Really, really well. And it's still going pretty well, it seems. Is.
10: Yeah. It seems
8: but
10: like.
8: But you're in a hornet's nest in the Middle East.
10: And we should know that much anyway.
8: We should, because we've been mired in quagmire before.
10: Yeah.
8: So, yeah. It's unfortunate that this has hurt things all the way around.
10: I mean, I don't want Iran to have nukes.
8: No, I don't either. I don't either. But at the end, what is the end game here? Who takes over Iran? Who, in the end, is going to be better than the supreme leader was? Is there anybody?
10: I don't know. Yeah.
8: I don't know. And we didn't know any of those things, apparently, going into it. We didn't have a plan for that.
10: Because they claimed that it wasn't about leadership change.
8: Right. Yeah.
10: Well, okay.
8: Well, it was about the nukes, right?
10: Yeah.
8: First and foremost, it was about nuclear weapons. And they don't have them. Do they have one?
10: No, they do not.
8: Where's their Navy?
9: Thank you.
10: Bottom
8: right.
9: And the Air Force?
8: That's right. Air Force? Obliterated.
10: Obliterated. On the tarmac.
9: Okay. Shut up.
8: And 43 leaders? Dead.
9: Thank you.
8: Dead and gone.
9: And the Gayatola?
10: We don't know.
8: We don't know.
9: Oh.
8: So. We don't know where
9: Mitch
8: the
9: McConnell?
8: Gayatola is. We don't know. In fact, we know less about Mitch McConnell than we do the Gayatola.
10: That's for sure.
8: So.
9: Wait.
8: That's not good.
9: No.
8: All right. Coming up in a second, we're going to be talking to Zuby, and we'll get into that. But first, you know, when you're buying or selling a home, it can be pretty exciting. But on the other hand, it's also stressful. There's inspections, negotiations, paperwork, deadlines, dozens of decisions that can have real impact on your family's future. That's why having the right real estate agent matters. And that's why Glenn started Real Estate Agents I Trust. He'd been through bad realtors before, and I think we mentioned before, his house in Connecticut sold for $39.95. Yeah. It was set on the market for so long.
9: No
8: it
9: wonder
8: dropped.
9: He's doing shuttles.
8: Right.
9: That man hasn't been able to climb out of that
8: Poor guy.
9: Hole.
8: Poor guy. And he didn't want you to have to go through the same thing. You don't want your home selling for $39.95. I don't care where you live.
10: Stuck right in shuttles. You don't want it.
8: That. 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
11: Alrighty, let's see it. Let's get Zuby in here. He's a rapper, author, podcaster. Love this guy. I mean, he is brilliant, and he's someone who loves America from afar. Mm-hmm. And he's going to join us right now. I think we got the Zoom connection ready to go. Got a lot to talk to him about today. Zuby, you there?
12: I am here. How's it going?
11: All right, man. Welcome. Hey. Welcome to Pat Gray Unleashed.
8: Welcome.
12: Awesome. Listen, thank you for inviting me.
8: A year ago today, a champion of common sense, Charlie Kirk, was assassinated at UVU in Utah. As somebody on social media, in the same space that Charlie was in, how has his death affected you?
12: Man, it's a heavy question. And, you know, I remember exactly where I was this time last year because I was actually in the USA. I was recording some interviews for my podcast, and I was in California. I was in Los Angeles. I was in the Bay Area, actually, when I got the news. And I came down into the hotel lobby where I was staying, and it was on the TV, and I was getting messages, and someone, Charlie Kirk has been shot, Charlie, and I was like, wait, what? Like, what's going on?
10: Right.
12: Mm-hmm. And then, you know, I went on X, and sadly, the video was all on
8: already
12: my feed
8: there
12: because it had literally just happened, and I put out a post saying like, wait, what's going on here? And you know, people kind of shared the link to the video, and I was just like. Mm-hmm. Bewildered, honestly. I couldn't believe it was real. It kind of felt like a mm-hmm. weird dream. Now, reflecting back 1 year on from that, it's still incredibly sad. I mean, it was a massive loss. I wouldn't say just for the USA. I wouldn't say just for the West. I wouldn't say just for the conservative movement or whatever you want to call it. But I think it was a massive loss for the world because mm-hmm. I didn't know Charlie personally. We followed each other online and had a couple online interactions. We have many mutual friends and acquaintances. And I know he was someone who I would have met had this not unfortunately happened because we moved in similar circles. And, you know, when I look at Charlie, he was doing what you're supposed to do.
8: Yeah.
12: You see what I mean? If you're someone who engages in politics, who engages in civil discourse, who is engaged in any way in society and in the culture, and for this to happen while he was engaging in free speech on a university campus, mm-hmm. And obviously in the United States of America, which is the bastion of free speech, it was just a tragedy on multiple levels.
8: Yeah.
12: It was incredibly sad. And then there was a sort of a secondary wave of upset and anger when you saw some people's response to it, which just showed just how mm-hmm. dark some people's hearts are.
10: Boy, no kidding.
12: So

0: people are a minority, but in this day and age of social media, they're a very loud minority, right?
1: Very loud.
0: It's a minority. It's not. Yeah. It's not a majority of people who think that that is acceptable. But it's far more people than it should be.
1: I think
0: we saw that, but not focusing on the negative. You know, I think what Charlie was able to accomplish in his short life was incredible. I think regardless of whether someone agrees or disagrees with its politics, to whatever extent, it's undeniable that he was a remarkable young man, and his name will be remembered. Mm-hmm. The fact that we're here talking about him, I'm sure, you know, 10 years from now, people will still be talking about him. 50 years from now, I wouldn't be surprised if people are still talking about him. So he made his mark in a short time.
2: Yes, he did.
0: And it's very sad and upsetting to think that, you know, all of the potential that was taken away. And
1: yeah,
0: this is a man with a family, think about his children, thinking about his wife. It's very sad. I don't know what more to say than that.
1: And that's
0: sad.
1: That's part of the tragedy of it too, is what's happened with Erica since, and how she's been put through the ringer, and the kids, and how people speculate and bring up conspiracies. And it's just been really tragic to watch that unfold on top of her grief. Then she has to put up with that too. Tells us where we are in our society right now.
0: Yeah, I think something really strange that happens with public figures, and this has probably always been true, but I think it's even truer now that we have social media and everyone to some degree is a public figure if they engage on social media. And it dehumanizes people.
1: Mm-hmm.
0: It makes people forget that you're actually dealing with real human beings. When you're on Instagram or X or Facebook, YouTube, whatever, it's very easy to forget that you're interacting with other human beings.
1: Right.
0: And so people say things and they engage in a way that they just wouldn't in real life.
3: Mm-hmm.
0: They see people as avatars, right? So when I even saw some of these people responding to Charlie, right, the same happens with me. I'm sure the same has happened with you. It's like people forget that there's a living, breathing human being with friends and family and relationships and, you know, their own troubles and problems and so on. They just kind of see this avatar.
1: Yeah.
0: And okay, I'm going to just, whatever my biases and beliefs are, I'm going to put this person in this particular box. Yeah. And maybe I like this box or maybe I dislike this box, but I'm just going to respond to the box. I'm not going to talk about this person like he's a real human being. So I think there are individuals out there when they, you know, the people who have these kind of negative, horrible responses, I think it's like, you know, maybe they're a liberal or they're a progressive and they don't like conservatives or they don't like MAGA or they don't like Trump or whatever. And they just see whoever's in that bucket, whoever's in that box,
2: that's for sure.
0: This is how I feel about it.
1: Yeah.
0: Right. They're not thinking about them as like real human beings. And so if something bad happens, yes, that's something to be celebrated. If something good happens, oh no, I'm sad, I'm upset. And they're just not really rooted in reality. And I think that's what's been going on.
1: You know, you're part of a documentary that focuses on Canada specifically. Tell us about the film Broken Country.
0: Yeah, sure. So Broken Country is an upcoming documentary. It's directed and produced by a couple named Mike and Mira. And I'm not Canadian. I'm from the UK, as you guys know, although I'm in the USA right now. But what is going on in all of these countries, many, many Western nations, particularly in the Anglosphere, but beyond it as well, Western Europe too, they're facing many similar challenges. Affordability, unchecked immigration, strain on their healthcare services and their welfare services in general, homelessness, drug addiction, all these kind of things. So Broken Country focuses on the challenges that Canada is facing. But I can say, having seen it as someone from the UK, it's very, very, very relatable. Americans would see it too and relate to a lot that is going on there. So I think essentially, you know, Canada, many people throughout my life, certainly, I don't know how it is from the American perspective, but certainly as a Brit, many people in the UK kind of think of Canada as the nicer, friendlier, less crazy version of America.
4: We did.
0: But I think underneath that veneer, the foundations are cracking very much. And so the documentary is just exposing that. And they interview thousands of Canadians for it, as well as, you know, dozens and dozens of people who are subject matter experts, but just everyday people on the street.

0: just to get their opinions on, you know, what's going on with healthcare. What have been your experiences? In there, there's a guy, you know, who was offered this. You guys know Canada now has this euthanasia program, which they call MAID,
1: right?
0: Which is now responsible for about 5% of deaths in Canada,
2: which is incredible. I don't think people
0: over 100,000 people have been killed.
1: Right?
2: It's outrageous. That is a huge percentage of deaths in Canada. That's unbelievable.
0: And in many of these cases, we're not talking about, you know, extreme, you know, people at the very end of terminal cancer.
2: Right.
0: There are people, you know, in the documentary, there's a guy who's been offered it just because he had like a disability issue.
2: Yeah.
0: And, you know, they basically didn't want to. He kept getting delayed with the medical care and he was having back pain and so on. And, you know, they're like, oh, you know, have you thought of offing yourself? I personally know someone who's been offered it. She's completely fine. I mean, she actually just had another baby some months ago. And it's a dark road.
3: Can I jump in here? Because Zuby, I can't wait to see this documentary, Broken Country. And I think you're referring to a guy I was reading about who fell on the ice. And so he was injured and he went to the hospital and they said, what is your pain level? He said it's a 10 out of 10. And they still delayed him for 15 hours until he received care. Then the doctor says, man, if you had been seen within the first hour, you would have been fine. But instead, he has all these terrible pain issues. And like you said, they go, you could off yourself under MAID. We could take care of it that way. I mean,
0: that's one way to get rid of the pain.
2: It's insane.
3: One tragedy after another with Canada's health system. And this is what we try to fight in this country from Obamacare.
0: Yeah. And, you know, all of our countries, whether you're talking about the UK, the US or Canada, healthcare is one thing that everybody complains about. Mm-hmm. So I understand that it's not, you know, there's not a perfect system out there and that may never exist. However, you know, it's something that's very important to people. And then, of course, the affordability, right? People just being completely priced out of housing.
2: Yeah.
0: I think actually out of all I don't want to get the wrong label. Is it the G7 countries?
2: Mm-hmm.
0: I think it's the G7 countries. I think Canada has the least affordable housing out of all of them. Mm. I thought it would have been the UK, but UK is actually number two. Mm. You know, Canadians can't afford housing. Also, the resources as well, because Canada has massive natural resources. But due to all of these sort of net zero and climate policies and so on, they're not exploiting their resources properly. So
1: you'd think with all their land acknowledgements, they'd be fine.
2: You would. You'd think that.
1: Yeah. One would think that, yeah.
2: Zuby, I don't think we haven't dealt with the elephant in the room yet, and that's you're British, but what happened to the accent? Where's the accent?
0: I've never had one.
2: You've never had one?
0: I've never had one. No,
2: really?
0: So I'm confusing because I was born in England, but I didn't grow up there.
2: Okay.
0: I grew up in Saudi Arabia. I lived in Saudi Arabia for 20 years.
2: All right.
0: And when I was there, I was in the American school system. So I was in the American school system from
2: kindergarten. So you learned to speak American. Good.
0: Most of my teachers were American. Lots of my friends were American, Canadian, from all over the world.
2: Yeah.
0: I went to boarding school in the UK for a while, and I went to university there as well. So I don't think my accent is like 100%. Americanized. It's sort of maybe like 80% American, 20% British. It's just a weird hybrid international thing. But it means I can, I can sort of
2: you can sort of pass off as exactly.
3: Okay. Yeah, we're looking forward to Broken Country. It comes out next weekend here in the U.S. if I'm not mistaken. And man, you guys talked to 4,500 Canadians, 70 policy experts. You covered a lot of ground, man.
2: A lot. That's a lot. So where do people find you if they want to hear more?
0: Sure. You can find me on all social media at Zuby Music. That is Zuby Music. 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
2: All right. Great.
1: Awesome.
2: Thanks for joining us. Appreciate it.
0: Absolutely.
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2: BrokenCountryFilm.com. All right. We are out of time. We will see you back here tomorrow. Oh, plus, we do still have overtime coming up today. So so much more entertainment to look forward to. We give and we give and we give.
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5: Hi there. Happy Thursday. I'm Hillary. This is your 4 Minute Buzz. And we want to start the morning off taking some time to honor Charlie Kirk on the 1 year anniversary of his death. Turning Point USA, the organization founded by Charlie Kirk, is set to host a memorial today for the 1 year anniversary. Charlie was assassinated on September 10th, 2025, while speaking at Utah Valley University during a Prove Me Wrong tour appearance while speaking to those who disagreed with him. Turning Point USA's Freedom Built to Last Memorial will be held this evening to honor Kirk's legacy and will include speakers such as Blaze Media co-founder Glenn Beck, Kirk mentor Frank Turek, Turning Point USA's Chief Field Officer Andrew Seifer, and Caleb Chilcutt, who was president of Turning Point UVU's chapter at the time and is now serving as the Utah representative of the group's college department. Turning Point USA said in the announcement last month that, quote, "The gathering will honor Charlie as a faith-filled husband, father, and defender of free speech with a memorial that serves as a deliberate act of remembrance and a call for students to continue his life's work." The organization continued saying, quote, "The event will punctuate a week of commemoration." Simultaneously, TPUSA Faith is leading a nationwide initiative inviting Christians of every denomination and tradition to honor Charlie's mission to make heaven crowded by inviting a friend or family member to church beginning Sunday, September 13th and throughout the month of September. The statement concluded, quote, "Americans from every corner of the country are welcome to share the moment on social media with a simple message. Charlie's seat continues to be filled by a new generation of faith-filled believers." Charlie, alongside Bill Montgomery, co-founded Turning Point in 2012 when he was just 18. Turning Point spokesperson Andrew Colvitt said that the organization has now grown to more than 3,500 high school chapters and 1,500 college chapters. Colvitt also said that Turning Point Faith has also seen church partnerships grow from 4,000 to 12,000 since Charlie's death. The organization also announced last month that its latest tour, America, Love It or Leave It, will kick off this month. Turning Point said in the announcement that each stop of the tour will, quote, "keep Charlie's legacy alive by featuring live discussions and open Q&A sessions designed to give students the opportunity to engage directly with speakers, ask questions, and participate in substantive conversations about the country's future." In keeping with Turning Point USA's proud tradition started by Charlie himself, those who disagree will be invited to the front of the line. Erica Kirk, Charlie's wife and new Turning Point CEO, said in the statement, quote, "Charlie's love for debate will always be in the DNA of Turning Point USA because we believe in truth and we believe in civil discourse and we believe that truth can withstand scrutiny." The new tour, it will include some of the biggest names, including Donald Trump Jr., Tulsi Gabbard, Ben Shapiro, Nick Shirley, Glenn Beck, Erica Kirk, and many others. And the new tour, it kicks off next week. You know, in the aftermath of Charlie Kirk's life and death, something rare happened. People who disagreed on almost everything paused to remember a shared truth. The disagreement was never meant to be a reason for violence. And to quote Charlie, "when people stop talking, that's when you get violence." Across the political spectrum, voices that rarely align found common ground. And kindness has a way of disarming even the sharpest disagreements. And respectful dialogue remains one of the most powerful tools we have for change. Charlie Kirk taught us that we can hold firm to our convictions and still extend grace to those who see the world differently. And next hour, we're going to show you some highlights from interviews that Charlie did with Blaze TV hosts and the impact that his life had on the nation and us here at Blaze Media. So stick around for that. I'm Hillary. This has been your 4 Minute Buzz. And now here's Glenn with a sponsor.
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3: Hey there, happy Thursday. I'm Hillary, this is your 4-Minute Buzz, and this hour, on the 1-year anniversary of his death, we wanted to take a look back at some of Charlie Kirk's appearances on Blaze TV and the impact that he made on the conservative movement and the nation. So here are some of those highlights.
4: I started Turning Point USA when I was 18 years old. I had no connections, no money, and no idea what I was doing, but I had this kind of crazy idea that young people could be conservative and that we needed to do more. The best way to improve anything is to first improve yourself, is to act more ethically, act more honestly, do the correct things. I fall short of this. Everyone does, right? Yeah. We as Christians believe you're always going to fall short of it. But you also believe you can be a better person over time. And if you do that, you'll actually make the world a better place.
5: There was one poll that prompted me to speak out about this, Jason. And I'm a Christian and I love the Lord and I know you do too. It's the most important thing in my life is when I saw a Gallup poll that Martin Luther King's approval rating was 96% and Jesus Christ's approval rating was 90%. I said, okay, we have a problem. I said, if a man who, of course, said some admirable and heroic things, but let's be honest, lived a colorful life, and I'll get into that, has a higher approval rating than Christ our Lord, now you have my curiosity.
4: When you're trying to find someone that is pursuing truth, I guess first you have to convince them that truth actually exists. I know this might be getting deeper and deeper into philosophy, but not everyone even has been convinced that there is anything such as absolute truth. They believe there's something as my truth, and that's rooted in the, I think, the very dangerous ideology of postmodernism.
6: So that's something I encounter a lot in college campuses, where students say, no, there's no such thing as absolute truth. You have your truth. I have my truth.
7: I also got really upset when I started to see people that I grew up with in the suburbs of Chicago who have benefited from police protection their entire life all of a sudden post these black squares, and they have no understanding whatsoever of the movement that is pushing that forward and the lie that America is systemically racist. And so I'm going to say that today. I'm going to say it tomorrow. I'm never going to bow to the mob. And I will do that also with acknowledging that George Floyd was murdered and that person should be held accountable. I think you can do those things simultaneously without surrendering to the mob and paying your penance to the group humiliation religion of the left.
6: Kind of the main big picture of what I'm trying to accomplish and what I'm trying to do at Turning Point USA is try to continue the most successful experiment in human history, which is the American experiment. There's no guarantee that this experiment will still be successful. And my focus is primarily on college and high school students that are not necessarily opposed to our ideas, that they're never exposed to them at all in the first place.
5: We're seeing this kind of new generation of Christian entrepreneurs that are building big and bold and beautiful things to fulfill Psalm 97:10, which is to love God and hate evil. That if you love God, you must hate evil. And this is something modern Christianity has done a very poor job of. Modern Christianity has written some extremely good music. I listen to it. They do a lot of good rock concerts. They put on things that are closer to a TED talk than actually preaching the word of God. They're really good at parking cars at mega churches and serving coffee in lobbies of big churches. Not too good at hating evil. I don't think the American church is even contested in that arena. So you look at The Blaze, you look at Daily Wire and Turning Point USA, three great examples. We are kind of filling the void where a lot of church and, Jason, parachurch ministries are not fighting.
3: I was talking with my producer this morning, and you know, even if you didn't follow Charlie Kirk, he left such an impact with his life and, of course, in his death. And boy, it has affected the entire world for the better. I'm Hillary. This has been your 4 Minute Buzz. And now here's Glenn with a sponsor.
8: I want you to do an experiment. I want you to pick a controversial story and in the news, like AI data centers, and try searching what's AI's impact on energy and China's position. Look what comes back. Then go to Freespoke and search for the exact same thing. I guarantee you're going to see a different picture. 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If you're wondering, why do I keep seeing the same stories from the same sources over and over again? 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That's the problem with algorithms. Once somebody else is ranking the information for you, that someone has a thumb on your scale. 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They don't track me. They give me news from across viewpoints, and they let me decide what matters. When I think Google's hiding it, Freespoke always finds it. So don't take my word for it. Run the experiment yourself. Search the same story on Google and then Freespoke. 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
4: Hey there, happy Thursday. I'm Hillary. This is your 4-Minute Buzz, and here are some of today's top stories. The Republican National Committee opened what is reportedly the first ever midterm convention in Dallas, Texas last night, and it included a surprise appearance from a sitting Democrat senator. Democrat Pennsylvania Senator John Fetterman delivered a surprise video appearance on opening night of the convention to introduce Pennsylvania Senator Dave McCormick. Fetterman said that, quote, "I'm a common sense Democrat. I'm always going to stand with America. I'm always going to reject the extremes and socialism, that anti-American way of life." Now, Fetterman said last night that he was proud to stand with McCormick and President Trump to defend Pennsylvania's steel industry. The senator concluded, quote, "I have this opportunity to introduce this great American, a great senator. And yes, he's in a different party, but I'm proud to count him as my great friend. So for everybody in Dallas, I'm here to introduce Dave McCormick." President Trump later delivered the keynote address for opening night, warning Americans of the consequences if Republicans lose control of Congress, and touted the successes of his administration. Trump said in the address, quote, "Why is it that no matter how well you're doing, we see not a president, Democrat or Republican, almost never wins the midterms? We've got to change that because we have something going on that's so good, we can't let that string be broken." Trump added, quote, "If we lose, you're going to lose your border, you're going to lose your tax cuts, you're going to lose your safety and security, you're going to lose your wealth." Trump also pledged a $5,000 dividend if Republicans do maintain control of Congress. The convention will wrap up tonight and will include speeches from both President Trump and Vice President J.D. Vance. In some sports news, Barry Melrose, one of the most recognizable voices in hockey broadcasting, he's died at the age of 70. Melrose spent nearly three decades with ESPN before retiring in 2023 after being diagnosed with Parkinson's disease. ESPN said in a statement announcing his death, quote, "For decades, Barry Melrose was one of the most distinctive and trusted voices in hockey. His knowledge of the game was deep, his candor was refreshing, and his passion was unmistakable. He was a foundational part of ESPN's hockey coverage, and fans and teammates truly appreciated his entertaining delivery and charismatic personality." Before joining ESPN, Melrose served as coach of the Wayne Gretzky-led Los Angeles Kings, leading them to the Stanley Cup final in his first coaching season. Also, the UN Atomic Watchdogs Board reported Iran to the UN Security Council on Wednesday for the first time in 20 years, citing the country's failure to cooperate in a long-running investigation into its nuclear development. Iran has claimed that its uranium enrichment program is for peaceful purposes, but Western officials have claimed that the nation has been moving toward developing nuclear weapons. 23 of the International Atomic Energy Agency's 35-member board of governors voted for Wednesday's resolution despite threats from Iran of retaliation. Also, a new bombshell report alleges that Senator Mitch McConnell's wife, Elaine Chao, was appointed to multiple government positions by the Chinese Communist Party while serving in positions in the U.S. government. The report alleges that Chao, whose Chinese name is Zhao Xilan, received at least four Chinese government positions since 2008, including within arms of a CCP influence and intelligence agency called the United Front Work Department, which steers foreign policy and gains access to advanced foreign technology. Chao has held numerous U.S. government positions, including serving as Department of Labor Secretary under President George W. Bush's term and as Department of Transportation Secretary during President Trump's first term. The report found that Chao did not disclose any of her reported government positions during her January 2017 Senate confirmation hearing, which required her to list all positions that she's held within the last 10 years. Chao's late sister, Angela Chao, and her father, James S.C. Chao, founder of the shipping firm Foremost Group, they both reportedly received Chinese government positions as well. A spokesperson for Chao has denied both claims. And finally, New York hosted a drone show over New York Harbor last night as part of a tribute marking the 25th anniversary of the September 11th attacks. The show, called 2,977 Lights Over New York Harbor, it featured 2,977 lights, one for each person who was killed in the 9/11 attacks. The lights rose over the harbor and assembled into the outline of the Twin Towers. The memorial was reportedly developed in collaboration with survivors, victims' family members, and first responders to 9/11, and it was in addition to New York's annual Tribute in Lights commemoration. I'm Hillary. This has been your 4-Minute Buzz. Now here's the Glenn Beck program.

0: We go to Pam in Florida. Hello, Pam.
1: Well, hi, Glenn.
0: Hi.
1: I have been listening to you for over 25 years, and you know, we're the same age and the same mindset, and I really feel you with your sadness and your nostalgia. And
0: well, you know, that's really bad. I hope I'm more than that, but yes, okay, thank you.
1: But I have a 20-year-old son,
0: yeah.
1: And I started taking him to the Student Summit in Tampa, and I saw Charlie Kirk emerge and grow,
0: mm-hmm.
1: And I could see it. I could see it. I could see the joy and that he had for this country. I saw young men and young women there filled with hope and excitement about the future. It was palpable in those arenas. It was palpable. And here I'm the old guy sitting with another friend who's a parent, you know, in the back watching all of this and listening to his radio show. But before the last summit, he was in the concourse and he was giving a talk about marriage and encouraging young people to get married and telling young men what they're being told that's wrong. And I just had this moment where I thought, I think there's hope for the future if people will start talking about faith and family and love of country and integrity and these character traits that we know to be so important. And so that's what I mourn today, is the joy and the hope that's lost for our young people to see that example. And to see that maybe there's another way of living. And I pray that God will find another Charlie Kirk to speak to our young people about those things, because I really do fear for the future if we don't, as people our age, start to mentor young people and find ways to get the message out.
0: 100% agree.
1: And, you know, we are Charlie, but we need to be Charlie's voice for our young people, too.
0: I agree with you. I'm glad you called in and said that, because I agree with you. And you know, the one thing, you know, you said you saw Charlie's joy, and I think that's the biggest difference between me and Charlie and others and Charlie is Charlie was always full of joy, no matter what was going on. And I think that's connection to God, but it's also a little bit of the cloth you're cut from. You know, I kind of grew up in a weird old family. So, you know, he connected with joy all the time. So he was, no matter what was going on, he was joyous. And that is what's contagious. You know, that's what Ronald Reagan had too. And in some ways, that's what Donald Trump has. You know, when you go see him and you're watching him live, if you don't have Trump derangement syndrome, you don't have to like the guy. But the guy just exudes fun and joy. You know what I mean? He's like, we're going to make it's going to be great. And you know, there's just something about it. And that is contagious. But I tell you, I don't think. We shouldn't be looking for another Charlie Kirk. Oh, I can't believe I'm saying this, but I don't think that's the way God's going to work. I think he wants all of us to do it. I think he wants all of us to do it. I don't think we shouldn't be praying for another Charlie Kirk. I agree with you, what you said at the end. We need to be building them in our own children. All of our children, we should be trying to build that into them, not so they go out and they sit at a table and do what Charlie did, just because they will affect more people in their life than most of us clowns on podcasting have ever done. Just because if they are full of joy, they're full of truth, that's infectious, and people want to know what made you that way. And that's much better than preaching it. Let me go to Grace in New York. Hello, Grace.
2: Hello.
0: Hi.
2: Glenn?
0: Yes?
2: It has been a long 20 years. You signed my mom's pottery when I was a child.
0: Signed your mom's pottery?
2: I grew up, yes,
0: okay,
2: in Rochester, New York.
0: Wow.
2: You signed one of my mom's bowls. I have a picture of you and my mom on the fridge.
0: Mm.
2: I have grown up listening to you, hearing you, you and Sue. The Tipper's Brownies was an inside joke to my whole family for so damn long. I'm sorry I'm not as
0: That's all right.
2: delicate with my words as Avi from earlier. She was wonderful.
0: Yeah.
2: A year ago today, I was pregnant with my first son. And I was terrified to give birth to a boy the way things are today against men. When Charlie Kirk died, it was so horrifying because I agreed with him. I agreed with Charlie Kirk. So do I deserve to die? When my son grows up, is he going to have to face this? You and Charlie have brought me and my family so close to God. And you've made me proud of who I am and my views in a time when it's really scary to be proud of that.
0: I will tell you, I have a son. And I was terrified to have a son because I don't know how to be a dad. And you know, my dad, we never went fishing or, you know, things that dads are supposed to do with their sons. But it's been one of the greatest joys, and I still worry about him. He's terrified to talk to women. Terrified because of the way men are treated, the way, you know, he's like, Dad, he said to me, I was walking down the hall, I saw this beautiful girl at school, and we made eye contact, and she smiled at me, and I smiled at her, and I just wanted to stop and say, hi, what's your name? And he's like, I just stopped, and I turned around and walked the other way, and I went, why? And he said, Dad, you don't know what it's like. Am I going to end up on her TikTok being made fun of because I was, you know, creepy because I talked to her in the hall or whatever? He's like, it's just a different world. That has to end. That has to end. We just have to give our boys strength and courage to endure this while this insanity is going on. But it will fail. It always fails. It will fail. Hopefully we don't have to wait for a spectacular failure like so many generations have had to go through in the past. Hopefully we'll just kind of sober up and go, wow, that was a weird time, huh? Glad we're past that. But I pray for you, pray for your son, and you're right about our boys. Pray for our boys and mentor boys as much as you can, as much as you can. They need good examples in front of them. All right, back with more phone calls and more on the convention when we come back. You know, dogs never get to make the big decisions about their life, you know? Have you ever said your dog down and went, we're thinking about moving. What do you think? No. He doesn't even decide what he eats. Doesn't decide when it's time for a checkup. In fact, if it was up to our dogs, they would never go to checkup. And when they start slowing down, you can't sit down and say, what's bothering you? What hurts? That part is up to you. You notice that he's not moving the way he used to. Maybe he's taking the stairs a little longer. Maybe he's less eager to get up. Oh, it was killing me when Uno was like that. 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

0: to tell you, we're having an argument here about what happened at the convention last night with Ana Paulina Luna. And she's walking on stage, and the speaker before...
1: It was HUD Secretary Scott Turner.
0: So Scott Turner, football player,
1: former NFL player.
0: Okay, former NFL player. So, and everybody's like, did you see he was going to slap her on the butt on the way out? And he didn't. But he almost does. Okay, he catches himself. He's like, whoa, don't do that. And so we were arguing about this, about, you know, look, he's, and I say this as somebody who doesn't watch sports at all. And because I don't watch sports, and women who don't watch sports, other guys who don't watch sports, you're going to be with me on this. Guys in sports touch each other's butt a little too often. They're constantly slapping each other on the butt. I don't get it, but that's what they do. It's the culture. So he's walking out, and he's doing the thing he always does to all guys. I'm going to slap you on the butt. It doesn't mean anything except it's my culture. I'm going to slap you in the butt. And then he's like slapping you on that butt. Not that butt. Not going to do that butt. That's what happened. There's no sexism in it at all. At all. You know, if I would have walked out, I bet he would have slapped me in the butt. I bet he would have. And I would have turned around and punched him in the face. How dare you? I'm not a piece of meat, you monster.
1: So glad Jason analyzed that so closely.

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5: all over the country, including Texas GOP Senate nominee Ken Paxton, North Carolina GOP Senate nominee Michael Whatley, a video message from Democrat Senator John Fetterman, and others. Of course, the main event of this convention is the appearance of President Trump, who made a promise to all Americans if they vote Republican this November.
6: Because we've done so well, and because our country is making so much money, that only I can make this promise to you. And here is my promise. If the Republicans win the House of Representatives and the United States Senate, both of them, because of our economic, tremendous economic success, like in history, we've never had anything like what's happening, but because of our tremendous strength and success economically, I will issue a dividend to every adult citizen in the United States of America for $5,000, very much like a successful company will do a cash distribution to its shareholders.
5: Okay, then Trump also discussed the work of Senate Republicans.
6: Thune is here from the Senate. Where's John? No. John is working hard. He's got great opposition. He's got great opposition from the Democrat Schumer and these guys.
5: He also dumped on Texas Democrat Senate nominee James Tallarico.
6: He was also somebody that hated eating meat. But he ran a campaign to beat meat. He called it beat meat. I don't know what the hell he meant by that. These people are going to tell me, what the hell is he? Wants to beat meat? But it was bad for his image, so he started eating meat. And he recently... It's getting worse. I'm getting myself in trouble.
5: Today is the one-year anniversary of the assassination of Charlie Kirk, and Trump also had words for leftists continuing their celebration of his murder.
6: So exactly 1 year ago tomorrow, a far-left extremist assassinated my great friend and conservative voice, Charlie Kirk, because Charlie Kirk spoke the truth. What shocked millions of Americans was not only the fact that Charlie was murdered, as bad as it was, but also how many people made an excuse for it or cheered for it. They were cheering, some people, sick people. For a brief moment, the mask came off the radical left, and you saw what they were really all about. And now those same people are trying to get power over you.
5: And finally, in that vein, on the one-year anniversary of the assassination of Charlie Kirk, let's go back to this beautiful homage to the late Charlie Kirk the White House produced around this time last year.
7: Charlie Kirk.
8: If you knew him, you love him. Charlie Kirk was an incredible man.
7: One of the strongest, bravest people that I know.
9: Charlie has the work ethic of no one I have ever met in my life. I don't think it can be understated, the impact that he had.
10: One of the greatest communicators of the generation.
11: He was more than just somebody who would comment on the news.
12: He genuinely respected and genuinely loved, in a Christian manner, the people on the other side of the table. He didn't hate anybody.
13: He would give the shirt off a back to help someone that was in need, regardless of their political stripe.
14: His ideas were about faith, family, freedom.
15: This young man with an idea that became a movement.
16: What he built is part of his legacy, but also part of that legacy, more importantly, is a husband and a father.
17: Irreplaceable. He was irreplaceable.
18: He's a one of one.
19: Right? Charlie Kirk was at the tip of the spear. Never flinched, never backed off.
20: He wanted that back and forth, but not out of anger, not out of a place of he wanted to humiliate them or embarrass them or something like that, because he wanted to actually try to communicate with them.
21: He went into the belly of the beast. He went on these college campuses and he evangelized.
22: This man who had a life force that was so much bigger than himself.
23: If everything completely goes away, how do you want to be remembered?
24: I want to be remembered for courage for my faith. That would be the most important thing. The most important thing is my faith in my life.
25: I hope that the story of Turning Point USA, again, we started with no money, no connections, and no idea what I was doing, resonates with some of you.
26: Big government sucks!
27: There's a nonprofit called Turning Point USA.
25: To despair is a sin. And some people say, oh, Charlie, you know, it's too hard. It's too overwhelming. It's too dark. Snap out of it. You still live in the greatest nation ever to exist in the history of the world. There is still so much to be hopeful and to be thankful for. And we have agency. The globalists are worried that you are waking up. They're worried that their fraud and their nonsense is finally being exposed. And you are at the central nerve of all of them. Ask God how to use you. Find a place to plug in. I am thankful for you. We had a vision because we love the country. Push yourself harder. Here I am. Lord, use me.
28: You guys might remember a year ago, I gave the whole speech of here I am, Lord, send me. And it was kind of this joke that we had as soon as I gave that message.
29: I remember him getting off stage and I said, honey, do you realize what you just did? He's like, yeah, I just spoke. And I was like, no. You said, here I am. That is a very powerful statement. And God's like, I see you. Charlie is so obedient to God. to the Word of God, and it's been so humbling to witness the way that God has used him this year, because he made that declaration a year ago, saying, here I am, I'm ready, wherever you need me to be, Lord, I'll be, and I'm your servant. Just put me out there in the thick of it.
0: You see, they wanted us to be quiet and afraid and silent and subservient. They wanted us to cower into our corner. But the conservative movement has changed fundamentally. I hope you guys understand this. This is the greatest country ever to exist in the history of the world. And I can say, wow, there was a debate. Is God done with this country? Now I can say confidently, no, God is not done with America. And our best days are ahead.
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And greetings. Happy Thursday. Welcome to the Steve Dace Show here, live and on demand on Blaze TV, radio, and podcast. I'm Steve Dace with Todd Erzin. We've got one more day down here in Dallas. Aaron there all by himself in Des Moines. Quick show note, tomorrow is our last scheduled day off of the year for the show, for the year of our Lord 2026. Todd and I will be traveling back home. And then the rest of the way, if it's a broadcast day until Christmas, we have shows scheduled for you. Health, of course, and natural disaster, notwithstanding. But tomorrow is the last scheduled day off for the show. Next hour, we're going to get into Theology Thursday. We're going to talk about a subject that was near and dear to Charlie's heart, reaching the men, particularly the young men. And is there a boomerang effect? Can we go too far? What is patriarchy and what isn't? We're going to discuss that for Theology Thursday next hour. But this hour, I wanted to set this hour aside to acknowledge the one-year anniversary of the murder of my friend and the friends of many of you. And I know a lot of you felt like you knew Charlie because he was so accessible, available, and bold. And this is the one-year anniversary of what my oldest daughter, I saw something she wrote today, Anastasia. This is her generation's 9/11, essentially. If you are a Zoomer, this is the closest thing to a 9/11 that you will have. It's one of the most revealing moments, I think, in the history of the modern church, and maybe the English-speaking Christian church in general. And I still have a hard time believing. You know, just during that last segment, Todd and I were just kind of chuckling at the president's trolling of James Tallarico. And then the moment that closing montage of Aaron's opening to the show, introduction to the show began, I mean, it just got really silent in here. It is still hard to believe that Charlie is gone. It is, I still can't believe that this really happened. It's still kind of surreal to me. Despite how many tears I've shed over the last year, more than I can count, more often than I can count, I got a little choked up again watching that montage a year later. We'll see if I can get through my own opening comments here in the next few minutes. To me and to a lot of us that knew him, it felt like losing a brother. Felt like losing a little brother to me. Just one that was more talented and better looking. but the other reason I've shed so many tears over the last year for this, and I mean, there have been moments where I've just sobbed. It's because I didn't just lose a friend and a brother. I understand what the church and our country lost with Charlie as well. It is, folks, it's a gaping void that may never be filled. Much of the dysfunction that you currently see on our side, I think you're currently seeing because Charlie's not here. And I've talked about this before, how much behind the scenes Charlie was keeping at bay, holding at bay. There's a meme I've shared several times. I have it saved here on my home screen of my laptop. I still think about it a lot, and it's this giant dam, and the water is building up to the top of the dam, and the water is labeled retardation. And behind the dam, it's labeled trying to hold it all back. Charlie Kirk trying to teach the right how to unite and win. We have watched noteworthy people break. We've watched noteworthy people do heel turns.
We've watched noteworthy people deconstruct things that even just 2 years ago we would have never predicted in a million years. And a lot of the instigation and impetus for what we've seen, which is the stuff out of church history books, out of the Bible, just open spiritual warfare breaking out into the natural world, into the seen realm. The trigger for a lot of it was his assassination. And maybe in the end, some of those people we've seen do those heel turns would have done them anyway. But the rapidness of how quickly it onset, how quickly it devolved. I'm just telling you, knowing Charlie, knowing not all, but many of the people I'm currently describing, I'm just telling you, if he were here, this would not be happening at the rate that it is, if at all. And I think it's further confirmation of the apostolic calling on Charlie's life. His martyring and its aftermath, it is one of the great shiftings in the history of the English-speaking church. And I think to know Charlie, you need to know this. For all that he accomplished at barely 32 years old, what there was still, the potential that was still there to tap into, is beyond significant. It truly is a remarkable testimony to Charlie's life that he may end up being the most accomplished 32-year-old I'll ever know in my entire life. And yet, because I know what he was building, and I got a chance to see behind the scenes what the future entailed, and I had him walk me through it, I had him show it to me. You guys probably, Todd and Aaron, remember the conversation we had one of the times I got back from Phoenix after he had essentially showed me the fullness of the Death Star that he was building. I mean, Charlie was building an apparatus that was essentially going to allow him to operate as his own political party. His own independent political party within the construct of the Republican Party. He had everything. Everything you need for a political... Not down to door knockers. Data had it all. The untapped potential of what was to come is beyond significant. The rest of us, I think, need to challenge each other every single day with what I challenged the group of pastors, the first pastor summit that was held after Charlie's assassination, and I was invited to speak, and the title of my talk was to be worthy of the bullet that Charlie Kirk took for you. I think every day we should challenge ourselves. Are we worthy of that bullet? Are we worthy of the high cost his family, his parents, his wife, his children, that they have to pay now every single day? And that's under the best of grieving circumstances. That's not even accounting for maybe the most wicked thing I've seen in my lifetime, and that's the tormenting of Charlie's widow. It's unnatural. It's just a stream from the bowels of hell levels of satanic. It goes against the heart, the spirit, and the literal word of God down to the last syllable. And if left unrepentant, I promise you and assure you on the authority of that word, it will be tormented and punished severely within hell itself for all of eternity. We should ask ourselves, are we worthy of that cost?

0: You think you can talk about this without getting worked up? I still cannot. Charlie was among the finest men I ever knew. And here's the other thing. He was just beginning to come into his own. I told Charlie privately after the 2024 election, I said, listen, there's a cachet of folks whose stardom, whose platform, whose following is essentially because they're aligned with President-elect Trump. But what you have built and what you are doing is going to long outlast all of this. You're just getting started, I told him. It's almost as if the enemy knew right where to hit us, because he did. And see, this is why it still hurts so much. We're never going to fully, this is the kind of wound you don't ever fully heal from. And those kinds of wounds leave scars. And in this case, the scar is a permanent reminder of the severity of that wound. But here's the thing about a scar. If you can see a scar, it means that you're still here. You still have time. You still have a mission. You still have a purpose. There's a reason why you're here. And now our job is, if we can still see the scar, is to take the time we have, redeem the time, for the days are evil, as we were reminded, unfortunately, 1 year ago today. I remember getting the texts, the calls. And of course, none of us knew what is going on. I didn't know what to do. I just reflexively texted, I love you, brother, you know that. A text that will never be returned. Here's the thing about that scar, though. It can also, it's a permanent reminder of the wound, but it can be an eternal reminder to each of us of the duty that we have now to fulfill one of Charlie's favorite scriptures, the one that was at the heart of that montage you just watched. Because we have ample opportunities to hit this enemy of ours, this enemy of our souls. We have ample opportunities to hit him back. By how we love our spouses, how we raise our children, how we serve in our churches, what we preach and teach in our churches, how we vote, how we live, how we love, how we confront, how we judge. All of these are opportunities to hit back at our enemy for how, through Charlie's martyring, he hit us. And all you have to be willing to do, quote one of Charlie's favorite verses, is when the call comes out from our Lord, it's time to strike back. All you have to do is say, here I am, Lord. Send me. And if you're willing to do that, then you will get. And you're willing to do that to your last breath like Charlie was. You finish your race. If you are willing to do that, then also on the authority of God's word, I can plainly tell you that the first words you'll hear when you close your eyes to this world will be, well done. Good. Good and faithful servant, enter into the joy of your master. Coming up next segment, Pastor Jack Hibbs, one of Charlie's personal favorites and also a friend of mine, will join us to talk about the legacy 1 year later of Charlie's martyring. But Todd and Aaron, I yield the balance of my time to the two of you, and I'll try to gain some of my composure back here.
1: Well, we failed in the last year. The answer to the question, Sean Connery, in his last breath in the Untouchables movie, what are you prepared to do? And we were all inspired by Charlie in life and in death. But we did not, I think we just thought it was so powerful that it was going to hit an autopilot button somewhere. And Charlie spoke of what true citizenship is. It's a calling. It's a duty. And even though many of us may have failed this last year, there's never a better time than right now. We have an election coming up in 2 months. Go find that video that captured Charlie's face after President Trump was reelected. And it wasn't just Charlie running in place and, you know, saying a couple inspirational things here and there. Like Steve said, he set up the apparatus. He did the work. He went everywhere. He showed that he refused to be exhausted by being blessed with the gifts he had, said he felt he had a duty to use them to the very last drop. So right now, go look at that video. Look at his face. And then find what you can do in the next 2 months to honor his sacrifice, because there's no questions. Maybe long term, sure, but you have 2 months right now. You're on the clock. Get busy living or get busy dying.
2: This is a tall task, a tall demand, but I think it's no less than what our Lord asks of us, because he gave his all for us. And I think it's a challenge to me. It's a challenge to you, and it should be. And you know, just to play spoiler here, I don't think anybody is going to live up to this standard. But if you take a look at what you've spent your time on the last 2 weeks, the last 4 weeks, the last month, at any moment, you could have been gone to be with your Savior. What was it more likely you were doing in those moments? I'm not saying that 100% of the time, 100% of the time we're going out and feeding the poor, we're healing the sick, we're going out and ministering. That's probably not likely. I'm just talking about the ratio of time that you spend. Or even better yet, what are you thinking about most of the time? That's really where it hits home. Are you thinking about me, or are you thinking about the kingdom? And if you went home to be with the Lord, in that moment, what were you thinking about? This calls for a total, I think first, a total taking stock of where you are, what you're trying to do, what the Lord has for you. One of the things that I love about that homage, that tribute that the White House put out around this time last year to Charlie Kirk, is Charlie Kirk's just very simple guidance, probably answering a question, well, I don't know what God wants me to do. Have you asked him? Have you asked him? But even more than that, what I love, especially in light of what Todd just said, despair is a sin. Any whiff of nihilism, any whiff of giving up, any whiff of we're just too far gone, that's a sin. That's an affront to the Lord. You're giving in to hell. Even if you just start to think any sort of strand of thought that leads you down that road, that's an affront to your Lord. The dude was a machine. I hope we all, more often than not, let's just put it that way, more often than not, have that sort of motor for the kingdom that Charlie Kirk so often displayed.
0: Amen. Now, I am supposed to do a live read here, and so how do you do one that is not like one of the worst, most awful segues in all of humanity? Well, providentially, it just so comes up that we have Seth Gruber's new film, The Last Stand. And the seed money for Seth's efforts came from Charlie. And this film, Todd, you and I had a chance to screen it, preview it earlier this year, absolutely has the heart of Charlie without question. Get this film for your church. If you're a pastor, get it for your people. If you're his people, get it for your pastor. TheLastStand.film. Go to TheLastStand.film and make sure the is in there. TheLastStand.film. And you can see the aforementioned Jack Hibbs is one of the featured voices. Jack's going to join us here in just a few minutes to remember Charlie with us. But this film is exactly its title. And what I love about this movie the most is Seth points out the church has been here before. It's been caught flat-footed and asleep before. And it has awakened just in time to confront the evil of the era and pass itself on so that we still have a church to complain about today. There's no reason we can't be the ones who wake the church up in this era. All we have to do is say, "Here I am, Lord, send me." And this movie will motivate and inspire you to do exactly that. TheLastStand.film. Again, TheLastStand.film. Take a quick break. Pastor Jack Hibbs will join us here next as we remember Charlie 1 year later after his assassination. Stay tuned.

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6: Statute by statute fight to now soul-to-soul combat. Now that the issue had been decentralized. And our friends at Preborn, they were ready. They were ready. They were already out there on the streets fighting that soul-to-soul combat. And the second thing that I love about them the most is it's not just, hey, after you've seen an ultrasound and you choose life, God bless you, we appreciate you, and on to the next. No, they are now investing in a new family, right? When that mom says yes to life and yes to being, or no to being a murderer, she is now, all right, she's now beginning a new family. And so that family needs help. And they're there with practical things like car seats, diapers, intimate things like counseling, and all these things they do, from that which convicts the conscience, that ultrasound, to then that which offers grace and mercy. All of that is free of charge, but we all know none of that's free. And that's where you and I come in. All right. And had a chance this summer to spend some time with Dan, the head of Preborn, both in Alaska and D.C. 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So let's keep that going. Right. Like Paul says, right. Compete in terms of how you can outgive one another. Preborn.com/Steve is where you can go. 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Well, you just heard some of my thoughts 1 year after that fateful day when we lost Charlie Kirk. I think one of the great revealing, sifting moments, I think, really, in the history of the English-speaking church. And a man that Charlie had an immense amount of respect for, as do I, joins us now, Pastor Jack Gibbs from Calvary Chapel Church out there in Chino Hills, California. My friend, it is good to see you, Jack. How are you?
4: Steve, I'm so good. I trust Amy's well. And what a day, obviously, that we come together. And so let's honor Charlie, right? That's what you're doing. And we'll continue
6: yes.
4: on.
6: The man that you knew behind the scenes, you know, we're in a moment right now, Jack, and I know you've had to confront some of this from your pulpit. We have some folks that are trying to step forward in his place and use some of their platforms to teach and preach on things that maybe they're not the most informed on, and we don't really know where they go to church. We don't really know what pastoral or elder authority whatsoever they're under, kind of at all, right? And if there's one thing Charlie was not lacking in abundance of, it was accountability and mentors, and you were among them. Tell us about that relationship.
4: Yeah, Steve, we remember back, this is us getting together with Charlie before there was an Erica, skinny kid, And just obviously immediately, Steve, you know this so well, his intellect preceded his age. He was beyond his years in intellect. Where Charlie needed to grow, like we all do, was in his understanding of the Word of God more and more. And so by the wonderful appointment of God, I had a very private role with Charlie. It was rarely ever made public, if at all. And that was, it was a regular routine for Charlie and I to talk about doctrines, about scriptures, the pressing issues of the day. Our big dialogue was, how does the current issues of today relate to the Bible, or more importantly, how does the Bible relate to the current issues of today? I watched Charlie's passion grow with that. In fact, you well know, Steve, that one of the heated issues and debates was this topic of Israel. And Charlie, he asked me for books. He asked me for sermons by those who were experts on Israelology, those kinds of things. And it was just awesome to see him. He knew what to do when he got hit. Charlie didn't go about to defend himself. Charlie had enough wisdom to step back and say, I'll get back to you with the answer. And he would get the answers. And so for me as an old guy, Steve, it was awesome to be able to pour into a man who was calculated about his answers. He just didn't throw an answer out to look good. If he didn't know the answer, he'd get it and then come back and give it. I mean, it could go on and on. And so, yeah, we spent time together. It was awesome. Friend of the family. In fact, Steve, if I might say, my daughter number one texted me this morning. Hey, Dad, it's been 1 year today. Daughter number two. Imagine what Charlie could have accomplished in just that 1 year. Daughter number two again follows up by saying, one thing's for sure is that California would be heading in a different direction, especially with this upcoming election. My daughter number two is referring to the fact, Steve, that many people don't know this, though it's not a secret. Charlie and I had encouraged Steve Hilton a year and a half ago to run for governor in California. Steve was pondering that, thinking about that. And Charlie and I both got together and told Steve, we will endorse you. We will campaign with you and we'll do everything we can. We had big plans running up to November that Charlie and I were going to be involved in. And that's what I love. That's what you love about him. He knew what he believed in regarding his faith, and he had no problem doing what Paul the Apostle did. Paul the Apostle utilized his Roman citizenship to advance the gospel. And Charlie, thank God, did not see any conflict or separation of speaking his biblical worldview values into the culture of even that which is called politics.
15: That is well said, brother. And I, you know, one point I have made a few times over the last year that I think goes understated, and I would really love to get your take on this as a pastor and a father in particular. And that is, here we have a young man. He's not unattractive. He's athletic. He's at an organization that, if you've ever been to their events, there's no shortage of attractive young women that are serving in this organization. As you mentioned, you knew him before there was an Erica. No hint of scandal. No one has come forward. Think of all the things the enemy has lobbed through Candace Owens and everything else. There is no one to come forward and say, Charlie slid into my DMs. Charlie sent me a 1 a.m. text he shouldn't have sent me, or a picture he shouldn't have sent. Nothing like that is remarkable. And then on top of that, he's overseeing the most profligate organization on the political right in the United States of America. We just had an administration, man, that if you thought about writing Donald Trump a check once, you were going to have the feds look into your finances. If you just merely thought about it, right? All right. So for 4 years, the Biden regime had access to every 990 form, every expense clip of Charlie's nonprofit, everything. And they could not, and there was nothing to leak, nothing to throw out there, nothing. I think those two things are the most unsaid aspects of his legacy over the last year, Jack.
4: God bless you, Steve, for saying that. You know, reminiscent of another man, a man of God, where nobody could find anything wrong with him, and that is Billy Graham. Charlie Kirk, what you just said, Steve, it's so 100% true that if anyone were to bring something up, his witness was so clean, pure, and innocent that if anybody wanted to accuse him, they would look like fools. It doesn't keep people from maybe thinking about doing it. But I love what Paul again said to the Philippians, be blameless. Charlie was blameless. It was remarkable. This young man's witness was absolutely impeccable. And so you are so right, and you are honoring so greatly by saying that. And I'm telling you, you are exactly right. Charlie's ability to stay focused and to stay Christ-centered was remarkable. And he could do it, Steve, in a setting. Let's say he's on Fox News or wherever. He's in a secular setting, and yet he's so absolutely Christ-centered, focused on what's at hand that, listen, I saw his eyes. I watched his eyes. When somebody would come by, look, as an old man and as a pastor, I have seen how the enemy can throw bombs at you. So my eyes are protecting Charlie's eyes, so to speak. His eyes, Steve, they never wavered. He locked on. He was just absolutely anchored. He was truly a man of God for the hour. All of us are scratching our heads, but we know that God knows all things. That Charlie's life was short, but would to God that my life would end up having the impact that his life has had in such a short time. And what an example he's given us. Man of integrity, hands down, without question, so much so that if anybody accused him, they would look to be the fool that they are.
15: I kind of think, Jack, that one of the reasons why we've had such craziness I think it demeans the term even conspiracy theory. It's just outright satanic levels of slander of the brethren that is so fantastical. You have to be a special kind of broken to believe. I think the reason why we've been inundated with that since his death is because the typical things, as you and I were just discussing, the typical things that challenge most we mere mortals in positions like his. There was nothing common to accuse him of that he's no longer here to defend himself with. And so all that was left to do was fantastical, dreamscapes and the tormenting of his poor widow.
4: Yeah. Yeah. So well said. You know, Steve, listen, Charlie was bold, right? I mean, he was bold, but winsome. Truly the mark of the Holy Spirit possessing a man's life. That said, how could Charlie be so bold? I'm going to tell you how right now. The Bible tells us that the righteous can be as bold as lions. And the word righteous simply means that those who do the right thing can be bold. So there's no tax evasion, fudging of decimal points or commas with Charlie's life. Like you said, there's no hidden computer. There's no secret thing. Charlie was bold because Charlie knew that there was nothing that you could find on him. And the Bible declares that to be true for all of us. If we put Christ as center of our lives, that righteousness means do the right thing. It doesn't mean you glow in the dark. It doesn't mean you walk 3 feet over the earth with a halo around your head. It means you are doing the right thing. Charlie did the right thing, and he had that boldness because he knew that anything thrown at him could not stick. That said, still to this day, this is so cool. As you and I talk today, Steve, one of the young ladies in our church, I think she's like 16 years old, she is being attacked in a Christian school because she just wrote on the anniversary of Charlie's, can I say his martyrdom? I'm going to say martyrdom coming from a pastor. His martyrdom, and the Christian school teacher gave her an F, Steve, for her report on Charlie Kirk. And let me tell you, that young girl, so young, I said, how are you going to handle this? She goes, are you kidding me? She says, this is an honor. She said, this is exactly what had happened to Charlie. She goes, I am proud to be attacked for standing for what is right. This is Charlie's ministry and just one kid, but he's done this to millions of kids. And so when you are right before the Lord, you can be as bold as a lion. And Charlie was that example.
15: Amen. That's beautifully said as well. I got about 2 minutes here, brother. Let's look to the future and an encouragement. We have seen a lot of people have revealed brokenness in our ranks they would have not been willing to reveal if Charlie were still here. I think people are now seeing what those of us saw from the inside, how much of this he was kind of his just mere presence, and what you mentioned about his character integrity was kind of holding at bay. And now this is all out in the open, and it is despairing to a lot of our people to see this, to see people they once trusted just break, deconstruct like a heretic of the earlier church ages. Give them an encouraging word, Pastor, if you could, for the future and what it means, and what we must now do to be worthy of Charlie's sacrifice.
4: Thank you for setting that up. Everybody, what Steve just said is this. Even in the church of the Lord Jesus Christ, the Bible tells us there are those that are among us, but they're not of us. There are those that were with us, but they left us. Listen, anything good is going to be under attack. The question for all of us today is, what are you doing that is good that is under attack? Friends, listen, if you are not getting attacked by wokeism or those that do not know exactly where they're at with God, or the narrative which is somehow flimsy or not Christ-centered, so they'll turn and attack, they'll try to undermine or defame you. Jesus said, cheer up. I'm paraphrasing. He said, cheer up. They first attacked me before they'll ever attack you. So friends, listen, embrace the attack, knowing that it's coming because you're making a difference. And Charlie never let that affect him. And so he held it all together because Charlie's presence in following Jesus could not be deterred. Be the same way. And those are words that I got to share with him. We prayed together. We reminded each other of Bible verses that strengthen us. Jeremiah chapter 1, verses 4 and 5, on and on it goes. Know the Lord, be strong in the Lord, and you can be as bold as a lion. You can be as bold as Charlie was. And it is a great hope. Without the war, folks, there's nothing to be won.
15: And that, folks, is just a little sample. I don't want to embarrass him, but it's why I call Jack America's pastor right there. You can check out his stuff on YouTube, online. Real Life is the podcast. There's just a ton of great resources there that bless Charlie, and it's been a huge blessing to me as well. And please let your awesome family know that we say hello as well. We look forward to our next visit out there to you guys' church at Chino Hills, okay? Good to see you, brother.
4: Yep. Please come. God bless you, my friend.
15: You got it. Same to you. That's Pastor Jack Hibbs, Calvary Chapel Church, Chino Hills, California. He is a dude. He's a dude. Todd and Aaron, your thoughts?
16: When my Father's Day present years ago, my daughters got together and got me a t-shirt that said, just because you are one and they are many does not mean that they are right. And then just a couple days ago on social media, I see my daughter posting about the one lone juror, Steve. And she put that quote up there. My life wearing that shirt, her life and her sister's life getting me that t-shirt. It's all about one life. That juror, again, Charlie. In the end, a very talented, lots of gifts, but one life.

0: Christian school. The Christian school given an F for a paper she wrote on the legacy of Charlie Kirk. It's an honor. It should be counted honor. When all the right people, whether it's a liberal teacher at a Christian school, whether it's a liberal professor at a liberal college, whether it's communist friends at a communist it is an honor when the right people hate your guts. How many of us are living lives worthy of having our guts hated by the right people? Not for the sake of being hated for being hated, but because they know that you're set apart. Not because you're special, but because of who redeemed you and who you place your trust in.
1: Amen. We'll come back. Theology Thursday is awaiting. Stay tuned for that.
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0: And here on Blaze TV radio and podcast, Steve Dace, Todd Erzin, we are down here in Dallas one more day. Aaron is there in Des Moines. We'll be reunited next week back home. Remember, this is our last show of the week. Tomorrow is the last scheduled day off for 2026. So you will be getting original content, barring something unforeseen, either via natural disaster or health. 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That's D-E-A-C-E. 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Also, we have a Rumble channel at Steve Dace there. And then finally, if you love the podcast, thank you. Please. Also, declare your love, if you wouldn't mind, by leaving us a 5-star review on your podcast platform of choice. There are quite literally tens of thousands of you that have done that for us, and we appreciate each and every one of those. And then you can also hit the subscribe button, or if you're on Apple iTunes, you hit follow, and that way you're going to know for sure that you won't ever miss an episode when we drop a new one here to this show. Also want to let you know about our great friends over at Raycon. Their everyday earbuds packed with upgrades these days. They've got active noise cancellation, multi-point connectivity, so you can pair with two devices at once, and a super comfortable ergonomic design that stays put no matter what you're doing. I have this like odd-shaped ears. So finding earbuds, I don't have to adjust all the time, take in and out. Don't fall out, particularly since most of the time when I'm wearing them, I'm exercising, whether it's I'm at the gym lifting or I'm outdoors going on long walks, particularly when it's, you know, as hot as it's been this summer. The best fitting earbud I've ever had when I've been allowed to have them is Raycon, because as you guys know, they don't tend to last very long in my home. The true test will come now that the kids are all gone from the house. At least, well, they're there quite often, but they all moved out of the house. The next time I get to a Raycon offer, will they still get ganked like on family dinner on a Sunday and I just go to use them and they're no longer there? It's really a great compliment that my kids ripped me off where these earbuds are concerned. 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All right. 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So I kind of went back and forth over the last couple of days with this being the anniversary of Charlie's death, whether or not to dedicate the entire show to that. And I made the decision that my best guess is that if you were here, Charlie would say, it's been a year. Thanks for taking the time to honor it, but there's work to do. All right, we've got work to do. You have work to do. All right, I finished my race. You guys have work to do. So, and as you just heard from Pastor Jack Hibbs, some of Charlie's favorite work was within the theological realm, right? So, and especially now that we know that we started you guys off this week because of the holiday with the worst day of the week. Tuesday, the worst show of the week. I got an email from a guy named Jerry telling me we should create t-shirts for people. You survived Tuesday. And give them away to people. Oh, made me laugh out loud. All right, so because we forced you with the Labor Day holiday to start us off on the worst, to start you off on the worst day of the week, this is one of the most popular segments we do, right? And Charlie would beat me up if we did not do Theology Thursday today. So we will continue to honor him by continuing to get our work done and finish our race. Amen.
1: Amen.
0: So one of the things Charlie was the most passionate about, as many of you know, was men, particularly young men, reaching the next generation of young men before it was too late. And as best as I've been able to over the last year plus, I've tried to pick that mantle up in our own little corner of the universe here, particularly because I've got one of these young men as well I'm quite fond of, by the name of Noah. He's literally one of my favorite dudes, all right? And that's my one and only son. So through him, And now that he is launched and he is beginning his walk, his life now, and fulfilling the potential that our Lord put into him, this brings it home even more closely to me. I am, because I've shared this with you guys maybe too many times, but I've shared this with you guys a lot over the years. I come from a lot of dysfunction, as I know many of you do. And I am kind of the reset button. When you look at a lot of the family tree that I come from, a lot of the dysfunction and abuse and social pathogens that are common in our day and age are quite common in a lot of my family line. And so I'm the reset button by God's grace. I'm the one that God said, all right, we're going to draw the line here, no further. And it's going to be my son now, Noah. He's going to determine now which direction the reset goes. I'm the reset. And he's going to determine which direction the reset goes. And in many respects, that is a microcosm of where we are right now. There were two reasons that I got involved so heavily. Well, three reasons I got so involved so heavily for Ron DeSantis in the last primary and against many of my friends, including Charlie. Number one, I thought it was the only real chance we would have at a COVID reckoning. And I could not have foreseen a moment that an RFK Jr., for example, would combine with Trump and become the Secretary of Health and Human Services in the Trump administration. And by the way, Charlie was one of the key figures that made that happen. He helped to negotiate a lot of that for weeks and months behind the scenes. And I just felt after writing, being blessed to writing two bestsellers on the scamdemic, I had to use the fullness of the platform I had in my home state of Iowa to have that reckoning as best as I could. Number two, Ron DeSantis is just an incredible governor and is probably the greatest governor in the history of the Republican Party. And number three, it's a distant third, but it's a factor. And I didn't really realize it as much at the time, but you know, I always look back, on, particularly when I lose and badly. I have a tendency to look back on how I could have done things differently. Because you guys, I love losing. Everybody knows this about me, right?
1: It's very charming.
0: Yes,
1: it makes your blue eyes pop.
0: Yeah, thank you. I look for ways to lose. I can't get enough of losing. In fact. And so when you get your shins kicked in as hard as we did in this last primary, I start looking at, okay, were there things I should have seen, not seen, right? You yell at me about that a lot, by the way.
1: I do.
0: Yeah. And because I don't worry about the things I can't control, but I do love to ponder the things that I think that I could. Oh, boy, I can ponder those. I can go in deep. You know, there's lint deep in your navel. I can, like, get under the lint into the sub cuteness of your navel, okay?
1: And then I say, stop,
0: yeah,
1: stop.
0: Yes, very true. And one of the things that dawned on me was I was a little resentful. Wasn't a huge factor. The first two reasons I gave you were the overwhelming factors. But one of the secondary factors was I was a little resentful that this likely would mean my generation was going to get passed over. And it is looking increasingly likely that's going to be the case. Gen X is going to largely be passed over. And we're not being passed over. I've realized this here in the last year plus, that our generation's job here is to hold the line. In this last election, we were the only generation that voted for Trump. Gen Xers were. By double digits. The second best were boomers. It was a tie between Trump and Kamala. Gen Xers, we were the only ones that voted for Trump as a generation. Our job is to hold the line. Hold the line for the next generation. And I think the job of us now is older men. We've lost a lot of time to completely turn back, which generationally happened to our way of life. So here's the charge. We're not being passed over. We're actually being given a very important duty. Just like I said with my son Noah, I'm the reset. We're the reset. We have to hold. We have to hold the line. We have to finish the race. So that what comes after us, that truly knows what time it is, will have an opportunity to do what must be done. To, as far as we know, save what's left of the last best hope for humanity east of Eden. This side of eternity. And part of that holding is we've got to start reasserting our headship in some basic fundamental ways so that the next generation of young men can then go and do the kinds of things that it will probably take to defeat Islam and some other pathogens and contagions within our culture that, frankly, right now, much of, we can't even envision performing some of those things. I'm not even talking about warfare kind of stuff. I'm talking about, like, cultural confrontation. Like, we're going to ban things that are evil. We're not going to do them anymore. We're going to tell judges who think they can make us do things that are evil, we obey God and not man. And in fact, we're actually now going to come after you, in fact. We're going to impeach you. We're going to take you out. We're going to defund you. Those things seem like amazing tales, right?
1: Yes, they do.
0: I mean, but understand, those were the kinds of things that were done to get us to this 250th birthday we all celebrated earlier this year. None of that happened by adhering to conventional wisdoms. None of it did. None of it did. So this is going to have to happen in stages. The first stage is we're going to be the generation that holds the line, and we're going to reassert headship in certain ways that are fundamental to establishing the principle so that the next generation can now apply it in ways that seem inconceivable to us now, but are essentially what is practical in order to avoid the things of hot wars and civil wars later. Fair?
1: Yes.
0: Now, the enemy knows this. Just like the enemy we talked last hour, the enemy knew right where to hit us when he hit Charlie. The enemy knows this too. And so what's trying to get out ahead of what I'm describing has been this kind of aberrant slash retarded slash Bronze Age pervertism camouflaging itself as biblical masculinity and patriarchy. The enemy is already trying to sully these waters. He's already trying to make these terms toxic, so that we never have an opportunity to reassert in our time as Gen Xer men, now in our third acts. We don't have the time now to reassess or to reassert and reinstall these fundamentals anymore, so that our millennial little brothers, like Charlie was, or our Zoomer sons like Noah is, that they won't be able to go to the depths and extents. It'll be too late. If we don't hold the line, it'll be too late for them. And that's the subject of what we're going to talk about here this week on Theology Thursday. How do we discern? You know, somebody sent me a note last week about Jonathan Kahn on the show for Theology Thursday last week. And said, hey, you know, some of the stuff that Kahn is talking about, this sounds like Gnosticism to me. Like, you know, hidden truths, things of that nature. And I wasn't offended by the question at all. In fact, it's a very discerning question. It's a great question. So how do you know if Jonathan Kahn believes, we can agree or disagree whether he's actually doing it or not, okay? But how do we know whether or not Jonathan Kahn believes he is unlocking mysteries within the scriptures that prophetically tell us about the times we live in today, or he is weaving, you know, Gnostic fantastical tales that you become obsessive about? But it's really not what the Bible is actually about. How would you know? Well, this is how you would know. Is sin, repentance, salvation, redemption part of Jonathan Kahn's message? You and I listened yesterday to a 45-minute video. The story out there about the guy who was duct taped to the plane that a lot of you saw go viral. That guy was sitting next to Jonathan Kahn on the plane. He was flying back from where you are flying. You and I are flying back from tomorrow, right here at DFW in Dallas. And this guy just essentially began to attack him and lose his mind on this plane. We're assuming get John back on, Jonathan back on next week, maybe to give us the details on this. But if you go back, you and I watched that video. And what was the stuff that began to set the guy off when Jonathan and him were talking? Jonathan shared the gospel with him. Didn't share some deeper, didn't go ancient aliens, the Bible edition. They didn't go into the ninth level of the Nephilim. That guy wouldn't have been offended by that, right?
1: I don't think so.
0: The thing that offended him is when he said, hey, Jonathan said, hey, Jesus died for your sins. Yeshua of Nazareth is who brings salvation. There is no other name under heaven by which men can be saved. So you don't have to agree with all of Jonathan's interpretations. You could find them, stretched, forced. Okay, I'm not offended by any of that. I found the question to be very discerning. But he might be wrong, but that doesn't mean he's in error. Do you know what I'm trying to say? Meaning that he's not trying to force you into something that takes you away from the gospel. But the gospel is inherent to his message. You may not like the directions in which he takes it. He may not even be right in some of the directions that he takes it. But it is still at the heart and soul of his message is the gospel. And that applies to this conversation as well about patriarchy and male headship. Because this group of folks I'm talking about that have taken this to retarded, pagan, Bronze Age, pervertism depths, what you'll never actually hear is the actual gospel. When's the last time you heard Joe Webbin call a sinner to salvation in Christ? Let me just get, you know what, I'm going to get really transparent here, really transparent. I struggle with Brian Sauvé a lot. I like Brian Sauvé, been on our show. Highly recommend Haunted Cosmos. I think he has a lot of very smart commentary. And I follow him on X. He deviates into realms I'm not comfortable with at times. And when I say not comfortable with, I don't mean like I'm offended. Like I'm not comfortable a minister of the gospel is heading in some of these directions. But here's the thing that I'll say that is way different about Brian Sauvé and Ben Garrett than about Joel Webbin. There is rarely a broadcast of Haunted Cosmos you will listen to that the gospel is not presented. That you are not told you must repent of your sins in Christ to receive eternal life. So my position is, if we are still preaching, and Aaron, I'd love to get your take on this as a fellow Protestant who knows all the same names I'm talking about and follows them and is aware of them every bit as much as I am. In fact, you were the one who introduced me to Haunted Cosmos, in fact, originally a few years ago.
2: Yep.
0: If the gospel is still being presented as part of the message, I'm going to probably have a tendency to be very, very lenient on even the things I'm uncomfortable with, because ultimately it's about the gospel first and foremost. And it's when the gospel becomes vacant from the message and it's just cultural commentary, that's when I'm going to get a lot more confrontational about somebody's true motivations. And frankly, that's why I tend to handle Joel Webbin differently than Brian Sauvé, even though they run in a lot of the same circles and have some of the same friends and speak at the same events. Doesn't mean I'm right or wrong, but I want to be as transparent with all of you as possible, who God also gave a rather large platform to as a Bible-believing Christian, how I operate and how I make some of the decisions I make. And everything I just said is going to tie into the conversation we're about to have, I promise you. But Aaron, your thoughts on that first before we make that transition.
2: Yeah, and to be completely fair to every name that you just mentioned there, it might be the algorithm. I don't think you or I have enough time to go listen to every single public appearance. And we don't demand the same thing about everybody, or we have the same understanding about everybody. People may be misrepresenting positions online, don't listen to all 90 minutes, 2 hours of the show every single day. We don't have the ability to do that every single day with all of these other figures. We don't go through, comb through everybody's social media profiles every single day. But there does come a line where you start to ask yourself, why every time that I'm copied in the mentions, directly in the mentions, in my feed, maybe it's the algorithm, but every time I see this, there's maybe maybe the ratio is a little out of whack between cultural commentary and the gospel. That's kind of how I see this, and I'm guessing that's at least similar to how you're how you're describing this.
0: Yep. So we're going to have to figure out moving forward, if we're going to assert male headship again in our time as Gen Xers, if we're going to reestablish this, we're going to need to know when is someone maybe wrong, and then when is somebody in error? When has the gospel been reduced to a means to an end? Or maybe someone is zealous for a particular issue, but they're still loyal to the gospel. And so you give them grace to eventually have God work on them and come around. Right? And by the way, Joel Webbin and Brian Sauvé and the whole rest, they don't owe me. I'm not some papal figure. I don't have an apostolic level of authority. I just get paid to give my opinions. And I try my best to do something on a based on a biblical worldview. So I'm just being as transparent with all of you as absolutely possible about why I think what I think and why I do what I do. So with that as the setup for what we're about to discuss and the note that's at the heart of this conversation, let me make sure I mentioned that our friends over at Fast Growing Trees, they've done a bit of a rebrand and decided, you know what? Wouldn't it be just easier if we were just trees.com? That's pretty easy to remember.
1: It is.
0: 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And with that, I want to share this note. And this is from Rachel. Rachel writes, love your show. We live in Bucks County, Pennsylvania, a red county that has gone blue, but now I think is solidly purple. Bucks County is one of the battleground counties in America right now, electorally. After the 2020 election, we got involved with the local GOP since we felt we had no idea what else to do to help our country at its foundation. Since then, we've been very active in the community, door knocking, attending school boards, poll greeting, watching. My daughter began a TPUSA Club America for homeschoolers this past year. It's been such a great time of growth for us all. We love Charlie, sorely miss his presence here on earth. We wanted to see church leadership truly lead the way in speaking truth to our country. We go to a more reformed Baptist church. I've been there for 35 years. I'm 40. My husband has been there since we were married 18 years ago. It's a solid church, and we believe the doctrine almost fully. However, our pastor who votes for Trump will never encourage local involvement unless someone is truly called to it. They don't want to be political. After years of keeping our eyes open for a new place with a warrior pastor who would lead the way into the public sphere battleground, my husband finally thought he found one. I remembered how you said you changed to a more charismatic theological church, even though you didn't necessarily agree with everything, because the pastor knew what time it was in the culture and preached that way. That is true. Pastor Jeff, time it is at Eternity Church, where we're doing a Make Heaven Crowded in November, by the way. So very excited to do one of those at my home church. That'll be very cool. So even though I noticed a few red flags right away when we attended this new church, we decided to keep going because there were many, many positives. Pastors and elders reached out to my husband. Family integrated worship. The worship seemed alive. The services on Sunday seemed alive. My husband's been growing stronger in his faith as well, just being around men who are actively growing in their faith. So it's been very neat to see. But the red flag I'm wondering if a red flag would be their constant mentioning, though, of feminism and the sins of women. The pastor's wife has posted things from The Transformed Wife. He has posted things from Dale Partridge. He reposted someone last week who said we should laugh about girl bosses and boss babes to make them see how ludicrous they are. He pokes fun at warrior women. He keeps mentioning that women need to obey their husbands. We are complementarian, and I agree women should submit to their own husbands. What's funny here is it's usually the Reformed church where this is going to get preached, not the charismatic churches. Charismatic churches are sometimes accused of being too complementarian where women are concerned. So it's interesting here. The pastor and three men went out to Ogden, Utah in June for a conference with Eric Kahn, who I've briefly met but don't know at all, and Brian Sauve, who I do know. They also encourage women to wear head coverings and are post-millennial, neither of which we hold to. The pastor will be speaking at a theonomy conference in Pennsylvania soon. As a strong and confident woman who has learned to hold back in general so my laid-back husband can lead, while I'm loving seeing the Bible preached well and my husband growing even more into his God-ordained masculinity, I'm wondering why I am feeling crushed. I feel like I am on hyper alert and constantly checking to make sure I'm not overstepping my bounds as a nurturing and quiet woman of the home. And I'm hoping this church will not affect my two wonderful daughters and two little guys poorly. I feel like we have Pentecostals who stand in the public sphere and on the other side, Reformed post-millennials, but not many in the middle who move into the culture. Since you mentioned Dale Partridge in your podcast a couple of weeks ago, and also your wife is a Christian counselor, I thought maybe you could provide some valuable perspective to share. That is from Rachel. So, this is a very, very, very, very, very, very, very important note. And we're going to get into more specifics in a minute after the break because we're up against the clock. But for now, let me just say, in general, for now, there's no such thing as a comfortable paradigm shift. Okay? I mean, if we're going to return to masculine headship, and yes, we are the show that says be the man worthy of that thing. I don't have to give these qualifiers out every time it comes up. I think our positions on this are very well known. I don't have to keep repeating myself over and over again.
1: No.
0: Because the 15 times this topic comes up, I think 13 of them are probably going to preach on be worthy of the man, worthy of the man to receive the calling of headship. And the other two might be on stuff like this.
1: Right.
0: I think our ratio is always, because of headship, our ratio is always going to tilt in the majority favor of accountability to the men. But that does not mean that women are not without accountability. So I think, again, there's no such paradigm shift. You're quitting a bad habit. You're losing weight. You're starting a new job. You move to another part of the country. Raise your hand if you've undergone a paradigm shift and you thought that was, I couldn't have been more comfortable in that process. So I think we need to recognize that. Much of this culture is feminized in its direction and messaging. So there's no way this will be done even in the most moderate of tones, even in the most measured of actions, and the most discerning and biblical of approaches. There is no way this will not cause some severe conflict and uncomfortability.
1: Once again, a Catholic woman can help you here. Everybody thinks the faith is a warm electric blanket when it is really the
0: correct,
1: cross.
0: Correct. We have been doing this wrong for a generation and a half here. So even when this is going to be done right, even when it's going to be done right, it's going to be uncomfortable. This is a massive paradigm shift. Think about how uncomfortable the men of 60, 70 years ago were to see women taking off their bras and burning them in the streets. That was a paradigm shift, right?
1: Yes.
0: Okay. That made a lot of people uncomfortable in one direction, right?
1: Yes.
0: That means to shift the paradigm in the opposite direction is going to also make people uncomfortable, correct?
1: Yes.
0: Even when it's going to be done rightly, when it will be rightly divided, it will be uncomfortable. The ultimate paradigm shift is your sanctification, you know, to conform to the image of our Lord. It's never comfortable. So I want to make sure before we go to the break, that gets stated up front. There's no way this won't be seamless or will be seamless. There's no way some alarm bells will not go off. The question is, are they justifiable alarm bells or not? And that's where we get into the specifics of this post on a Theology Thursday. And I'm going to address some of those specifics when we come back.

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8: All right, back here on the Steve Dace Show, powered by our friends over at Chirp. And Todd is my witness, because he's on the road with me right now. Yes, I do bring my Chirp Rolling Power Mini Massager wherever I go. What did I complain about when I got back from the gym? That I forgot my rollout, right?
9: Yeah,
8: I left it in the hotel room.
9: Some trigger thing. And,
8: yeah. I forgot my rollout, you know, and they didn't have any. Apparently, I go to the one gym in Irving, Texas that has no rollouts. I forgot to bring my own, you know, because I left it back in the hotel room. So you saw me having to dig that thing out and use it after the workout just to make sure, you know, those trigger points were dealt with. I do take this stuff on the road with me. It's a big part in staying active as I get older and getting healthier as I get older. 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All right. Back to this very important note here from Rachel. And again, you know, when Amy and I switched from the church that we were in to the Assemblies of God church we're in now, it was interesting. We were very comfortable with the worship at our old church, and at times we were kind of uncomfortable during the preaching, like, are we going to go too soft again? And then we went to the new church at Eternity. It was the opposite. The worship was way more expressive, and we were uncomfortable for quite a bit of time with that. And then once the preaching began, we were like really comfortable. Okay, so that was a paradigm shift. There will never be a paradigm shift within the human species that does not bring uncomfortable feelings, notions, reactions. It's a paradigm shift. Okay, and we tend to be creatures of habit in our sinful states, in our flesh. So I do think, collectively, I'm quite fond of women. I've been married to one for 30 years. I'm looking forward to, you know, to one of us will make a second walk down the aisle with the other in a casket one day. We're going to go all the way to the end. I've got two daughters I absolutely adore, and I would kill you with my bare hands if I had to for both of them without a second of a hesitation. All right? So, but I say this to the women on our side. It's going to be uncomfortable to see this paradigm shift. You're gonna find even with your own biblical worldview, you're going to find that you didn't realize necessarily how much the system was really catering to you. That it was so overwhelming and constant that it became subtle, because it was kind of a default mechanism going in, that situations like from automatically the children stay with you in every custody. You leave your husband for another man, the children still go with you. This is heavily geared and directed at women. And so this is going to cause uncomfortability. Now, for us as men, though, we should be mindful of that. And therefore try to make this paradigm shift as gentle as we can. Gentle and soft are not the same thing. Like simple and easy are not the same thing. Gentle means we're going to do this, but with a deft touch. Soft is the beta male. We've had one of the male jurors give an interview. That was last night. You and I were talking about this, Todd.
9: Yes.
8: How he was, quote, devastated that he couldn't let Lindsey Clancy off. Those were his words. He was devastated. That one beta male simp juror is worse than the 9 female jurors combined. Because, see, it's that guy and guys like him that are why we have the matriarchy and longhouse that we have today. He's happy not having headship. He doesn't want the responsibility. He doesn't want it. Particularly if you're just going to give him free sex on an app. So he gets his release and dopamine hit on top of not having any accountability or responsibility. Sign that son of Adam up. He can put his hands in the pockets just like Adam did at the garden, right?
9: They are legion.
8: Absolutely. So as men, we need to make this as gentle of a transition as possible. Gentle in terms of our dispositions towards the women around us in whose care we have a relationship with. Because it's going to be uncomfortable. But I do think for our Christian and conservative women, if we go through with this transition, you're going to learn, wow, this was overwhelmingly directed at me in ways I never understood. What is it, 50, 60, 40 women to men on college campuses right now?
9: Right.
8: So that is part of it. For Rachel, who gave who sent this very conscientious note, by your own admission, you're pretty strong-willed. If you know my two daughters, they're my two daughters. They're both very strong-willed, okay? I would imagine Todd's daughters, I would imagine the four of them are probably not shrinking violets. Some are probably quieter and softer than others, but you don't grow up in the Erzin household used to just kind of getting walked over, okay?
9: Amen.
8: You don't become a national class athlete like a couple of your daughters have by just being simps and used to just taking it from people without any expectation of giving any of it back, right?
9: You must get uncomfortable.
8: Right. So though this is going to be, for Rachel and all the other women in our audience, this will be uncomfortable. It will be. I mean, my wife will tell you now that because I've done the things in our life that I just urge the men to do, she is now fully comfortable with my headship. She would not have told you that a few years ago. And then a couple of years ago, she would have said, I'm getting there. Paradigm shifts also don't happen overnight. You don't lose all the weight you need to lose overnight. They take time. That being said, I do think there's one or two things here I would be concerned about. Dale Partridge believes in kinism, which I had to learn what that meant. And it's essentially that we should only marry and commune with kinds. Steve, that sounds very racist. That's Because basically that's what it is. Kinds don't mean don't be unevenly yoked with unbelievers. Don't marry an unbeliever. Okay. No, we're talking racial and ethnic differences. He's actually not married to a white woman. Was it about a year ago, 6 months ago, he put out a piece where he admitted that he's almost ashamed. I don't want to put words in his mouth.
9: He's remembering that Hispanic woman.
8: That's what it is. That he was essentially ashamed that he had not really. This wasn't the utmost for his highest. Okay, didn't marry a white woman. Didn't his children don't look white? I'm not even mildly exaggerating that. I might not be precisely quoting it, but that is the heart of exactly what his message was. Now, I've met Dale Partridge before he went off on this deep end. Found him to be a very charming fellow. So what happens? I really liked Joe Webbin before all of this. What ends up happening every single time? Well, two things end up happening. One is what Pastor Jack described last hour. They went out from us, but they were not one of us, right? They went out from us, but they were not one of us. He's quoting from Paul there in the Bible. So that can happen. Sometimes people are just infiltrated. They're subversives, and they wait until the moment it'll be the most painful, and they reveal themselves. That happens. Just my opinion, I think that's what a Candace Owens is. But then there are moments. Paul describes another figure in the scripture. He says he warns about Demas, who's deserted us for the things of this present world. Kind of paraphrasing there, but I think I got it pretty close to right. Right?
9: Sure.
8: I think it's pretty close to what Paul precisely says. What are some of the things of this present world? Well, some of them are obvious, like access, prosperity, sensuality, pleasure. Those are obvious things.
9: Yes.
8: Okay. Some other things of this present world could also be reducing the gospel down to just being a means of cultural commentary and application. It's been a while since I've quoted this, so let me do it again. One of the most haunting things I've ever read in my entire life comes from C.S. Lewis's The Screwtape Letters. And there's one portion in particular is what I'm referring to here. And Uncle Wormwood, Uncle Screwtape says to his beloved nephew Wormwood, he says, hey, whether it's pacifism on the left or patriotism on the right, get your man to make his faith nothing other than a means to an end. Meaning that a tool for an agenda, for a narrative, not life transformation, not sanctification, not becoming more and more in the likeness and image of our Lord. And Uncle Screwtape, quoting C.S. Lewis, who wrote these words in 1942. Uncle Screwtape says, we don't care which one it is. We don't care, let me put it in our parlance, I don't care if it's the social gospel on the left or Christian nationalism on the right. Get your man to reduce his faith to nothing more than a means to an end. And then Uncle Screwtape says, once you do that, you've got your man. And then the next line I'll never forget. We have a cage full of such men down here, Uncle Screwtape says. See, the gospel is for us, but it is not about us. It's about him. Does Jesus have some cultural commentary from Genesis through Revelation?
9: Yes.
8: Quite a bit, right? Primarily, is he a cultural commentator, however?
9: He is not.
8: Cultures come and go, do they not?
9: Yes.
8: There, when we get to heaven in eternity, it will look like the ultimate rainbow coalition, will it not?
9: Yes.
8: Yes.
9: Amen.
8: But when you remove, see, what you won't hear a lot from Joe Webbin and Dale Partridge is sin, salvation, repentance, redemption, and restoration. That's the heart and soul of the gospel, those five things. Strip them away. You still may have some things that we kind of might agree with thematically, but without those five things, it's a skin suit. It's a husk. And you're no longer moored to the gospel, which means the Holy Spirit is no longer leading here. You are. And it's about your agenda and not his. and you'll end off on these rabbit trails, whether it's Joe Rogan's 49th podcast on the Nephilim, whether it's James Tallarico, we all worship the same God, whether it's Dale Partridge, I'm ashamed I married a Hispanic woman, whether it's Joe Webbin on the Jews and their lies, it's all the same. These guys are all the same. Right and left, they're all the same. They went out from us, but they were not of us. Or they deserted us for the things of this present world. One of the two. So for the ladies, I would say, be mindful of the fact you're about to learn just how much of this culture placated itself for you. And therefore, undoing that is going to make some things uncomfortable. So you're going to have to get a little tougher, frankly. For the men, however, be mindful of that. Your Lord puts you through a sanctification process. He doesn't just rip off the wounds of every sin on your flesh right away. That would be an incredibly painful experience, would it not?
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8: 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You be gentle with the ladies. 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
8: 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Gentlemen, we've got a little more than a minute here left. Thoughts to wrap up what we just were addressing?
9: Well, that conference I always reference, that old guy addressing a bunch of other old pastors about revival. I said, so you really want revival? Do you really know what that's going to cost? Same applies here. If you should feel frustrated as a woman if you're the only one enduring the sacrifice, because there's no form of revival as it applies to the church broadly or patriarchy specifically where the men won't have to similarly sacrifice.
8: Mm-hmm.
9: Their lives must change. You must see it. It must be evident in how they lead,

0: your husband get deeper in his faith. Listen, we all have to guard ourselves against the worst or even bad impulses. And there's no way to do that on our own. We each have to be diving deeper into the scriptures every single day and praying with just unending humility that God will give us the grace to make it through each day. Because as you said, Steve, the name of the game is discomfort. There's going to be a lot of that in the future.
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4: where we make the apocalypse fun. Also fun, the GOP convention, the midterm convention, first ever in American history, the first GOP midterm convention. And supposedly, what, 20,000 people are attending?
5: So well, you went down there, right? You went down there and checked it out. How many people were there with you?
4: I wasn't at the convention.
5: Oh.
4: But we did have a little soiree, a little Blaze soiree for people afterward last night, which I attended at a cigar bar. So there was free booze and free cigars.
6: Oh, so
4: which,
6: you were in heaven.
4: Oh, man.
6: You were in heaven.
4: Oh, I smoked and drank until the cows came home.
7: Are you hungover? Like, what's going on?
4: A little bit. A little bit.
5: A little cloudy, but you're fine.
4: What the heck?
7: Cloudy.
4: You know, it happens once in a while.
6: The bone marrow paid it off.
4: Yeah, we had some hors d'oeuvres. I guess you could. I found out this morning you could have ordered a full meal. I had no idea.
7: You found out this morning?
4: This morning. Oh, yeah, no. A little bit late.
5: Maybe you should have asked before you started drinking. just a thought.
4: Right. Yeah. Oh, wow. It's a good thought.
6: Or maybe you did ask and forgot.
4: That could be too.
6: Because there were four places sitting at a table and no one was claiming them.
4: Yeah. Yeah.
6: So maybe you did order.
4: Nobody was at the table.
5: Yeah.
4: So, but Chris and I were right on time. We got there exactly at 8 o'clock. But the other powers that be, who shall remain unnamed, were like an hour and a half late. Hour and a half. Because they were coming from the convention, so everything was messed up.
6: See, when you
4: traffic was a nightmare.
6: When you invite me and you say 8 o'clock, I'm there at 8 o'clock.
4: And sure enough, you were. But Trump had some pretty good things to say last night. He speaks again tonight, I believe, right? He's speaking both nights for some reason.
5: But JD's the headliner tonight, right?
6: JD's a headliner. He gets, I think he gets like 30 minutes.
4: So is he speaking after Trump?
6: No, it goes JD, Trump, closing ceremony.
4: Well, the president almost didn't make it to the convention at all because he had a little incident on, as the media calls it, Qatar Force One.
7: All right.
4: So stupid.
6: Qatar Force One.
5: That's pretty good. I like that.
6: Like it.
5: I like it too.
4: So there it is.
7: Emergency slide?
4: The emergency slide came out.
7: Oh, no.
4: And
5: was everybody okay?
7: What was the emergency?
6: Which one do you want? Do you want the official statement?
4: Well, let's go to Trump. Cut one. Yeah, go ahead. Play it. Play what he said about it.
8: Are you sure this plane is safe to fly?
9: Yeah, I am. Or I wouldn't be on it. What do you want?
7: I love that. He goes, what do you want? Are you sure the plane is safe to fly? Yes, or I wouldn't be on it. And what do you want over here?
5: What do you want? That's awesome.
6: That's great.
5: But you're not on it right now, Mr. President, so we were just wondering.
4: Now, the first explanation of what happened with the slide was that
6: Testing.
4: They were testing it.
6: They were testing it.
4: Yeah.
6: They want to make sure that it worked.
5: Because they do that at the airports all the time.
7: Yeah. Also, That's why you're always delayed on the tarmac.
6: How many times
7: all these
6: you get
7: planes
6: delayed?
7: Are lined up and they're
5: What's
7: doing their inflatable.
5: On?
7: Yeah.
5: Yeah. Oh, we got to test the inflatable.
7: Yeah. Yeah. Oh, this is your captain speaking. We have three planes testing their inflatables ahead of us today, so we're going to be a few minutes.
4: Instead of just admitting, somebody bumped into it by accident.
7: Because that was what really happened.
4: That's what happened. Yeah. Somebody bumped into the button.
6: Military pistol now.
4: Yeah.
6: Accidentally hit the button, and it went off.
4: Is it that big a deal that you can't just say, somebody accidentally set it off. No big deal.
7: Mm-hmm.
4: Why don't you just do that?
7: Just do that.
5: Should it be? And I'm just asking that. I don't know the official airplane design plan, but if someone accidentally rubs up against that inflatable button, mm-hmm. is that just because it's Guitar Force One?
4: I don't know.
5: It doesn't happen, right? I mean, it's got to... You got to go through some kind of process to get that
7: right.
5: Thing
7: like pull
5: out.
7: The glass down, pull
5: something.
7: The handle. Yeah, that is interesting. I don't know, but I mean, to your point, Pat, like, why don't they just tell us this stuff?
5: Yes.
7: There's a story out today that says 6 in 10 Americans don't believe what their government tells them, and it's because
4: it's because of stuff like this.
7: Another straw on the camel's back, right?
4: Lying about things you don't need to lie about. I mean, who cares? Somebody bumped into it. It was set off accidentally. Just tell us that.
7: All right.
4: And we'll be back on the road in 30 minutes. So what?
7: Is that a sign of weakness?
4: No. It's
7: what is
4: I mean,
7: that?
4: Accidents happen, but I don't know. For whatever reason, they chose to make up stories.
5: But are they, since it was different, but I mean, if they were to say, somebody accidentally bumped into it, you going to believe it? I mean.
7: Yeah, that's a great point, too.
4: I believe it.
7: Right? No, seriously.
4: Yeah. I mean, I don't know.
5: Come on, Mr. President. What do you want?
4: Yeah. There's a credibility issue.
5: But it's brought on because of that, actually.
4: Yeah.
5: Yeah, I mean.
4: Yeah.
5: They've made their own hole for that.
4: They made their own bed. Now they must lie.
5: Thank you.
4: Here's President Trump. Was this the same group of people? Is this going to be hard to hear?
7: This is the gaggle.
4: Okay. Talking about when the Iran war will end. Yeah.
10: So I think the war is going to end immediately after the election. I think the war will end immediately after the election. Because they can't hold out any longer. They're desperate to try and affect the election so that we can get a nice, weak group of people in there and leave them alone and let them have their nuclear weapon. All they want is a nuclear weapon. And if they had a nuclear weapon, the whole world is in deep trouble.
4: I believe that.
5: I do, too.
4: Yeah, they're trying to hold out. They're trying to hold out. One of his things last night was he said that after the midterm election, gas will go down to less than $2 a gallon.
6: Yeah.
4: That doesn't help us. I mean, it does, but it doesn't help the outcome of the election,
5: right?
4: Obviously. So I think he's starting to become aware of some of these circumstances that are really not good.
5: I mean, we're 50 days away, something like that?
4: Mm-hmm.
5: Somewhere around in there. I mean, we've got less days to the election than Mitch has been missing. And I look up and see 88 on the screen.
4: Day 88 of Mitch McConnell holding America hostage.
5: But it's becoming crunch time.
4: Yeah, it is.
5: For these elections and these races.
4: Yep.
5: And so somebody better hop sink.
7: 53 days after today. Mm-hmm.
4: Oh, so there's a lot less than Mitch has been missing. Plus, the 14th is creeping up. What is that, Monday?
6: Yes, Monday.
4: The last we heard from any of his supposed people was that he's coming back when the Senate reconvenes.
5: Oh, yeah. Right.
7: Also on Monday, back to the voting thing, that's when some areas of Pennsylvania begin early voting.
4: Yeah, the mail-in ballots have already gone out in a lot of places. It's on.
5: It's on.
6: And once
5: it's
6: you're
5: on,
6: in it,
5: like,
4: you're
7: and
4: in
7: then,
4: it. Like Donkey and Kong.
7: By the end of next week, you're going to have... 6 states total already start voting.
4: Wow.
5: Okay.
4: All right. So.
5: Perfect.
4: The Democrats are hoping
7: perfect.
4: This Iran thing stretches out. It looks like it's going to because we're back to trading blows. So, I don't know.
5: I know. They used a weapon they hadn't used before, right?
4: Yeah.
5: So,
4: where did
5: that just come mystically out of the sky to them?
6: Yeah.
4: Mm-hmm. Yep.
6: Did you not get the memo?
5: I did not.
7: One thing I do want to point out in that clip, he did refer to it as a war. So I guess I guess we're allowed to officially refer to it as a war now? Because the president refers to it as such?
5: That was a slip of the tongue.
7: Oh, okay.
4: What is it officially? A police action? A conflict?
5: Conflict, I thought.
4: Yeah. Vietnam was a police action. Really? We sent police over there? That's weird.
7: Yeah,
4: we got so many officers. We could send 500,000 of them to Vietnam.
5: I will say my father-in-law was over there, and I don't remember him saying that he was ever a police officer. But okay.
4: But he's got fond memories, though.
5: He
4: to
5: does.
4: Hold on to, doesn't he?
5: He does.
4: Yeah.
5: Got a lot of them.
4: President Trump was also asked about his recent chat with Vladimir Putin.
7: Oh, there's another war going on, too?
4: Yep.
7: Oh, okay.
11: Can you tell us about your conversation with President Putin?
10: We had a great conversation. He is wanting to make a deal. And if Zelensky is wanting to make a deal, that would be very nice.
11: Everybody what is the holdup?
10: The holdup is two people that hate each other.
4: You know that's true.
10: I think more than anything else, it's two people that hate each other.
11: What exchange that gives you confidence?
10: I think that because I speak to people, that's all I do is speak to people my whole life. I know about deals, and these are two people that are tired of fighting.
11: Are you going to try to set up a trilateral meeting?
10: It could happen. We had a good conversation. It could happen. Too many people are dying in that war. 25,000 last month.
4: Wow.
7: Wow, that is
5: enough. And Donald Trump is the only one that ever talks about that.
4: Right.
5: Ever.
4: Including the two participants in it. You never hear it from Ukraine.
5: Nope.
4: You never hear it from Russia. Never hear it from Democrats. Never hear it from Republicans. Except Donald Trump.
5: Right.
4: He cares about that. So, 25,000 more last month. I think these two need to get over it and stop this madness. You know, because as much as they hate each other, how done are their people with this thing? I mean, the Russians have got to be out of their minds with how long this is stretching on and how many people they've lost. It affects
5: Ukraine as well.
4: It affects every Russian family in some way. It's Ukraine, too.
5: Yeah.
4: Now they got a much smaller population, so it's affected them just as badly.
5: Mm-hmm.
4: I don't know. It's hard to believe.
5: It is.
4: They just keep it going no matter what. And I think more than anything, it's the hatred and the egos involved. Neither one of them want to lose face at this point. Nobody wants to compromise at all, and they need to. Somebody needs to compromise somewhere along the way.
5: Yes, they do. And Zelensky, I mean, the only he wants to get it done so they can have an election.
4: Desperately wants that.
5: No, yeah, he desperately wants.
4: Well, he's Mr. Democracy.
7: Mr. Democracy.
4: Yeah. So he's really sad that you can't do an election during a war.
5: Yeah.
4: He's been broken up about
7: Putin made sure that they changed their constitution.
4: Yeah.
7: And he actually has an election cycle that he honors. Zelensky's like, nah, we're good.
4: What was his thing, 2036 or 2038?
7: It's out there a ways.
4: Yeah.
5: Yeah, it's
7: into the
5: 2030s.
7: Get used to it, man. This is this isn't the Putin decade. This is the Putin,
4: century?
7: Honestly.
5: And even the years when he wasn't in charge, he was.
4: Right.
7: Exactly. That's
4: when they pretended Medvedev was in charge.
7: Yeah. No. So Putin... Okay, so he was sworn in on December 31st, 99. So let's just say 2000, okay?
4: Mm-hmm.
7: Putin can be in office, because he is constitutionally limited, until when...
5: Right, exactly.
4: Which it could easily change again.
7: Exactly. So he'll be in office until 2036. So 36 years of Putin.
4: Oh, wow.
7: At least.
4: Unless something happens to him along the way.
5: Yes, I mean...
7: He would be 83 in 2030.
5: If I'm Vlad, I don't walk too close to windows. That's all I'm saying.
4: There was a guy, I guess, who opposes him. And the big joke in Russia is, you ain't pushing this guy out no window. Because he weighs about 500 pounds. He's gigantic.
7: I love that.
4: Gigantic.
7: Campaign.
5: That's awesome.
4: Yeah, I should have sent the photo in because it's crazy.
5: That's awesome. I mean, I don't know that I appreciate
4: this guy's not being pushed out a window.
7: And if you keep in score at home, Vladimir Putin is eligible for one more six-year term, so the election is 2030.
4: Wow. Okay.
7: Yeah.
4: What a surprise it'd be if he won again, wouldn't it? What a surprise.
5: Wow.
7: What are the odds? What does Cauchy say on those odds?
4: So the president was also asked about convention attendance, covered a wide range of topics.
12: Mr. President. President, several Republicans in competitive races are not coming to the convention. Do you understand why they're deciding not to come?
10: Everybody's coming to the convention. Everybody wants to come, but we only want, and the people that are coming, by the way, we're going to be sold out tonight, just so you understand. Who are you with?
12: ABC News, sir.
10: ABC Fake News. One of the worst. You are the worst of all, in my opinion. The reason that some people are not coming is because we don't have room for 500 politicians. We have room for the ones that have a close race, if they're slightly behind or slightly ahead or tied. But we don't have rooms for people that are 35 points up and don't need to be there. We said stay back and campaign. Every politician that we've wanted to be there is there.
4: Yeah.
5: It's so there.
4: Plus, he just released, he's saying that he's releasing $47 million for the midterms. He's got a war chest, apparently, of $400 million, and he's going to start spending it. So that's good news. I mean,
5: it is.
4: It's unfortunate that any money has to be invested in the Texas Senate race, because that shouldn't be the case. Yeah. He should be up by 11 right now, and he's not. He's actually behind
5: Ken Paxton. We could probably start doing commercials for a reasonable rate.
4: We could. Yeah.
5: You know.
4: Mm-hmm.
7: Yeah, there were, talking about the arena size and the empty seats, there were videos circulating early last night. But again, was it painting a picture before things really got rocking and rolling?
5: Right,
4: yeah.
7: It's tough to determine, but somebody posted something during the, it wasn't the Pledge of Allegiance, it was something, and there were empty seats in the upper tier.
4: Yeah.
7: Again, I don't know how long those remained that way. Could have been a late arriving crowd like at Dodger Stadium.
4: It's possible.
5: And then security getting in was tight, too. So you got, you know, any kind of arrivals, on time arrivals are late.
4: Mm-hmm. Yeah. Well, security was so tight.
7: How tight was it?
4: Glenn Beck actually had to take a shuttle.
5: Get out of here.
4: Yeah. No.
7: That can't be.
5: Get out of here.
4: Took a shuttle.
5: I don't believe it.
4: It's true.
7: Yeah, we're going to need some information on that.
4: Man who doesn't take shuttles.
5: I don't believe it.
4: That couldn't get anywhere near, apparently, American Airlines Arena. Apparently.
5: That's what they say. That cannot happen.
4: I know he was on a shuttle because he was delayed. So,
5: oh my gosh, that is embarrassing.
4: That's
5: I can't. I'm sorry, but that's
4: right.
13: What's wrong with the shuttle?
5: Oh, nothing. Nothing is wrong with the shuttle.
4: Shuttles are great.
5: There's not a thing wrong with the shuttle.
13: Butt faces, what's wrong with the shuttle?
4: They're slightly inconvenient.
13: Okay,
4: you know, and
5: there's
4: so
5: not a thing wrong
13: they get
5: with
13: you from point A to point B.
4: Yes, it does. On somebody else's schedule.
13: Yes.
4: Yeah.
13: What's wrong with that?
7: But then you have to stand.
5: Again,
7: sometimes there's
5: nothing is wrong with taking the shuttle.
4: Right.
5: Except that Glenn Beck doesn't take the shuttle. I'm not sure why.
13: Well, he did last night.
5: I don't believe it. If that's true, man.
4: What his assistant said, yeah, he's stuck on the shuttle. I'm like, what? There's no way. He doesn't take shuttles.
5: That's like you're late for work and I have a flat tire.
7: Why do you feel the need to lie to me?
5: Right. Yeah, everybody's lies. Everybody lies.
4: Everybody lies.
5: He's stuck on a shuttle. Shut up.
13: He wasn't the only one. There were many more others.
4: No, there were a lot.
13: Soon as like 9:20-something hit, everybody just got off the shuttle and walked in.
5: I don't think Chris is understanding the point.
4: No.
13: Oh, I mean, I am.
5: No. I think Chris is understanding the point. It's okay that people take the shuttle, and we know that they were late.
4: Mm-hmm.
5: There's no way that Glenn Beck was on their shuttle. I'm sorry. No. I refuse to believe it.
4: That's how bad things were, Jeffy.
5: That's how bad things were.
4: Yep. That's how tight security was.
7: In this economy, even Glenn Beck
4: had to take a shuttle.
5: Oh, that's not a good sign at all.
4: No.
5: That's not a good thing.
4: That's going to lose us the midterms.
5: Yeah, it is.
13: That will lose us the midterm. Yes.
4: So anyway, it's good to hear that the president's going to invest in this because somebody has to.
7: Yeah.
4: Seems like Ken Paxton's not investing anything into it.
7: Anything.
4: And the thing I heard about him at the convention was just low energy.
5: That's what I said yesterday when we played that thing. It was just like, I want something else.
4: I know.
13: He's not giving us the spark.
4: Yeah. You need something fiery. You know, I think communication skill might have been what lost the presidential run for Ted Cruz. We talked about it. He's just not connecting with people.
5: Yeah.
4: You know, they're not feeling it. You got to give them something to hang on to.
5: Yes.
4: You got to connect. And Ted really kind of didn't.
5: No, he lost
4: during that presidential campaign.
5: Yeah.
4: And Paxton's not doing it. And I don't know.
13: He's a good worker.
4: He's a great work resume. And yes, he does. He's got a great attorney general resume.
13: but it's not connecting.
4: Mm-mm.
13: I'll vote for the guy, but...
4: Yep, because the alternative is so bad. And the alternative, have you seen that Tallarico starting to backtrack on some of his outrageously stupid comments? What was it he said about the six genders? Some of my previous statements have missed the mark.
7: Oh, missed the mark. Missed
4: the mark. Yeah, when you tell us that there are six genders, I don't know how you missed that mark. He said I said it wrong. Oh, because now he was pinned down on it, too. So are you saying you don't believe that now? Absolutely. There are two genders, male and female.
5: Wow.
13: Wow.
5: He got through the primary. He elected so bad.
4: He does that. He's willing to cave in because nobody in Texas is going to support a guy who says there's six genders.
5: Nope.
7: Okay. Well, you got 53 days to.
4: Yeah.
7: Make sure that everyone understands what kind of freak he is.
13: Did he backtrack the God is non-binary, or are we still thinking...
4: Have not seen that yet.
13: Okay.
4: Or that he's a Christian who hates Christianity.
13: Yeah, did he miss the mark on that one?
4: Yes. Yes. And that Mary was asking about abortion. Angel Gabriel.
5: Yes. Right.
4: Yeah.
13: Hey, you want me to abort this kid? When, now or later?
4: Unbelievable. All right. You know, speaking of abortion, doctors told Alba pregnancy was impossible. Her husband's diagnosis confirmed it. A child of their own just wasn't going to happen. Wasn't in the cards. Then the impossible did happen. Alba was pregnant. You might call it a miracle, but to Alba at the time, it didn't feel like one. That positive pregnancy test felt like a mistake, a cruel twist of science she didn't understand or want. Nothing added up. She'd accepted pregnancy wasn't possible. This baby was never planned. Suddenly, she was confused and afraid and a little bit overwhelmed. What should have felt like a miracle felt like a crisis. Then, she walked into a preborn network clinic. She was welcomed with compassion. She was given an ultrasound. And when she saw her baby and heard that tiny heartbeat, everything changed. That's when fear gave way to hope. And Alba chose life. So today, baby Laura is healthy and thriving, and just a really great reminder that when God is writing the story, impossible doesn't get the final word. 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
14: Pat Gray Unleashed now continues.
4: You know who made a surprise appearance at the GOP National Convention yesterday?
5: No, Pat. Who?
4: John Fetterman.
7: Wow.
4: John,
5: get out of here,
4: Fetterman.
7: When's the last time a Democrat showed up at a Republican convention? I remember Zell Miller did that.
4: I was going to say, I think it was Zell Miller. Yeah,
7: that's the last I remember.
4: Yeah, he wasn't physically there. He was on a video. He cut a video for
5: it. Have the guts to show up.
4: Here's what he said, though, to the crowd.
15: Big room of Republicans in Dallas. Yes, I'm Senator John Fetterman, Pennsylvania. Yes, I'm a Democrat. Why am I here talking to you today? Because, well, I'm a common sense Democrat. I'm always going to stand with America. I'm always going to reject the extremes and socialism and that anti-American way of life. Dave McCormick is the kind of senator that gets the job done, and he's going to fight for Pennsylvania. I'm proud to count him as my friend.
16: Me too.
15: Right back over my shoulder, that's the iconic U.S. Steel Mill. And that's exactly the kind of thing that will work together and will work with President Trump to fight and defend the steel way of life right here in the Steel Valley. I have this opportunity to introduce this great American, a great senator, and yes, he's in a different party, but I'm proud to count him as my great friend. So for everybody in Dallas, I'm here to introduce Dave McCormick.
7: Okay.
4: All righty.
5: Wow.
7: Good hostage. For a hostage video, that was pretty good.
4: Yeah.
5: Holy cow.
4: Yes.
7: my good friend.
4: Okay, was it supernatural? No. Did he struggle a bit?
6: Yes.
4: Yeah, he did.
6: He's still going through the factory reset.
4: Right, I know.
7: Okay.
4: I know.
7: If you want some...
4: I love the fact that he'll do this, though. I love it.
6: Oh, yes.
4: It's extraordinary. Nobody's seen this before. When has this ever happened? But, yes, he still struggles.
5: I mean, we were told that we're going to see things that we won't believe. We've seen John Fetterman.
7: AI is better than that. Mm-hmm.
5: Absolutely.
7: Come on, AI could have.
5: And then you're telling me that Glenn Beck took a shuttle.
4: I know.
5: We are close to the end times.
7: Hey, if you want some trivia, Eric Johnson, the Dallas mayor, former Democrat who switched to the GOP in 2023, he spoke as a Democrat at the Republican convention in 2024.
4: Oh.
7: Artur Davis, Congressman from Alabama.
4: So it has happened
7: 2012,
4: more
7: and Joe Lieberman. 2008 with John McCain there.
6: Yeah.
7: Do Democrats do that? Do Republicans do that at Democrat conventions?
4: I could see Marjorie Taylor Greene do that, maybe.
7: Oh, my goodness.
5: Absolutely.
7: You know what? We might get some of that coming up in a couple of years.
5: We for sure will get some of that.
4: Yep.
6: Oh. I know the mayor of Dallas was the one that welcomed president when he landed.
7: Oh, no. Adam Kinzinger, 2024. Should have known.
4: He already did it.
7: Kinzinger did it in 2024.
4: Doesn't surprise me at all. Kinzinger, what a douche.
7: John Kasich in 2020? What?
6: Well, his dad was
7: a mailman. His dad was a mailman, I believe.
6: He was a postman.
7: And got delivered right to the Democrat convention.
4: Why is that important to note?
5: First thing anybody
4: his dad's
5: thinks
4: a postman.
5: Because he wouldn't shut up about
7: that's the first
5: it.
7: Thing I know. He would always introduce himself.
4: But
7: yeah.
4: Why is that relevant now?
5: Because that's what shaped him.
7: Okay. That's his brand.
5: That shaped his life.
7: He made that his brand.
5: Yes, he did.
7: We're not doing that. He did it. And we're just repeating what he always repeated.
6: I know, I love it. Postman, would you not just leave with that every single time?
4: Every time.
6: Yeah, exactly.
4: Except my dad wasn't a postman, so I don't have that brag available to me.
7: Dang it!
6: Don't you wish you had that brag now?
4: I do. Yeah. I do. What a great brag.
7: My name is Keith Malinak. My dad was a civil engineer for the state of Georgia.
4: I'm Pat Gray, and my dad was a foreman for the telephone company, Mountain Bell, which doesn't exist anymore. But.
7: Oh, I miss those little
5: bells. I'm Jeff Fisher, and my dad worked at a Superfoods warehouse.
4: Is that true?
5: Yeah.
4: Is that a real thing?
5: Yeah.
4: So you followed in his footsteps for a while, working in the grocery industry.
5: He was the liaison between the IGA stores in Michigan and the warehouse. So when we were kids, I drove... all over Michigan.
4: Food is literally in Jeffy's blood.
5: Going to grocery stores.
4: And look what it did to you.
7: Yeah.
5: I know.
4: It shaped your life. That's great.
7: Shaped you.
6: Oh, it got really shaped.
4: It shaped his body.
5: I'm John Kasich.
6: It shaped his body, life, yeah. It shaped everything about him.
5: Okay. We got it.
4: Okay.
7: You want to play these clips before the break here?
4: Yes.
7: For Trump at the convention?
4: Yes. All right. Here he is.
5: No.
4: Urging votes.
16: So I'm asking you... to pretend that I'm on the ballot. I'm on the ballot. I'm on the ballot. Just one more time. Because if we lose, you're going to lose your border. You're going to lose your tax cuts. You're going to lose your safety and security. You're going to lose your wealth. Our country is going through hell. You will be going through hell just like you did just 2 years ago. We went through hell. We were a laughing stock all over the world. We were laughing. They don't laugh at us anymore, do they? They don't laugh. But that's what would happen.
5: Think about it.
16: The pundits, the fake news media, and the radical left communists will say anything they can to try and stop us. But in this election, all that matters is that we are united, we are together, and what we say counts. That's all that matters.
4: Okay. There you have it.
7: There you go.
5: He's right.
7: Now you ready for the big pledge?
4: Yep.
7: This is...
5: that's a pledge?
7: Yeah.
4: Okay.
16: What we're doing is, because we've done so well, because our country is making so much money, that only I can make this promise to you. And here is my promise.
5: Okay.
16: If the Republicans win the House of Representatives and the United States Senate, both of them, because of our economic, tremendous economic success, like in history, we've never had anything like what's happening. But because of our tremendous strength and success economically, I will issue a dividend to every adult citizen in the United States of America for $5,000.
5: Uh-oh.

0: What?
1: Oh boy.
2: Scott Besson does not like that.
3: that will be $1.3 trillion in new spending. Yay, inflation! Who's ready for the midterms?
1: You gotta crack some eggs before you make some money.
4: Thank you. Thank you.
2: Hmm. The future depends on it, Pat. We need that $1 trillion invested.
3: That's cool. Mm-hmm. I mean, socialism is cool when our side doesn't. when our guy wants it, then it's cool.
0: It's a weird promise, too, because it's like a bribe. You know, it's...
2: Wait, what?
0: Yeah, a little bit of a bribe. And
5: It's Trumpapalooza. He's just talking to the people.
2: Thank you.
0: So if we lose the House or the Senate...
4: Not going to happen.
0: Then we don't get the $5,000. Okay.
3: Wow, that's...
0: How about you keep the $5,000 per person and apply it to the debt to save America?
4: I am so sick of you.
2: You gotta let that go, bro.
0: Sorry, man. I apologize. That's silly. Wow.
2: Stop being so fiscally responsible.
0: Silly of BT. You mentioned the $40 trillion debt.
4: It doesn't even count anymore.
0: I know it doesn't.
3: Soon to be $41.3 trillion, apparently, if you vote Republican.
0: All right. We'll get the Fat Five from Jeffy coming up.
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6: Welcome. 888-933-93. Pat Unleashed on Twitter. And we take a little side road here. This is like, the, you know, you're driving toward your vacation destination, and then you see the largest ball of twine in America.
7: Yes, and you have
6: next
7: to stop.
6: Right, and you got to take that right just to veer off for a minute.
7: You have to get that
6: and
7: sticker.
6: Enjoy it.
7: I survived the ball of yes.
6: Right. Here's our ball of twine this
7: thank
6: morning.
7: You.
6: Jeffy and the
8: yeah. I think
6: Fat
8: two
6: five.
8: Cities in America fight for that.
7: Yeah, oh, for real?
8: The biggest ball of twine. Yeah, yes. They go back and forth.
6: It's a vicious rivalry.
8: It's a vicious rivalry.
6: You don't want to get in the middle of that.
8: No, you do not. So maybe one weekend you might be at the world's largest ball of twine.
6: Mm-hmm.
8: Next weekend, you're not.
6: Yeah, right.
7: So
6: yeah.
7: You have to stop just in case it changes.
8: That's correct.
6: Exactly.
8: Costa Rican President Fernandez, conservative president, Costa Rica, Laura Fernandez, said that prospective U.S. ground operations in Costa Rican soil against international crime organizations would be very good for the Central American country's national security. So,
7: where's this again?
8: It's in Costa Rica.
6: Not Costa Rica, this is Costa Rica.
8: That's correct.
6: Like cost of living Rica.
8: That's correct.
6: Okay, all right.
8: You pissed me off.
6: Yeah.
8: I swear to God.
6: If you just speak right. We wouldn't have to piss you off.
7: And that's just story number one, Pat. We have four more to
9: okay.
7: go.
9: Okay. I like this all trajectory right. we're on.
6: Okay.
8: How would you like to be an international ice cream taster?
6: I would like it, yeah. John Fetterman.
8: For Snoop Dogg's Dr. Bombay ice cream.
6: Huh.
8: And make $30,000.
6: Okay.
8: Let Snoop tell you how.
6: All right.
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6: Is that a Bewitched thing? Dr. Bombay, is that where he...
8: I don't know where he got the name for it.
6: You remember Dr. Bombay from Bewitched?
8: Well, I mean, I remember my grandfather telling me about Dr. Bombay and Bewitched. Yes.
6: Right. Were you on his knee at the time?
8: Yeah, I was. Okay. Huh. Go ahead. Make your fat joke. How's your grandpa's knee? How could he
6: do you not understand? Yeah. We don't tolerate fat shaming on this show.
9: Not on this show.
6: I don't even know where you're going with that.
7: Thank you.
9: I don't care what product you're pitching. He has the smoothest delivery.
6: Yeah, he's
9: dog.
6: Oh, he does.
9: It makes everything like you're listening to this.
8: Mm-hmm. Absolutely. Mm-hmm. Yeah. So anyway, $10,000 a month, 3 months. It's a 3 month deal.
6: Nice.
8: Travel the globe.
6: Testing
8: ice cream. Yeah,
6: that'd be awesome.
8: Looking for new flavors that Dr. Bombay can put out there in that country.
7: That's cool.
8: That is cool.
7: Mm-hmm. It's only, 3 months? That's all you get?
8: Yeah, that's all you get. But if you do a good job, Snoop might bring you on.
6: Maybe.
8: And, I mean, everybody wants to sit around and get high with Snoop, right?
7: That's why he likes paper.
8: Yeah.
7: That's
8: the world, man.
7: Pat, so the name comes after his Bored Ape Yacht Club NFT character. So, no, it's not
6: okay,
7: from,
6: so it's not Bewitched.
7: Really. It's not from Bewitched. Okay. I don't even think
6: never mind, then.
7: Snoop Dogg knows the Bewitched TV show.
6: Maybe not. Maybe not.
8: Oh, Snoop knows that. Probably now.
6: Mm.
7: He actually says that the ape... The Bored Ape is like a son to me. So that's why he brought the name Dr. Bombay.
6: All right.
8: Cool. So it's not the Bewitched.
9: No, it's not the Bewitched, what you're saying.
6: I think we've established that. No, it's not.
8: The View, celebrating 30 years or 30 seasons or whatever it is now trying to pretend that they're respectful and want good conversation.
6: Oh, brother.
12: And... our guest later on in the show, Senator Ted Cruz. But, No. You know what? Let's look. This is a place where Barbara Walters made sure that anybody who wanted to come and have a good conversation.
6: Oh, please, pause it for a second. Are you really going to try to play that card now?
8: Yep, they are.
6: A little late for that, Puddin'.
8: Yes, they are.
6: Come on.
8: Yes, they are.
13: This is a place where we can
8: good
13: come and have a good conversation and everybody's opinions are respected.
6: Shut up.
8: You don't need to play the rest of it because it's just it's unbelievable.
7: No, you have to because... look at Sony's face. Oh, why is she so hateful when she explains all this?
6: All right.
12: Where Barbara Walters made sure that anybody who wanted to come and have a good conversation could come.
7: Why is she so angry?
8: Oh, yes, she is, man. She's not shaking her head or nothing.
7: Yes.
12: We want people to come, and we want to engage them. We don't agree with them always. We don't gel with them always.
7: Look at
12: but
7: that.
12: We are respectful, and I know you will be.
9: Oh, come on!
8: I mean, I wonder.
6: That's unbelievable.
8: That's all they're trying to pretend now.
6: Yeah,
8: that's fine. They're just all encompassing.
6: You just have to love the hypocrisy.
8: If we can take it, maybe we'll get to the Ted Cruz cuts on the Coven yesterday a little bit later on in the broadcast. Yeah. If we can take it, because I don't know what Ted was doing on the Coven, but
9: oh, I know what he was doing. He's out there trying to get people that are middle of the road.
6: Yeah, except none of them are watching that stupid show.
9: He wants them to watch the convention last night.
6: That's true.
9: He's saying, hey, look, undecided voters, we have a fun thing tonight when you could be doing anything else.
6: Yeah.
8: And don't forget to listen to my podcast.
7: The Verdict.
8: It was announced, and I don't know that this is true, but I saw it, that they're going to have an all-new cast for The View.
7: Yeah.
8: Of more angry middle-aged women coming to you. I don't know. Again, I don't know if it's true.
9: Yeah, it's so great.
8: It's only been reported on the Babylon Bee, so I don't know that it's true.
7: No, it is true.
8: Oh, okay.
7: Yeah,
8: okay,
7: it is true. It was on the internet.
8: Oh, okay, good.
7: Yeah.
6: Five guys with manginas. That'd be a great name for the show.
8: Yes, it would.
14: The Mangina Show.
8: Congratulations to Robert Kirkman and four other producers of The Walking Dead. They have reached a $120 million settlement with AMC Networks 9 years after suing the company over profits, the formula that they alleged was designed to shortchange them. Apparently, it was. AMC will pay them $85 million this month and another $35 million by January 31st of next year. So, congratulations. And they released a statement saying, we're pleased to announce the amicable resolution of all the remaining claims and litigation related to the Walking Dead television franchise. The parties look forward to sharing in the continued success of the franchise for many years to come.
6: Oh, they've just wanted to share so badly.
8: They should.
6: They've been looking for a way to share these profits, and now finally.
8: Oh, there you go.
6: Yeah, okay, now we can.
7: Twist our 9 years.
8: And twist your arm for 9 years.
7: Yeah, just
8: wow.
7: 9 years.
6: Are there any of the spinoffs or anything still going?
8: Oh, yeah. Dead City's up. Okay. That's with Negan and Maggie.
6: Oh.
8: In fact, Dead City, I think this season ends next week.
6: How many seasons are there of that?
8: Three.
6: Oh, wow.
8: Season three of Dead City. And then Daryl, the last season of The Walking Dead, Daryl, is sometime, I think, I was thinking that it was going to be this year, but I just read the other day that it's not going to happen until next year.
6: Is he still in France?
8: That's the final season. Yeah, but it looks like he washes up back on American soil for season four.
6: Mm.
8: But this is going to be the end. The final season of Daryl.
6: Boy, they've had quite a run with this.
8: They have, man. And Daryl was great. The first season, first two seasons of just Daryl were awesome. Really
7: do you
8: good.
7: Still do your stupid talking walking?
8: Yeah, well, first of all,
6: you lose
8: your tone.
7: Okay, sorry. I'll
8: lose your tone.
7: Hey, Fisher, stupid walking. Let me ask you. Hey, Fisher, do you do your talking walking?
6: You still do that?
8: No,
6: you still do that?
8: No, we haven't done it in a while.
6: Wow.
8: I did it with Jason Buttrell, and he's busy doing some other thing now.
6: Some other thing?
7: What? Like what?
8: I don't know. That Torch Audio or something. Oh, I don't know what he's doing.
7: Okay.
8: Something. Mm-hmm. And, so
7: you
8: we
7: can't do it with
8: it.
7: Your son? You can't just do a podcast with your son who lives with you?
8: We could, yes.
7: Oh, okay.
6: Again, you can lose the tone, my friend.
8: I know.
7: I'm sorry. Can you just with your son and some father quality time with your
8: Yes,
7: kid?
8: And I could, yes.
7: Okay.
6: All right. Well, good. I'm glad we settled that. Now, on with the countdown.
8: I am sure that it's just a coincidence, but OpenAI has reportedly hired Senate Minority Leader Chuck Schumer's daughter, Jessica Schumer, for a top policy job as Silicon Valley's increasingly works to shore up ties with the Democrats ahead of November's midterm elections. Could be the reason for that. Well, that could be the reason for that. Anyway, she worked for Amazon as a policy official in New York, and now she's going to go to work for OpenAI.
6: Mm.
8: And I'm sure it's just coincidence. Complete.
6: What a fun little pair they are.
8: Oh, my gosh.
6: It's great.
8: I mean, she went to Harvard and Yale.
6: Oh, of course.
8: She did. Before joining Amazon in 2020, she worked for Obama as the chief of staff of the Council of Economic Advisors. And she worked as a policy director for Tim Kaine during Hillary Clinton's unsuccessful 2016 presidential campaign.
6: Is there a douchebag she hasn't worked with?
8: I don't think so.
6: Okay.
8: I don't think so. It doesn't say Biden.
6: Covered.
8: Yeah, she didn't work for Biden.
6: No.
8: Right? So she was working for... When Biden was around, she went to work for Amazon. So, yeah, there is one.
6: Yeah, okay.
8: She didn't want anything to do with them. Which is incredible.
6: Yeah.
8: Because... Bad, you don't get much douchier than Joe Biden.
6: No.
8: But she didn't want anything to do with it, I guess. I do think this is amazing. Xenotransplantation, the science of transplanting animal organs into human bodies, and it's been catapulted out of the realm of science fiction now, and it's in the real world.
6: They just did it, right?
8: Doctors at Massachusetts General Hospital gave a man a human kidney transplant months after successfully transplanting a porcine one. Tim Andrews, 66.
6: Like a pig kidney
8: correct.
6: Or something.
8: Yeah,
6: and that functioned for how many months?
8: Well, it was 271 days.
6: That, wow.
8: I know.
6: That's incredible.
8: So he was on dialysis before the pig kidney.
6: Yeah.
8: And then they put the pig kidney in. It lasted 271 days. That's the longest time on record for the pig kidney transplant.
6: I would have never thought that would work.
8: Now, that had to be removed eventually. And then he went back on dialysis for 82 days. And they had found him a human kidney transplant by then. So he had that done. Now, what they're saying now is, you know, they're pigs, you know, are considered candidates because their organs are similar. But humans are so sensitive to other organs.
6: Yeah.
8: Whether it's, no matter where they're from. And so they've got to, you know, if the body doesn't accept it.
6: Yeah, it could even reject a human organ. So that's amazing that it worked for as long as it did.
8: So what they've started doing is genetically modifying the pigs to make their organs more compatible with humans.
6: Really?
7: And nothing can come wrong from that.
6: No. This is a perfect scenario.
8: Gene-edited pig kidney.
7: Human first.
8: 271. Yes. Thank you.
7: Human first.
8: Thank you.
6: Yeah. Right.
8: So scientists say, hey, this is proof that it could serve as a temporary bridge. I think it needed to be start serving as a full bridge.
6: Mm-hmm.
7: Wait.
6: Mm-hmm.
8: We don't. You live in me. Put a pig heart in me. Put a pig kidney, pig liver, whatever you need.
6: As long as it works.
8: As long as it works. That's right.
7: Have they been successful?
6: You know what would be great is if they could transplant a pig's head, and then you could call somebody pig-headed, and it would be accurate.
7: It would be accurate, yes.
8: Would that be great?
6: It would be great.
9: Quiet, piggy.
6: See how that would work, though? Pig-headed. And he really has the head of a pig.
7: Yeah.
6: So it's not even an insult.
7: No, it's not. I'm calling you what you are.
9: So hold on a second. Just point of clarification. Do we need the rim shot or not after that? Because, I mean, it's not really a joke.
6: No, it's not. Well, it's just a scientific fact that the guy would be pig-headed.
7: Yes!
6: So there you go.
8: Oh, no.
9: What would he be again?
6: No. He would be pig-headed.
8: Okay. That is your Chewing the Fat Five for the day, by the way. Go to BlazeTV.com/Pat right now and get yourself $25 off an annual subscription to Blaze TV.
7: Easy
8: well
7: there.
8: Worth it.
7: That $5 come out of your check because we're only doing $20 off.
8: What did I say?
7: $25.
8: Did I say 25?
7: You did say 25.
8: Oh, I apologize.
7: So if they want 25...
9: Trump giving away money?
6: I'm sorry, I don't accept your apology.
8: I apologize.
7: No, I'll tell you what. It's too egregious.
8: I'll tell you what. If the Republicans win...
6: Okay, then both the House and the Senate.
8: Both the House and the Senate.
7: It'll be 25.
8: Then you know, something good will happen.
6: Okay.
8: BlazeTV.com/Pat.
7: Okay.
9: Blaze Management, if you're listening, that actually would be a hell
8: yes,
9: of a
8: it would.
6: That would be good.
8: Yes,
6: oh,
8: it would.
9: If the House and Senate go Republican, we give you however much off.
6: Yeah. I like it.
9: 47%.
7: Blaze Management is listening, and we'll make it happen.
6: Okay.
8: All right.
6: Ever wake up sweaty? 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All right. We still haven't even scratched the surface on what's to come today. We got to get into the Ted Cruz audio from The View appearance. That took some guts.
8: Yeah, no doubt.
6: I mean, you're really going into hostile territory. Even the one member of the coven who purports to be Republican or conservative.
7: I'm sorry. She is a Republican.
6: Oh, are you sorry? Okay.
7: Yeah.
6: She's Republican like Joe Scarborough is Republican.
7: Oh, okay.
6: Yeah.
8: That's for sure.
6: Both solid, solid conservatives.
7: Now they're trying to do a third hour of The View?
6: They're working on it.
7: Okay.
6: Yeah. They're working on it. So anyway, we'll share that with you, as well as yet another little surveillance issue to talk about. This one's fun because we don't have enough surveillance going on. And Zuby coming up.
7: Yeah.
6: About 45 minutes
7: Awesome.
6: Next hour. We'll talk to him. We're talking about the Canada thing, right?
14: A lot of stuff. We're going to remember Charlie Kirk, and we're going to talk about this new film about the destruction of Canada.
6: Okay. More coming up.
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3: And welcome to it. 888-933-93, Pat Unleashed on Twitter. So yesterday was the big day for Jeff Fisher to finally see The Odyssey.
4: Oh, yeah, full review. Here we go.
3: Now, right. He's been, I guess your son found a space in, like a month and a half ago, right?
5: Yeah, it's been a while.
3: When the movie first opened, he finally found an opening where you guys could go see this the way it was actually intended to be seen in 70mm IMAX.
5: Yes, that's absolutely.
3: Because any other kind of XD, no.
4: No.
3: IMAX that's not 70mm, no. That's son, not the way it was intended to be
4: thank
3: seen.
4: You, Pat. Thank you, Pat.
5: My son actually went to see it in the unintended way.
3: Oh, no.
5: And he was like, no, we're good.
3: No. That's and so. Happening.
4: So this is the second time he saw it?
5: Yeah.
4: Wow.
3: How was it?
4: Dedication.
5: I enjoyed the heck out of it.
3: Oh, good.
5: I mean, I enjoyed it very good. Much.
3: Could you tell it was 70 millimeter? Could you see Pat, every millimeter of it?
5: Yes.
3: Yeah, okay.
5: They've got a giant, the giant wall for the IMAX.
4: Well, yeah, 70.
3: 70 millimeter.
5: I will say this, and this is it was the Cinemark IMAX there in Tampa. It's one of 40 in the world or whatever. They need to up their game on the chairs.
4: Okay. Oh.
5: Now, apparently they said it. I didn't hear the
3: did
5: guy
3: say
5: it.
3: Did you just say you went to Tampa to see this
4: He did.
3: Yeah.
4: He did say.
3: You said you went to Tampa.
5: Yeah.
3: You went all the way to Tampa
4: know,
3: to see
4: Pat.
3: It when we've got one right
4: here.
3: Like a couple miles
5: no,
3: that's from the studio.
5: That's Tampa.
3: Tampa.
5: That's the one we went to. Or...
3: See, that's what we're saying. You don't live in Tampa
4: we
3: anymore,
4: don't, baby.
3: But it's okay. Only been like 15 to 20 years,
6: can we get
3: so
6: the Blaze
3: you may not have gotten
6: here,
3: used
6: please?
3: To it. Yeah, that's
4: Oof. So first it was 25,
3: yeah,
4: and now Tampa.
3: Now Tampa.
4: If it was one more, we need to take him to the ER.
3: Honestly, it is Tampa. It's right down there. It's Tampa.
6: Chris,
3: wow, Tampa's only
6: Chris.
3: A mile or two away from us.
6: If he does this again, turn his mic off. We don't want to
3: seriously
6: hurt this man.
3: What is going on?
5: I have no idea.
4: Embarrassing yourself. You just embarrassed yourself.
6: All right, you're on thin ice. You got one more for the day.
5: You know what? I didn't even see the movie.
4: Well, obviously.
3: So you did like it.
5: Yeah, I did. I enjoyed it. Yeah. I forgot. That, what's his face? Leguizamo.
3: Leguizamo?
5: Is in the movie, and he's a big part in the movie.
3: Oh.
5: And
4: you don't like him?
5: He is
3: well, he's a
5: such
3: huge
5: a douche.
3: Lefty. Oh, okay. I think he's a socialist.
5: And I always liked him. He was funny, and he does a great job in this movie, but he's such a personal douche.
3: Mm-hmm.
5: It takes a lot for me to get past him, man.
3: Then could you?
5: I did. Right. I mean, I did enjoy it very much. They apparently, the guy, well, we thought we were going to be late because they had shut down 635 heading into Tampa.
3: Oh.
5: I kept hearing lane closure. That would be fine. Lane closure, big deal. No, road closed. Road closed, so you got to go all the way up and come back around to get into Dallas. And
4: why were the roads closed, Fisher?
5: Well, it was a big accident. No, it wasn't the president.
4: Oh, it wasn't the president?
5: No.
3: It was in a different part of town.
5: Yeah, it was some semi had tipped over, and, heaven forbid we leave a lane open. And, so that was
4: safety.
5: So I thought they said they were going to start the movie right at 3:30. And I thought, we're going to be late, which we were. Mm-hmm. But they have the guy explaining, this is 70 millimeter and we got the film in. So that
3: they do that in every presentation?
5: I guess so.
3: Of
5: he
3: it?
5: Had his cape on and he told the whole story, which was funny.
3: Wow.
5: I mean, he did a good job. But I was like, thankful because we weren't the only ones that were coming in at
3: late.
5: That time.
3: Yeah.
5: Yeah.
3: Mm-hmm.
5: And then he said something about the new Star Wars coming with the 70 millimeter.
3: Oh.
5: That the original one and then the new one is going to be 70 millimeter, I guess.
3: Hmm.
5: And I said, yeah, you got, I was like, he was like right in front of me when he's talking. And I was like, and you got Godzilla coming. That's digital IMAX.
3: Oh, okay.
6: No.
5: And that was like,
3: excuse me.
5: Okay. I got it.
3: Huh.
5: But the chairs were, holy cow. Well, they need to.
3: Really?
5: I mean, we're living in 2026, man.
3: Yeah.
5: The leg room, there was very little leg room and was not as comfortable as it could have
3: I'm
5: been.
3: I'm sorry to hear about that.
5: I know. It was not as comfortable as it could
3: I
5: have been.
3: I didn't want your visit to be tainted in any way. And yet. It was.
5: Kind of was.
3: Darn
5: kinda it. Kind
3: of was. Darn it. Maybe you just stay home and watch it on TV next time.
6: Thank
3: get
6: you.
3: All the leg room.
5: Robert Pattinson was really good. And I mean, they got a lot of stars in this movie, man. A lot of stars. Every time you turn around, it's like, oh, okay, there's another one.
3: You're in
5: one.
3: It, too? Yeah.
5: And Charlize Theron was there.
3: Yeah.
5: Everybody loves Anne Hathaway. I don't know that I... I can give or take Anne Hathaway. She did okay, fine.
3: Yeah.
5: Yeah.
3: She's the wife, right?
5: She's the queen.
3: Kind of centers on her.
5: Yeah, it does.
7: Kind of does.
3: Yeah.
5: Yeah, it was more, I loved it, though. I thought it was really good. I loved the monsters and the trip back home and seeing all the stuff that he has to go through. It's like 3 hours, and there was, there may have been one point, maybe, just before he was actually just headed home, where I felt like...
3: It dragged.
5: We need to wrap this bad boy up. But then after that, it was okay.
3: Good.
5: So I didn't. You know, I felt it was good. I mean, Christopher Nolan kind of knows what he's doing.
3: Yeah, he's done some movies.
5: Yes, he has.
3: So now, if you're going to stay and at home and watch it on your television, something you should know if you own an LG TV.
5: Oh boy,
3: is that it's spying on you?
5: Oh
7: wow!
3: While turned off.
7: Fun. Oh!
6: Fun.
3: So, if you have an Apple TV set-top box, that's not enough to protect your privacy if you have an LG TV.
7: Okay.
3: You must unplug the Ethernet.
7: Shut up.
3: And tell it to forget your Wi-Fi information completely.
5: Oh, wow.
3: So, I don't know how you access Netflix, Amazon Prime, and every other app you watch on TV that.
7: Oh,
3: you
7: no,
3: don't,
7: you can't.
3: Right?
7: No, you can't. No,
3: you can?
7: Yes, because then what you do is you only connect the Internet to the Apple box. Not to the TV.
3: Mm. Okay.
7: So, yes, that is possible.
6: Shouldn't even have to worry about this.
3: No, you shouldn't.
6: Insane.
3: So, in an investigation by Gamers Nexus posted to YouTube, LG smart TVs continue to be a privacy nightmare. Working with security researchers, the lengthy video that they put out says that these LG OLED TVs, that's the organic LED, they use various tools, including capturing packets with Wireshark, and it was found to be conducting a wide array of actions that disregard user privacy. The LGs have a function to feed advertising personalized to the user through the smart TV interface.
5: That's good.
3: Yeah, because you want personalized ads.
5: You
3: want
5: to know what products to get.
3: You don't want just any ad coming on.
5: Right.
3: You want it to be directed right at you.
7: Thank you.
6: Don't you dare. We will call the Blaze doctor in here to watch it.
3: So obviously that's going on with everybody, but these also use a technology referred to as automatic content recognition, or ACR. So they're not satisfied with knowing the name of the show or the channel you're watching. Instead, they want snapshots of the screen or audio bytes, which are then analyzed by external servers.
5: And who is analyzing them?
3: That's unclear. I'm sure that LG is analyzing
6: only
3: it.
6: Good guys.
3: But who else?
5: Yeah, but that's a lot.
3: It also collects data from the users themselves. Get this. It uses microphones as part of their setup. And it's capable of recording and transcribing conversations.
7: Wow.
3: So then these are sent to LG Ad Solutions for marketing purposes. The LG arm says it has data from 216 million LG smart TVs around the world, including 49 million in the U.S. alone.
7: Wow.
3: But it gets worse.
6: Oh, no.
3: While the collection of usage data is one thing, the researcher uncovered many different areas where the tested TVs captured data that probed a little too deep into your private life. That included plain text transcripts of conversations that you're conducting just in the room with the TV.
5: And that's whether the TV is on or off?
3: Whether it's on or off. Snippets of audio recorded by the TV, recording using a connected webcam. It records while the TV appears to be turned off. It crawls the user's network for other devices.
5: Yeah, they it all do that.
3: Determines the TV's geographic location and the Wi-Fi signal strength of nearby networks within range.
5: Yeah, they all those the social media, TikToks, all, they all do that. TikTok is one of the worst, actually, that covers how many devices are logged in to your Wi-Fi. Mm-hmm. Where I mean, it's pretty bad.
3: So this is all being worked on by LG. They're on it, so don't even worry about it.
5: That's good.
3: I don't even know why I brought it up, because LG is going to take care of it. But are we they? Have gone from back in the day, toll tags and OnStar,
5: yeah,
3: which we were a little nervous about, to now your TV is watching and listening to everything you say and do. And sending and information send it gathers.
5: And that's, look, Pat, now, that's been going on. We all carry one of these around.
3: Yeah, I know. We've got our TVs.
5: That does the same thing.
3: Our phones, our computers, our iPads, our cars, flock cameras, satellites, your refrigerator, your oven. Yeah. It's all monitoring us.
5: Yeah.
3: And the problem is we're so comfortable with these devices now. And we depend on them so much that, frankly, it's hard not to think it's just too late to do anything about it. And some will say, well, I don't care, Pat. I'm not doing anything wrong. Let them listen to me. I don't care. You're not the one who's deciding whether or not what you're doing is wrong.
6: Show me the man, I'll show you the crime.
3: Right. And they eventually that could happen, right? We don't necessarily worry about the Trump administration with this stuff. And we hope and pray that our government is always benevolent enough that we don't have to, you know, worry about them turning on us. But when you think about it, even if you trust the Trump administration with all your information, would you trust Kamala Harris, Gavin Newsom, John Ossoff, Abdul El-Sayed, AOC? No, you would not. And Donald Trump leaves in, you know, January 2029, he's no longer the president.
5: Yeah, but J.D. Marco or your boy from Florida is going to win.
3: Right. So. I'm hopeful that that's the case.
7: Sorry, Pat. I'm going to push back. I have a hat in this room that says Trump 2028. And I'm ready to rock that bad boy as soon as he's back on the ballot.
3: Okay. Well, he claimed last night he's on the ballot.
7: He is on the ballot.
3: Just take that into consideration. But it's frightening. I mean, 1984, did we learn nothing from that book? It scared the crap out of people, but we just ignore it it's a nice piece of
7: paper. When was the last time that book was read?
5: What?
3: Been a while.
7: This generation, has my generation read?
3: No. I don't think they've even heard of it.
5: No,
7: I did not read that book, and so I started working here.
3: Yeah.
7: And I didn't read it. I just did the audiobook because I said, then I want to read it.
5: We've become so comfortable, though, and relaxed in using these devices.
3: Mm-hmm.
5: So it's going to be very difficult to let the devices.
3: I know you remember when we were in Houston and we were talking about toll tags. You were really upset about them because they're an invasion in privacy and they can track you. And there's nothing you can do about it, really, because everybody's got a toll tag, right? Look how far we've come since then, and nobody even pays any attention to it anymore.
6: Yeah, and I remember the first time an app asked me for permission to use my phone's microphone, I said no. It was DirecTV. Mm. And so I lost that convenience of recording shows on my phone. And now I'm just like everyone else, where I'm like, whatever, I need to get moving on this.
3: That's what happens.
6: I'm being completely honest with you.
3: That's what happens.
6: And I'm going through this. I'm asking our assistant, Grok, about other TV companies. And I got news for you.
5: Yeah,
6: if you own any of these TVs, you're getting spied on to one degree or another.
5: Yeah,
6: and a lot
5: absolutely.
6: Of these talk about how they were sued by Texas. They had a settlement and all this stuff. So that's Ken Paxton.
5: That's Ken Paxton.
6: You
5: right.
6: Get out there and promote. Look at this. I made it so your TV doesn't spy on you, Texans.
3: Right.
6: But anyway, Samsung, LG.
3: Samsung,
6: if you recognize any of these, yep. Sony, Hisense, TCL, Vizio, Roku, Amazon, Apple TV, they're all doing it to one
3: Why
6: degree or another.
3: Why'd they just focus on LG when they're all doing
6: because
3: it?
6: Because they're the latest ones to get caught and apparently the most egregious when it comes to this kind of spy.
3: My gosh. Chilling.
5: You ought to be safe. Got criminals in
3: this
5: your
3: makes me safer, does it?
5: Yes, it does.
7: Yes,
5: okay.
7: Sir.
3: All right.
7: And you talked about vehicles. It's like for me, I have a Tesla that drives me. My car is literally 95% self-driving. I only have driven in the last 88 days 5% of the car.
3: Wow.
7: 95.2 has been from the car driving itself.
6: Right. I have a sincere question for you. When you're letting the car drive for you, A, what are you doing? And B, what can you get away with doing as just
7: I'm reading a book. I'm honestly reading a book.
3: But doesn't it track your eyes?
7: Yeah, but the book is in front of me.
3: Okay, so it can't differentiate that there's something in the way of you in the road.
6: So how are you propping it up? Do you have like
7: Yeah, I got my little kickstand.
3: You just put it on the steering wheel?
7: Put it on the steering wheel or put on my
5: Which are going away. I mean, the driverless taxis that Tesla has, they don't even have a steering wheel.
7: No, they don't.
6: But again, if you put sunglasses on, you could look at anything.
7: You could look at anything.
3: I think just from a safety standpoint, you should include the steering wheel just in case anything goes wrong.
5: What could go wrong?
7: Human error.
6: I just played a video on my show where this guy is demonstrating this self-driving vehicle, and it steers into a parked police car while he's talking to the cameraman.
3: Oops.
6: It just goes right into it. He's like,
5: and a lot of those are not real, just so you know.
6: Thank you.
3: No.
6: Is that right?
3: Precluded the question. It's not even real. He just went directly to that's not real.
6: Because he knows exactly what video I'm referring to. He's like, I totally know. Whatever you're talking about is not real. Next question.
3: So anyway, I don't know. I guess we've already accepted it all. We're already there.
5: Okay, so.
3: Right?
7: So is it too far? Are we just too far?
3: I think it's way too far. I think we're too far down the road. Nobody's going to want to stop
5: go back.
3: All of the convenience that we have now. They've made us too used to it.
5: Look, for an example, the college football game Monday night in Tallahassee, Florida. They lost power right before kickoff. And so they eventually got some power back. But they couldn't have coach to quarterback or defensive captain communication. They couldn't have communication. There was no press box. There was no clock. It was they were able to talk to the coaches.
3: Stone ages.
5: Coaches in the booth to the head coach. That was it. They didn't have iPads to look at the replays and draw and see.
3: So they stopped the game. Did they just go home?
5: They played. Yeah, they played the game, but the coaches are like, "Hey, we were going to play the game. That's what we're going to do." But he hasn't practiced without the communication to the quarterback in 2 years.
3: Wow. That's incredible.
5: I mean, it was just like it was going back to them. It was going back to the Stone Age.
6: Exactly. Yeah.
7: Well, it's like for me, it's like you take my car self driving, I'll be pissed. Like, that's a feature that I hate.
6: Because now you're used to it.
7: I hate driving my wife's car. I'm like, this stupid thing doesn't drive itself.
3: Yep.
5: That's where you let her drive.
3: That's where we are. I mean, we can't even imagine life without AI now. We've become so dependent upon that.
7: Pat, last week when AI went down, I was literally in your room.
3: I know.
7: And
3: you were beside yourself. You were paralyzed.
7: Yes, I was.
6: That sounds healthy.
3: Yeah, it does, doesn't it?
7: I was like, and then Noah's upset
3: great place.
7: At me. He's like, Chris, do your job. I am trying.
3: I can't.
7: I can't.
3: Grok's not up.
6: You know, Skynet's not going to take us over. We're going to invite Skynet.
3: We've already done it.
5: We've already done that.
3: Are you looking for screen time that your whole family could actually agree on? 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
3: Got some tweets. Lone Wolf 2965 tweets, "The View celebrating 30 years? Hard to believe that so many people could be so insufferable and so butt stupid for so long."
5: It's still being on the air.
3: Yep. Frank Johnson's alter ego, "They told that guy not to talk about getting a pig's kidney, but he squealed." See what he did there?
6: Good job.
3: Yeah.
6: I like that.
3: "Release that McCracken. I hear that if the GOP wins both the House and Senate, Mitch will make an appearance."
5: Oh.
3: I think you heard wrong on that. That's not going
14: to
3: happen.
14: He's showing up on Monday. He's ready to go.
3: Ready to go.
14: Yeah, state business is done. And
3: can't wait to see it.
14: He's going
3: to
14: roll in.
3: From Uncle Doc, "So who's going to be arrested at LG? How come there's always protections for the government, big business, big pharma, but never the consumer?" So true. We as Americans literally funded our own demise.
14: Because you didn't read the terms of conditions.
5: Yeah.
14: You just said,
5: yeah,
14: I agree.
3: And you're not going to.
14: And you're
3: either.
14: Not going to read the
3: and
14: terms
3: even
14: of
3: now,
14: conditions.
3: You're still not going to.
14: You're still
3: to.
14: Not going. Like Keith said, just give me my stupid thing. Yes, allow
5: that's
14: microphone, allow thing. Yes, did you read the terms of services?
3: No.
14: Yes.
3: No, I didn't.
5: I okayed it.
14: I okayed it.
3: I
14: that
3: checked.
14: Is,
3: I put a check mark in the box.
6: Now, it's very ironic, but it's very helpful when you run your terms and conditions and your
14: through
6: terms
14: AI?
6: Of service through AI,
14: yes,
6: and it'll tell
14: that.
6: You all the yep. highlights and stuff.
3: Oh, yeah.
14: Yes.
3: Oh, that's a good
6: so
3: idea.
6: So, in other words, we're using AI
3: yeah.
6: to warn us about
3: well,
6: AI. AI.
3: So
14: we don't
3: great.
14: Talk about that.
3: Colin Kaepernick, back in the news, for some reason we're hearing about this douche again. He claims that Mayor Zoran Mamdani has made him want to vote again.
5: Oh.
3: Yeah.
5: Because he's so proud?
3: Yeah, he's is well...
5: That-
3: because he's a socialist and he loves that he's for the little guy.
5: Oh my gosh.
3: You know? And I mean, Colin says, you know, I think it would be hypocritical of me to vote now. I said from the beginning I was against oppression. I was against this system of oppression. I'm not going to show support for that system. And to me, the oppressor isn't going to allow you to vote your way out of your oppression. I mean, this guy is so oppressed that he's just a multi-millionaire.
5: Yeah.
3: In six mediocre seasons, at best, they were mediocre. In the NFL, he made over $43 million. And then he sued the NFL, got another $20 million on top of it. I mean, he was adopted by a loving white couple who gave him every advantage in life, and his father helped develop him into a professional athlete. What a terrible society this is, isn't
5: horrible.
3: It?
5: Was able to get an education at a university. Where do you go? Nevada, I think.
3: Let me show you something. You're going to weep real tears for this man. Uh-oh. Look at his... Here's I found some photos of his house. This hideous $3 million dump.
5: This can't be this place can't be his only.
6: Is this even real? Is this AI?
3: Look at that. How do you even survive in that?
5: I don't know.
3: Dump. Yeah, go ahead and cycle through these. I mean, I don't know what kind of squalor you're used to.
6: Sure.
3: But it doesn't compare to this. Tell you that.
14: No, this is a trailer park. Is this a double wide?
3: How do you... Yeah, well, I think it is. No, I think it's only one and a half.
14: One and a half?
3: One and a half wide,
6: Is it too late to change my sympathies? Because now I'm feeling bad for
3: you. Yeah, I knew you would. I mean, look at it.
14: How can you live like that?
3: You can't live like that. Nobody can.
14: Keeping the black man down.
3: That's how oppressed he's been. Look at him.
14: Yeah.
6: I mean, these photos smell like oppression.
14: Thank you.
6: If oppression had a scent,
3: it smells like teen oppression, doesn't it?
6: This little tour.
3: Yep.
6: Wow.
3: Unbelievable. it's gated too. Don't forget.
14: Wow.
3: Well, you got to keep the people in the hood out.
6: Hold on. You have to.
14: Okay.
6: The mailman. Okay. You're going to let the mailman get that close to your gate?
14: John Kasich's dad
6: gets that close?
3: I can't take it. These people. Ugh, I can't take it.
6: Wait, what do you mean by that, these people?
3: These whiners about America, these anti-American douchebags.
6: Yeah, amen.
3: Oh, man.
5: Makes me want to vote again.
3: Yeah.
14: Thank you.
3: Yep.
14: I'm ready to vote.
3: All right, there's more. We'll get to the Ted Cruz clips coming up here.
15: This is Pat Gray Unleashed.
16: If it comes down to it, I'm not going to avoid telling the truth. Is the deep state that threatened by what we talk about?
17: You want to be a brave truth teller? Let's have it out.
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3: These are just cold, hard, proven facts.
19: Day one of exposing black history because it like literally didn't even happen.
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3: Description of what the view is all about, you know.
5: Yes.
3: So I think that probably calmed his fears. Because
5: we're here for a conversation.
3: Yeah, we're here for a conversation to respect, a respectful conversation.
10: Someone had to say it.
3: Not a bunch of witches gathered around. Well, yes, we are. Okay, but still, we like to have respectful conversations as witches. But here's Ted on the upcoming midterms.
11: So you heard what we were talking about before you came out. The Republican National Convention's midterm event begins tonight in your home state of Texas. And the president is asking voters to pretend it's him on the ballot. Okay. Mm. Considering that his approval ratings are lower than my boobs at this point.
3: Ew. Oh, no. Oh,
12: don't be there.
3: Ew.
12: Far away from that.
13: I would. Just let it go. Yeah. Go ahead.
11: Yeah. Is that a great idea?
13: Well, look, I think the midterms are going to come down to turnout.
6: Yeah.
10: I think the left is going to show up. The left is angry. They can't stand Trump. They're going to show up regardless. The big open question is, do Republicans show up? And I think motivating Republicans to show up, that's historically why a midterm goes badly for the party in power.
3: Spin it.
10: Is whoever's out of power is usually angry and they're motivated because they don't like the guy who's in power. And the challenge on the Republican side is you've got some conservatives who are mad at some things. You've got some moderates who are mad at some things. And if we're divided and running around, if one side stays home and the other side shows up, that tends to be who wins. So I think Trump is trying to motivate Republicans. And I would also say, like my state of Texas, I would just say the common sense middle, like regular people to come out and vote. If they show up, I feel a lot better about the election. If they don't, if it's just the people who are angry, then I think it'll be a blue wave.
3: Yeah, that's frightening.
5: It is.
3: It's frightening. A lot of people predicting we lose both the House and Senate. Although the Senate is at a 50-50 probability for Republicans and Democrats. It could go either way.
5: Right.
3: The House, almost everybody agrees, it's going Democrat. We'll see.
5: We'll see.
3: Anything could happen between now and then.
5: Yes. I mean, the Save America Act could be passed.
3: Well, they're working so hard on it.
5: Yeah.
3: It could.
14: And some of those maps did get redrawn, don't forget. Yeah.
5: Yes, they did.
14: In Republicans' favor.
3: Some have been stopped by judges.
14: Yeah. That's why
3: Missouri, right?
14: Yeah.
3: Missouri's one of them where it got stopped.
5: Put those back.
3: Oh, man.
5: We've already had the primary. With so?
3: Don't matter. Don't matter. So Ted also graded President Trump during this appearance.
15: In August, Trump said, we're going to bring prices way down and we're going to get it done fast. Then he also said in August, for you to pay a tiny little bit more for your gasoline, just remember, you're doing it so that a very evil country cannot have a nuclear weapon. So remember that when you have to pay a little bit more, like you're at $4, it's okay. Fast forward 200 days, okay? The prices of groceries and other goods are up because of his tariffs, which on average are costing every household $1,100, actually.
5: Oh, no,
15: gas prices are soaring.
3: Pause it for a second. This is from the same woman, by the way, that tells you it costs $400,000 a year to raise a child.
5: Yes.
3: You moron. How can you... How does she have any credibility with anybody anymore?
5: I don't know.
3: There's more.
5: I mean, her credibility has got to be as low as her boobs.
14: Oh, no.
15: The Iran war and an escalating tariff war now with Canada. What grade from A to F would you give the president on the economy and prices? Prices especially.
10: Look, if you look at prices, let's take gas prices. When Biden was president, gas prices were over $5 a gallon.
3: And none of you cared, by the way.
10: When Trump came in, they dropped to about $3 a gallon. They're now about $4 a gallon. So they're still about...
15: Five near me.
10: Well, but that's because New York and New Jersey and California, they're about $3.50 in Texas.
15: No, and so diesel higher, is about $6.
10: Diesel is higher, but they're still about a dollar a gallon less than they were under Biden.
5: Up.
10: But they are more than they were the first year of Trump. That is an improvement. I can tell you the data show during the 4 years Biden was president, median family income did not move at
15: all.
10: So
15: is that like a D?
10: No, it's not a D. I actually think if you look at the biggest tax cut in American history that was passed, if you look at trillions of dollars of new investment, and I'll tell you, look, facts matter. If you
15: see?
10: Look, I would give him an A.
15: No, come on. Look.
10: I recognize that with the day he came in, you guys didn't like him, and you still don't like him. That's okay. That's the beauty of democracy. You can have different views.
3: Yeah, right. And you're going to hate him no matter what he does. So, what would you give him? Let me guess. A minus?
14: How did you know?
3: B plus. How about a B plus?
5: B plus. That's what it is. Yeah.
3: Jeez.
14: I think Ted handled that as well as he could.
3: He did, because you're in a tough situation there.
5: That's for sure.
3: Because, you know, with prices the way they are, most people probably wouldn't. I don't know. Would you give him an A right now?
16: Overall. 100%.
5: Overall,
16: 100% A.
3: 100% A.
16: Well, not 100% A. Sorry. I'll give you a 93 A.
3: So A minus?
16: Yeah. Okay. Yeah. 93.
3: He wouldn't accept
5: almost
3: that,
5: almost just an A.
16: Yes.
3: Okay.
16: What about you, Pat?
3: I don't know. I don't know. I'd say A-.
16: A-?
3: B-plus. B-ish.
16: But where are you leaning more? Towards a B-plus?
3: Yeah, probably right now. Yeah. I think that we jumped into Iran thinking it was going to be Venezuela, part two. And
5: it's not.
3: It's not. And that's hurt things quite a bit.
5: Yeah.
3: All the way around.
5: No question. That has.
3: Yeah. And, you know, was it logical to think it might go as quickly as Venezuela did? Maybe.
16: Well, you did kidnap the president, a sitting president of another country. I think you flying high, you could do whatever you like.
3: And that went really well.
16: It went really well.
3: Really, really well. And it's still going pretty well, it seems. Is.
5: Yeah. It seems
3: but you're in a hornet's nest in the Middle East.
5: And we should know that much anyway.
3: We should, because we've been mired in quagmire before.
5: Yeah.
3: So, yeah. It's unfortunate that this has hurt things all the way around.
5: I mean, I don't want Iran to have nukes.
3: No, I don't either. I don't either. But at the end, what is the end game here? Who takes over Iran? Who, in the end, is going to be better than the supreme leader was? Is there anybody?
5: I don't know. Yeah.
3: I don't know. And we didn't know any of those things, apparently, going into it. We didn't have a plan for that.
5: Because they claimed that it wasn't about leadership change.
3: Right. Yeah.
5: Well, okay.
3: Well, it was about the nukes, right?
5: Yeah.
3: First and foremost, it was about nuclear weapons. And they don't have them. Do they have one?
5: No, they do not.
3: Where's their Navy?
16: Thank you.
5: The bottom.
16: Right. Yeah, the Air Force?
3: That's right. Air Force? Obliterated.
5: Obliterated. On the tarmac.
16: Okay. Shut up.
3: And 43 leaders? Dead.
16: Thank you.
3: Dead and gone.
16: And the Ayatollah?
5: We don't know.
3: We don't know.
16: Oh.
3: We don't know where the Ayatollah is. But we don't know. In fact, we know less about Mitch McConnell than we do the Ayatollah.
5: That's for sure.
3: So.
16: Wait,
3: that's not good.
16: No.
3: All right. Coming up in a second, we're going to be talking to Zuby, and we'll get into that. But first, you know, when you're buying or selling a home, it can be pretty exciting. But on the other hand, it's also stressful. There's inspections, negotiations, paperwork, deadlines, dozens of decisions that can have real impact on your family's future. That's why having the right real estate agent matters. And that's why Glenn started Real Estate Agents I Trust. He'd been through bad realtors before. And I think we mentioned before, his house in Connecticut sold for $39.95. Yeah. It was set on the market for so long.
16: No wonder
3: dropped.
16: He's doing shuttles.
3: Right.
16: That man hasn't been able to climb out of that
3: Poor guy.
16: Hole.
3: Poor guy. And he didn't want you to have to go through the same thing. You don't want your home selling for $39.95. I don't care where you live.
5: Stuff right in shuttles. You don't want it.
3: That. 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
6: Pat Gray, Unleashed.
14: Alrighty, let's see it. Let's get Zuby in here. He's a rapper, author, podcaster. Love this guy. I mean, he is brilliant, and he's someone who loves America from afar. Mm-hmm. And he's going to join us right now. I think we got the Zoom connection ready to go. Got a lot to talk to him about today. Zuby, you there?
17: I am here. How's it going?
14: All right, man. Welcome. Hey. Welcome to Pat Gray Unleashed.
3: Welcome.
17: Awesome. Listen, thank you for inviting me.
3: A year ago today, a champion of common sense, Charlie Kirk, was assassinated at UVU in Utah. As somebody on social media, in the same space that Charlie was in, how has his death affected you?
17: Man, it's a heavy question. And, you know, I remember exactly where I was this time last year because I was actually in the USA. I was recording some interviews for my podcast, and I was in California. I was in not Los Angeles. I was in the Bay Area, actually, when I got the news. And I was I came down into the hotel lobby where I was staying, and it was on the TV, and I was getting messages, and someone, Charlie Kirk has been shot, Charlie. And I was like, wait, what's going on?
5: Right.
17: Mm-hmm. And then, you know, I went on X, and sadly the video was all on
3: already
17: my feed
3: there,
17: because it had literally just happened. And I put out a post saying like, wait, what's going on here? And, you know, people kind of shared the link to the video, and I was just like, bewildered, honestly. I couldn't believe it was real. It kind of felt like a mm-hmm. weird dream. Now, reflecting back 1 year on from that, it's still incredibly sad. I mean, it was a massive loss. I wouldn't say just for the USA. I wouldn't say just for the West. I wouldn't say just for the conservative movement or whatever you want to call it. But I think it was a massive loss for the world, because I didn't know Charlie personally. We followed each other online and had a couple online interactions. We have many mutual friends and acquaintances. And I know he was someone who I would have met had this not unfortunately happened, because we moved in similar circles. And, you know, when I look at Charlie, he was doing what you're supposed to do.
3: Yeah.
17: You see what I mean? If you're someone who engages in politics, who engages in civil discourse, who is engaged in any way in society and in the culture, and for this to happen while he was engaging in free speech on a university campus, and obviously in the United States of America, which is the bastion of free speech, it was just a tragedy on multiple levels.
3: Yeah.
17: It was incredibly sad. And then there was a sort of a secondary wave of upset and anger when you saw some people's response to it, which just showed just how dark some people's hearts are.
5: Boy, no kidding.
17: So, in some ways, you know, it's one thing for one person to do something awful. But when that happens and it seems like hundreds of thousands or potentially millions of people may feel like, oh, that was justified or whatever. And obviously these people are a minority, but in this day and age of social media, they're a very loud minority, right?
3: Very loud.
17: It's a minority. It's not a majority of people who think that that is acceptable. But it's far more people than it should be.
3: I think
17: we saw that, but not focusing on the negative. You know, I think what Charlie was able to accomplish in his short life was incredible. I think regardless of whether someone agrees or disagrees with its politics to whatever extent, it's undeniable that he was a remarkable young man, and his name will be remembered. The fact that we're here talking about him, I'm sure, you know, 10 years from now, people will still be talking about him. 50 years from now, I wouldn't be surprised if people are still talking about him. So he made his mark in a short time.
5: Yes, he did.
17: And it's very sad and upsetting to think that, you know, all of the potential that was taken away, and this is a man with a family, think about his children, thinking about his wife. It's very sad. I don't know what more to say than that.
3: And that's sad. That's part of the tragedy of it too, is what's happened with Erica since, and how she's been put through the ringer, and the kids, and how people speculate and bring up conspiracies, and it's just been really tragic to watch that unfold on top of her grief. Then she has to put up with that, too. Tells us where we are in our society right now.
17: Yeah, I think something really strange that happens with public figures, and this has probably always been true, but I think it's even truer now that we have social media and everyone to some degree is a public figure if they engage on social media. And it dehumanizes people. It makes people forget that you're actually dealing with real human beings. When you're on Instagram or X or Facebook, YouTube, whatever, it's very easy to forget that you're interacting with other human beings.
3: Right.
17: And so people say things and they engage in a way that they just wouldn't in real life. They see people as avatars, right? So when I even some of these people responding to Charlie, right, the same happens with me. I'm sure the same has happened with you. It's like people forget that there's a living, breathing human being with friends and family and relationships and, you know, their own troubles and problems and so on. They just kind of see this avatar.
3: Yeah.
17: And okay, I'm going to just, whatever my biases and beliefs are, I'm going to put this person in this particular box. Yeah. And maybe I like this box or maybe I dislike this box, but I'm just going to respond to the box. I'm not going to talk about this person like he's a real human being. So I think there are individuals out there when they, you know, the people who have these kind of negative, horrible responses. I think it's like, you know, maybe they're, say, you know, they're a liberal or they're a progressive and they don't like conservatives or they don't like MAGA or they don't like Trump or whatever. And they just see whoever's in that bucket, whoever is in that box.
5: That's for sure.
17: This is how I feel about it.
3: Yeah.
17: Right. They're not thinking about them as like real human beings. And so if something bad happens, yes, that's something to be celebrated. If something good happens, oh no, I'm sad, I'm upset. And they're just not really rooted in reality. And I think that's what's been going on.
3: You know, you're part of a documentary that focuses on Canada specifically. Tell us about the film Broken Country.
17: Yeah, sure. So Broken Country is an upcoming documentary. It's directed and produced by a couple named Mike and Mira. And it's I'm not Canadian. I'm from the UK, as you guys know, although I'm in the USA right now. But what is going on in all of these countries, many, many Western nations, particularly in the Anglosphere, but beyond it as well, Western Europe too, they're facing many similar challenges, affordability, unchecked immigration, strain on their healthcare services and their welfare services in general, homelessness, drug addiction, all these kind of things. So Broken Country focuses on the challenges that Canada is facing. But I can say, having seen it as someone from the UK, it's very, very, very relatable. Americans would see it too and relate to a lot that is going on there. So I think essentially, you know, Canada, many people throughout my life, certainly, I don't know how it is from the American perspective, but certainly as a Brit, many people in the UK kind of think of Canada as the nicer, friendlier, less crazy.

0: is their foundations are cracking very much. And so the documentary is just exposing that. And they interview, I mean, they interviewed thousands of Canadians for it, as well as, you know, dozens and dozens of people who are subject matter experts, but just everyday people on the street, just to get their opinions on, you know, what's going on with healthcare. What have been your experiences? In there, there's a guy, you know, who was offered this. You guys know Canada now has this euthanasia program, which they call MAID,
1: right,
0: which is now responsible for about 5% of deaths in Canada,
1: which is incredible. I don't think people
0: over 100,000 people
1: that.
0: Have been killed.
2: Right.
1: Yeah. It's outrageous. That is a huge percentage of deaths in Canada. That's unbelievable.
0: Yes. And in many of these cases, we're not talking about, you know, extreme, you know, people at the very end of terminal cancer.
1: Right.
0: There are people, you know, in the documentary, there's a guy who's been offered it just because he had like a disability issue.
1: Yeah.
0: And, you know, they basically didn't want to. He kept getting delayed with the medical care and he was having back pain and so on. And, you know, they're like, oh, you know, have you thought of offing yourself? I personally know someone who's been offered it. She's completely fine. I mean, she actually just had another baby some months ago. It's a dark road.
3: Can I jump in here? Because Zuby, I can't wait to see this documentary, Broken Country. And I think you're referring to a guy I was reading about who fell on the ice. And so he was injured and he went to the hospital and they said, what is your pain level? He said it's a 10 out of 10. And they still delayed him for 15 hours until he received care. Then the doctor says, man, if you had been seen within the first hour, you would have been fine. But instead he has all these terrible pain issues. And like you said, they go, you could off yourself under MAID. We could take care of it that way. I mean,
0: that's one way to get rid of the pain.
1: It's insane.
3: One tragedy after another with Canada's health system. And this is what we try to fight in this country from Obamacare.
0: Yeah. And, you know, all of our countries, whether you're talking about the UK, the US or Canada, healthcare is one thing that everybody complains about. So I understand that it's not, you know, there's not a perfect system out there and that may never exist. However, you know, it's something that's very important to people. And then, of course, the affordability, right? People just being completely priced out of housing.
1: Yeah.
0: I think actually out of all I don't want to get the wrong label. Is it the G7 countries? I think it's the G7 countries. I think Canada has the least affordable housing out of all of them. I thought it would have been the UK, but UK is actually number two. You know, Canadians can't afford housing. Also the resources as well, because Canada has massive natural resources. But due to all of these sort of net zero and climate policies they're not exploiting their resources properly. So
2: you think with all their land acknowledgements, they'd be fine.
1: You would. You'd think that.
2: Yeah. One would think that,
1: Zuby, I don't think we haven't dealt with the elephant in the room yet, and that's you're British, but what happened to the accent? Where's the accent?
0: I've never had one.
1: You've never had one?
0: I've never had one. No,
1: really?
0: So I'm confusing because I was born in England, but I didn't grow up there.
1: Okay.
0: I grew up in Saudi Arabia. I lived in Saudi Arabia for 20 years.
1: All right.
0: And when I was there, I was in the American school system. So I was in the American school system from.
1: So you learned to speak American. Good.
0: Most of my teachers were American. Lots of my friends were American, Canadian, from all over the world.
1: Yeah.
0: I went to boarding school in the UK for a while, and I went to university there as well. So I don't think my accent is like 100%. Americanized. It's sort of maybe like 80% American, 20% British. It's just a weird hybrid international thing. But it means I can, I can sort of
1: pass off.
3: We're looking forward to Broken Country. It comes out next weekend here in the U.S. if I'm not mistaken. And man, you guys talked to 4,500 Canadians, 70 policy experts. You covered a lot of ground, man.
1: A lot. That's a lot. So where do people find you if they want to hear more?
0: Sure. You can find me on all social media at Zuby Music. That is Zuby Music. 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And of course, my music, just search for Zuby, Zuby on however you listen and you'll find me.
1: All right. Great.
2: Awesome.
1: Thanks for joining us. Appreciate it.
2: Absolutely.
3: BrokenCountryFilm.com.
1: BrokenCountryFilm.com. All right. We are out of time. We will see you back here tomorrow. Oh, plus, we do still have overtime coming up today. So so much more entertainment to look forward to. We give

0: and we give, and we give.
1: This is Pat Gray.
2: America is gearing up for a midterm election, and the RNC will be holding a convention in Dallas next week. So we thought we'd spend this episode talking a little bit about what we should expect for the midterms, put our money down on whatever we think is going to happen. And J.D. Vance is out, in a sense, on the campaign trail.
3: And then, look, my elevator pitch is actually, it's very simple. Do you want to live in a country that has safety and security and prosperity? If the answer is yes, and I think most Americans do, then vote for congressional Republicans over congressional Democrats. On every single issue, the Democrats have taken the side of fraudsters, of criminals, and of far-left interest groups over the side of the American people. Let me choose just a few issues, okay? So on fraud, we are trying to take money out of the hands of fraudsters so that people who rely on Medicaid or people who rely on food stamp benefits, they're able to get what they need because we've ensured that Americans' people's tax dollars actually go where it's supposed to go rather than fraudsters. Democrats have fought for the fraudsters and Republicans have fought for the people who deserve these benefits and the American taxpayers who are paying those benefits. Every step of the way, the Democrats have fought us to open prisons. They fought us to prevent us from putting people, violent criminals, behind bars. They fought us on basic things like funding and supporting law enforcement. They fought us on giving tax breaks to our police officers. So on every issue where we've been successful in promoting law and order, the Democrats have been for the criminals and we've been for the American people.
2: Is that going to be enough? What do you make of the pitch?
4: Yeah, I mean, it's an interesting pitch. You know, fraud, law and order, these are good ideas and good issues to run on. I'm not sure that those are the prevailing narratives that are going to carry the day. We might need to find some more meat here. And one thing we have to preface this whole conversation with, Chris, is when you look at Poly Market, when you look at the odds, Democrats are now favored to win the Senate. And this is new. This has all changed over the last month since all the primaries now have been decided. It's now something like 52-48 in favor of Democrats taking the House. A number of critical races. Troy Jackson is 70-30 over Susan Collins in Maine. Tallarico is even a very small 1-point favorite over Paxton in Texas. El Said is 65-35 over Mike Rogers in Michigan. Amy Acton, 56-45 over Vivek. And Sherrod Brown, too, is favored in Ohio, by the way. What's going on here? The Republicans and the American right's having a hard time making the case. Is this enough? Do you think this is enough? I have some doubts.
2: Yeah, and I have doubts as well. And look, you got to play the hand that you're given. You have to show your strengths. And so obviously the vice president is understanding that fraud is unpopular, right? Opening prisons is unpopular. And allowing people to steal from the government is unpopular. And so he wants to share the kind of focus the energy on those issues. And of course, he's right. Let's just get that as a factual basis. He's correct. But I do sense a little bit, it's not the issue of the moment for the broader country. This is a sub issue that's important to some people, but is not getting people fired up. On the other hand, I see energy behind the kind of messaging from El Sayed, from Tallarico, from these, look, frankly, the most radical Senate candidates we've ever had in the United States, period.
4: Yeah.
2: And look, but they're very smart and they're rallying something that is unlocking energy that I'm not seeing on the same side. And notably, he's not talking about really what has dominated the policy making of the Trump administration of recent months, which is foreign policy.
4: Right.
2: Which is not popular. And so I do feel a sense of momentum having collapsed on the right. And I'm not really feeling this kind of, you know, okay, there's always the October surprise possibility. I'm just seeing structurally, I don't see the energy, being unlocked in a way or new narratives being unlocked, new arguments being unlocked. It seems like they're grasping for some small issues and perhaps bracing for impact.
4: Well, we said this way back in March when we first had the conversation about what was going on in Iran. look, there's a lot of people who are probably kind of agnostic on this issue. If you're on Twitter, everybody's got their sort of very passionate beliefs about the Iran issue. But the modal voter is just not that interested in foreign policy so long as they don't have to look at it, so long as it's not in the news. They don't want to see it. They don't want to feel it. We said then, I remember talking about this, this will be okay if by the time we get to midsummer, it's no longer in the news. The problem is Iran is still in the news.
2: And the leaves are turning color. Yeah, I don't know about you in Montana, but yeah, the leaves are already gone. So,
4: and it's one of these things where regardless of how well you think that engagement is going, okay, maybe the U.S. has the upper hand now. I saw some reporting yesterday that more and more ships are making it through the Strait of Hormuz. Certainly the prices of oil are dropping. I think it's now $80 a barrel or thereabouts. We can double check that. It's not back down to the $60 a barrel it was. So there's still some pain for people who are keeping track of gas prices. But the major issue is that just the fact that people still have to hear about Iran, it is not totally resolved at this point. And people don't like that. And it's not popular electorally. And what I'm noticing on both sides, I would challenge this notion that the Democrats are really creating some kind of new energy. I think like Saeed is drafting off an energy that is maybe more the product of someone like Mamdan. And it's smart for him to draft off that. Sure. But I don't see Saeed himself as being some kind of charismatic, interesting figure. What these guys are able to do, though, is run basically a negative campaign. We're not Republicans. And if you're upset with the way things are going, vote for us. And unfortunately, that seems to be prevailing at the moment. Meanwhile, Republicans are also having a hard time making a positive case. It's still the message is Tallarico's a freak. Tallarico is a totally insane person who says insane things about like white privilege and anti-white stuff and God is a trans person or whatever crazy thing he's going to say. I mean, it really is like one woke 1.0 craziness is the kind of stuff coming out of his mouth. But even then, just the mere fact that he's not a Republican seems to be right now, if you take the polymarket odds seriously, enough. Now, I do think Paxton's going to win. I do think there's money on the table there. Paxton hasn't really run a real campaign yet. It's getting a little late, so you might want to start doing that. But this is troubling. It's troubling that Republicans are having a hard time finding the positive case. Fraud, I don't think is quite enough. Law and order is not quite enough. And if that's true, if you agree with that, I would ask then, Chris, what is the positive case that Republicans could potentially be making right now that they're not?
2: Oh, I mean, look, it has to come from the president, and the president seems like he's disengaged. Mm-hmm. And so there are a number of potential avenues or issues that I think he should highlight. I think he has to make a better case on immigration, why his approach is working, how the wall is being built, why the deportations are, giving Americans, either rent that is dropping, traffic that is disappearing, crime that is being, prevented or solved.
4: Incredibly good jobs numbers came out today, by the way, as a consequence, at least in part, of deportations. Somebody's got to fill those jobs. So
2: sure,
4: that's something that could potentially be focused on
2: employment numbers. And then I think on the economy, tariffs was the big fight for the first 2 years. And then I think the messaging on that has been basically silence. And so you have let the left tack to the left and attack. You've let the more libertarian or supply side right tack right and attack. And then it seems that nobody is defending the agenda. And so I think a lot of this then becomes, at the absence of substance or issues, a lot of this becomes a referendum on Trump as a personality, Trump as an emotion, this foreign policy fight that seems to be not popular with anybody. And the president himself is, I don't know. I mean, I remember the first term, it felt like every time Trump tweeted, it would send shockwaves through the media.
4: Yep.
2: And he was just a constant presence. I think actually, to a certain extent, especially towards the end, like too much. He should have dialed it back. Now we have the opposite problem, which is the president is kind of retreated from that discourse level management of the narrative coming out of the Republican Party. And he's delegated a lot of that to the vice president. And look, this is the kind of role of the vice president. This is how it works. This is the job you sign up for. But he does seem to have delegated the worst possible tasks to J.D. Vance, which was the Iran MOU, the midterm framing, and a couple of other areas. I think fraud is the bright spot in his portfolio. But, you know, negotiating peace, he had some of the peace negotiations.
4: Yeah.
2: Very difficult. And I think that's always a tell. This is universal. It's not unique to Trump or to JD. But the portfolio that gets shunted to the vice president is a good indicator of which issues are underwater as a matter of public opinion. And the fact that now JD is the face of the midterms, I think indicates that within the White House, they're bracing for an unpleasant outcome. And the question, as you raised, according to the Polymarket odds, is just how bad is it going to be? Are you going to get Tallarico and El Sayed and Amy Acton winning these kind of flagship elections for Senate and governorships across
4: the country?
2: It's
4: a really bad state of affairs if that happens. And you know, in the case of like Texas, just to take that as one example, or even Michigan, although less so, having Paxton lose would also help bolster the arguments of the kind of GOP status quo ante, okay? Status or GOP Inc., Conservative Inc., they're sitting there saying, look, this isn't working. This isn't sustaining. This is a dying thing. And they're going to be sitting there trying to then strategize about how to take power back in the GOP. I think that's a real risk here. I want to ask you a question, because the way that you're talking about J.D. Vance here, it could go one of two ways. One is, J.D. Vance has been put in this role because Donald Trump thinks he's the one guy who might actually be able to get this ship back on track and steered in the right direction. The other option is that he needs J.D. Vance to dive on the grenade, and this could potentially damage J.D. Vance's sort of long-term prospects, because obviously we have to be thinking also going into 2028, what this might mean for, you know, the presumptive nominee here, the vice president. So do you think Trump might be thinking about it in that way, that this might be J.D. Vance's time to sink or swim? And if this all goes bad, well, maybe that's the end of J.D. Vance?
2: I don't know. I think, you know, one thing I've noticed about Trump in my time observing him is that he always wants to keep all of his options open, and he always kind of withholds his endorsements, especially in kind of a highly matched contest, to then spring it at a surprising time. And so I don't think that there is a long-term plan coming from the president. He's more of a day trader. He assesses the moment. He engages tactically. He moves the ball forward. Unless it's his key issues, you know, immigration, trade, foreign policy, he has a set of principles that move and have extended from the distant past into the distant future. But on these personnel questions, he's the guy from The Apprentice still.
4: Yeah.
2: And so I think he's probably seeing, all right, give JD this, give Marco Rubio that, give so-and-so this, endorse the insurgent candidate, endorse the establishment candidate. He's seeing how all of these people fare under pressure and difficult circumstances. And while I think, of course, he wants to delegate some of the unpleasant work to subordinates, I think he's also testing to see how people perform under pressure. Yeah. And that's actually good. And I actually think this is a good opportunity for the vice president, because you need to take your knocks and you need to figure out how to move beyond them, how to maneuver within them, and how to get people back up after a defeat. And the reality is that in 2 years, the midterms are not going to matter. It's a new ball game, a new election, new issues, new historical circumstances. So I think this is a good thing for the vice president to go through. It's a good thing that he's has some of these difficult foreign policy problems, because the reality is he's very young. And like Vice President Richard Nixon under Dwight Eisenhower, you've got to actually learn the job by doing it. And you learn the job by doing the things that are difficult. So while I think it'll be momentarily unpleasant. Like, election night is not going to be a fun night to be defending the Republican Party. I actually think it's good for J.D. Vance to develop some political maturity and to get some real experience that he's going to need in his campaign for the presidency in 28.
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4: That is actually the bright, shining example of success here. And CIS came out, Center for Immigration Studies, which is the best in the business when it comes to think tanks writing on the issue of immigration, came out with a study based on a CPS report. It's basically a census survey report. This is how they come up with their numbers for immigration, that the number of foreign born in the country have dropped by about 3 million over the course of the last 2 years. This is a tremendous improvement. We were at the most number of foreign borns in this foreign-born people in this country in our nation's history, both in aggregate and as a percentage. We had exceeded the Ellis Island wave. This is the first time in any of our living memories we've actually slowed that curve and are now starting to decline those numbers. This is a tremendous success over the last 6 months since Greg Bovino's been out and it's been a little quieter. This has gone basically unnoticed by the left media. This has not garnered the kind of pushback that earlier, more aggressive and conspicuous attempts to do deportations did. So it's working. It's working really well. The number of illegal aliens in the country is estimated to have gone down from around 15 million. Yes, 15, not 100 million, 15 million, roughly, approximately, down to about 12 million. Perhaps even lower than that, which is great, which is tremendous success. And actually, this is something I talked about last week, but I'm going to bring it back up again. The fact that you have people like Greg Bovino going out and telling people there are 107 million illegal immigrants in this country really does undermine these efforts. Because if you believe that, well, then suddenly getting 2 million people out, 3 million to 4 million, even upwards of 5 million illegals out of the country over the last 2 years seems like nothing. To drop in the bucket. We might as well just give up. But of course, that's not real. Those aren't real numbers. That's a complete fantasy. And if you look at the actual real numbers and are rigorous in your comparison of where the real numbers were versus where they are now, you can see that there has been tremendous success. So if I understand this correctly, if there are
2: 15 million total illegals, if 3 million have gone home, is that the basic argument? About 20% have either self-selected or been deported out.
4: Yeah, that's right. Yeah, that's where that comes from, which is great. That's a huge victory.
2: They should be out there saying that every day.
4: Yeah.
2: And they should be correlating it with dropping rent prices, dropping traffic, dropping
4: the employment numbers, for example.
2: Better employment numbers, a tighter labor market, rising wages. And that actually is a huge accomplishment. 20%. If you can do another 20%, in the next 2 years, you'd be looking at about a 50% reduction over time.
4: And by the way, nobody is coming in. So exactly. This is the big difference between this regime and older regimes is it's not just that you're churning out in the kind of natural way that immigrants come and immigrants go. You're accelerating the outflows. And the big difference is you have completely cut off any inflows. Okay. And so we've just never had a situation like this in our lifetimes. And for those of us who have been looking at immigration and count immigration as the most important policy question of our time, really, this is about as good as news as it can get. And I'm willing to accept just about anything else because of the success on immigration. And I think a lot of voters are too. And this is one of the things when you look at the crosstabs in polling. People still want this. This is still the number one issue for people. And yes, they're upset about gas prices. And yes, they don't like the Iran war. Let's be honest. It's about as popular as Vietnam was at the end of the Vietnam War.
2: Jeez.
4: It's not popular. Nonetheless, people will be willing to look at least at immigration, say, yeah, that's a good thing. That is what we voted for. That is what we want. And it's a surprise to me that the administration hasn't made more of that. I think it might be the case that they're worried that if they turn it into news, that it will have the opposite effect as intended, because it is one of these things where the American people like the idea of deportations. They like the idea of these numbers going down, but they really, really don't want to see it. And it's just one of these paradoxes with people's psychology that I'm not sure this administration has quite figured out how to manage.
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2: I'm a little bit feel ambiguous, maybe agnostic. It's not my pet issue, but in your view, have the tariffs been successful as a matter of policy, economics, national sovereignty? What's your verdict now, 2 years in, as to the kind of Trump tariff policy?
4: Well, look, I mean, a lot of the tariffs were reversed. And a lot of the early sort of tariff proposals, we've walked a lot of those back. As a general matter, on the sort of detailed economics of it, I'm going to have to defer to economists, okay? And the economists say, well, tariffs are always bad, or at least generally bad. I'm not sure if that's quite true. You talk to others and they say they can be good in certain cases. And I believe that that is true. I mean, if the sort of maximal neoliberal preference here is that, you know, we outsource everything. We're going to outsource all our industries, pharmaceuticals, everything else, because it's going to be cheaper that way. We're going to maximize expansion and growth and so on. There are more important things than just maximizing GDP and maximizing growth. We need to own certain kinds of industries. And if tariffs are the thing that's going to reshore some of those critical industries, it's good to do that. And tariffs are a lever that ought to be pulled in order to bring some of those industries back. I don't think tariffs are good or bad on their own. They're good or bad as a consequence of what they do. So is it the case that these tariffs have actually brought some of those industries home? I think it might be too early to tell. Part of the problem is the messaging on these tariffs aren't consistent enough, and these things are not durable enough, because a new administration can just flip the switch back in the other direction, that a firm who wants to build some critical industry here and put in all the capital expense to build out the infrastructure to do so can't count on those tariffs staying in place that would make that a positive economic value decision. So there's been a lot of hesitation for these industries to bring these products home and bring this production capacity home. So have they been good? I don't know. I'm going to remain a little bit agnostic on that. What I will say, what I do have some conviction about, is just the basic premise that the nation doesn't exist to serve the market. The market exists to serve the nation. And that ordering of priorities is, I think, what distinguishes Donald Trump's economic policies from maybe the more free market policies that the right had come with previously, the kind of global neoliberalism that he displaced, that we were just another country that existed to serve the global markets. And indeed, if you look at some of our largest companies, you know, Microsoft, let's say, does Microsoft consider itself an American company? Not really. It considers itself a international company, a global company. I was at an event talking with someone who recalled going to a JCPenney headquarters event, some big annual gala, and all the JCPenney executives. This is when JCPenney was like one of the biggest retailers in the world and in the United States. And the entire stage was just American bunting, and it looked like a July 4th parade. And it was self-consciously an American company. It was self-consciously an American corporation that actually even delivered American history instruction to its employees. Its employees were expected to demonstrate some kind of patriotism, et cetera. And I don't think our companies think of themselves in that way anymore. They don't totally understand the obligations they owe to the nation, the United States, that made their existence possible. And I do think the tariffs are a small part of reversing some of that orientation, some of that psychological and cultural orientation within these companies. And I think that's a good thing. So, okay, that's getting a little astray from the discrete and local effects of these tariffs over the last 2 years. But as a general matter, I think it's the right strategy, and I think it's going in the right direction. So I support them kind of in the abstract. That would be my answer to that.
2: Okay. And another question, and kind of to shift gears a little bit, I think a lot of this discussion that we've been having on the midterms can actually be abstracted outward as a debate on what the right is, where the right is going, what the right should become. And so I know that you were on the East Coast this week. You gave a big speech about the post-war conservatism. What was the basic argument that you made, and what was the reaction in the room? And did you notice any demographic splits amongst the kind of professional right that is now contemplating this question?
4: You know, I was mostly talking to younger people, young staffers, and people who are just now sort of making their way into a political conscious. And for them, their first memory is like 2015. It's basically Donald Trump getting elected. Maybe the older ones sort of recall vaguely the Obama years.
2: Wow.
4: But even going back to 9/11, you know, that's something they experience as a child, not as someone who's politically aware. It doesn't sort of shape their thinking. And what I wanted to try to provide them was a sort of understanding of the history of American conservatism in the sense that it's not just this single thing that exists along a continuum, and it's just one set of ideas or a single ideological program that just carries from one decade to another. Instead, American conservatism as a movement, which is separate from the GOP, it's related to the GOP, but it's slightly separate. It is a response to particular circumstances in a particular time. And coming out of World War II, you have the New Deal, which is consolidating in an unprecedented way state power for the first time. And that's taking up a lot of space in the minds of those conservatives. You have the rise of Soviet communism, but also the fear of domestic communism at home. And there's the Red Scare. And you also have what amounts to at least the perceived failures of the American right beforehand. And it's isolationism kind of getting the blame, at least in part, for the European conflict spiraling out of control, and some elements of the American right aligning itself, at least in a kind of tenuous ideological way, with the sort of fascist and authoritarian regimes of Asia and Europe that, of course, are our adversaries in that war and are certainly not popular at home. American conservatism is licking its wounds, trying to find its place, and you get this kind of uneasy fusion, literally fusionism, between the libertarians and the traditionalists. This carries forward. And then you get Reagan fighting the Cold War. And what I try to impart in this talk was that, you know, a lot of young conservatives in particular, they don't like Reagan. They don't like Reaganism. They think of it as this failed ideology. You know, the Reagan coalition is a bunch of beautiful losers. That's the Sam Francis term for it. And I understand that. However, they won the Cold War. They were living inside a very different historical circumstances. And they were doing what they thought needed to be done in order to win the Cold War and also crush the new left, which was prevailing after the civil rights movement, and which was this awful, horrible, violent force that makes woke just look like kitty cats. Okay.
2: Well, I mean, Reagan so thoroughly defeated that cultural hard yes. left that the next, you know, Democratic president was essentially, you know, was Clinton, who was essentially now we would consider him to be a right winger.
4: This is the funny thing. Yeah.
2: So actually, no, Reagan put the left to sleep for about 25 years.
4: Clinton comes in, you know, doing this kind of third wayism. Clinton has to say, for example, the era of small government is over. Yeah. This is one of Clinton's running things. The other, one of the other issues he runs on is ridding the inner cities of its wanton violent crime. He cleans up the inner cities, okay? Famously, his wife, Hillary Clinton, is talking about super predators.
11: But we also have to have an organized effort against gangs, just as in a previous generation we had an organized effort against the mob. We need to take these people on. They are often connected to big drug cartels. They are not just gangs of kids anymore. They are often the kinds of kids that are called super predators. No conscience, no empathy. We can talk about why they ended up that way, but first we have to bring them to heel. And the president has asked the FBI to launch a very concerted effort against gangs everywhere.
4: Which, of course, gets her in trouble, you know, 2 decades later when she's running.
2: I love that. That's such a great coinage. Super predators. Yeah, I love it. Yeah, it's so good.
4: So it really was the case that that version of conservatism did win.
2: Yes.
4: And I have my disagreements with it, of course, okay? And there were things still happening sort of concomitantly with those victories that were bad. So, you know, so the undermining of all these sexual norms and feminization, and still the culture had just kind of been dominated.
2: But you can't blame Reagan for that.
4: Well, but yeah,
2: I mean, Reagan was an old man when he was president. Reagan represented a total previous generation, and even in the movie characters he played, he was the solid, all-American, upright, respectful. I mean, He embodied a different kind of culture, and maybe you could say the culture got out from under him.
4: Yes.
2: But to blame Reagan for the cultural decay between, you know, the 60s and the 90s, it's just I think it's much deeper than a president could have handled. And in fact, he actually probably restrained some of that decay to a great extent.
4: I think so too. And I'm something of a Reagan revisionist, you know, on my side. People, they don't like Reagan at all. I think you got to be a little bit, I'm a little more circumspect about that line. I think you got to understand these people within a very narrow historical context and cultural context that does not scale all the way out to 2016. The problem is not Reagan per se. The problem is the people who supported Reagan, the younger neocons who were a part of that movement in particular, thought that therefore Reaganism ought to last forever. And 9/11 in some way extends the logic of the Cold War for them. And this carries through the 2010s. But by then, we're in a very different environment with very different circumstances. And both the amnesty of 3 million people and the knock-on effects of Hart-Celler that have now been just accelerating over decades completely changes the game. We're now no longer worried about the New Deal. And maybe just free markets as just this thing, this abstraction we talk about, is becoming more and more divorced from the very people those abstractions are sort of exist to serve. The actual constituency of the American right is being left behind and neglected in favor of the principles, in favor of the abstractions. And of course, this all comes crashing down, I think, with 9/11 and the failures in the Iraq war, that cuts out the foreign policy leg of Reagan's famous three-legged stool. You have Occupy Wall Street and the sort of reckless financial endeavors that lead to these overheated assets and the housing bubble, these mandates to give loans, housing loans to people who didn't deserve them, which was also largely pushed by mass immigration, by the way. So all of that then kicks out the, you know, just open markets, laissez-faire, capitalism for capitalism's sake, part of that three-legged stool. And then finally, and I think this is really the coup d'etat, is Obergefell. Gay marriage, the loss on gay marriage is finally the last capitulation of what was the religious right. Whatever you think about gay marriage, the religious right failed to hold the line. And the interesting thing about this, and I know you know this, but in 2008, Barack Obama, the most progressive candidate, presidential candidate we've had in our lifetimes, he still feels the need to say that he opposes gay marriage. In that same election cycle, California fails to pass a bill legalizing gay marriage. Gay marriage gets turned down in California. And yet, from that time till 2015, when Obergefell is decided, the polling on this completely flips. You go from about 25 to 27% support for gay marriage all the way up to 65 and then even like 70% a few years after. They just failed to hold the line. And then you go, okay, well, what is this coalition? What does it stand for anymore? Well, Paul Ryan and Mitt Romney and these guys, they want to just keep doing the same old thing forever. And at some point, you needed to change because the circumstances had changed. On comes to the scene Donald Trump, who just had this instinctual understanding of how the Republican constituency had been left behind in all this. And he was able to pinpoint immigration, the failure of the wars, and then again, the failure on the fiscal side. This idea that, again, I'm just going to say it one more time, the nation does not exist to serve the markets. The market exists to serve the nation. And these were the things that Trump figured out before anyone else. And here we are. And I think there's a lot of Republicans who still haven't quite learned that lesson.
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2: I mean, this is a fight, right? This is going to be the fight. And so I've seen people already jockeying for position on a lot of these questions. There's a big push from, let's say, the more right liberal faction to reassert the Reagan ideology. They're sensing a Trump defeat in the midterms. They're sensing a contested primary in 2028. And they're really trying to push this ideology, which, again, look, I'm more or less pro market, pro entrepreneurship, pro free enterprise, within the limits of our national interest, right? And so I think there's actually a healthy medium there that could be popular, economically dynamic, and actually just the right thing to do. So I'm not in either camp in a dogmatic or significant way.
4: Yeah.
2: But I see them fighting. And then on the question, on the moral questions, which is another interesting thing, this is a question that I think is really going to start coming to a head after the midterms, because the Dems are going to come out with committees, investigations, subpoenas. Yep. And there is this sense that the religious right has disappeared, converted into a more secular voting force, lined up behind Trump. And yet there are all these signs, and I'm seeing this new critique from conservatives, including religious conservatives, say, wait a minute, we have kind of legalized sports betting. We have, we have legalized graft. There are all these pardons for people who had defrauded the government. And in effect, they're making the argument, and I'd like to parse through it with you, that actually, no, Trump is kind of unleashed a nihilistic force on the right. And they're using kind of the examples of, sports betting, pornography, all of these vices that have been legalized, financialized, as well as allegations of outright corruption at the top.
4: Yeah.
2: This seems like actually it's going to be a very strong argument that the left can be making with that power to organize the investigations and committees. And does the right have a leg to stand on? Was the moral majority correct? Was this a kind of sacrifice, a sacrifice of religious principle to political necessity? What say you?
4: Well, you know, it's interesting. I mean, on the one hand, I want to tease out two different things here. One is the corruption. And then the other is this culture that is maybe a little bit more tolerant of vice. I know there's some overlap there.
2: Add marijuana into the mix, right? Big rescheduling.
4: Yeah, you know, yeah. I think the corruption is unforgivable. I've said before on this show that I think that's the Achilles heel of this regime, of this administration. It's something that seems to be baked into the cake. It's something we just got to eat and live with and hope that we can survive it, and that the successor to this won't make and carry on those same mistakes. It's what we saw take down Orban's government in Hungary. Mm-hmm. Corruption is not going to last. People aren't going to stand for that. They don't want to see corruption. On the other hand, the left is totally corrupt. I mean, the famous Nancy Pelosi stock tracker account. Okay. There was a thing with Ro Khanna buying Moderna stock before it went up like 300% on approval of a cancer drug. He had bought millions of dollars worth of options, call options on this pharma stock. I mean, this is totally insane Banana Republic stuff. Of course, you can do the same thing to the other side, to our side. But it's not just a one-way street, okay? This is going in all directions. So that makes it a little harder. That makes the case maybe a little harder to make on corruption. It's not good. We need to get rid of it. But then there's this other thing, which is the conservative party, is the conservative movement that comes next, this one that's kind of rallying around the ideas of Trumpism and hopefully can point it in that same direction and continue these ideas, but do so in a way that also demonstrates long-term legitimacy and durability. Is that going to look like the conservatism that came before? That's kind of the bow-tied college Republican dork. No offense to the college Republicans out there.
2: We love our dorks.
4: But it's like very prude. It doesn't engage in this thing or this other thing. It's kind of got a very low tolerance for offense. It's sort of afraid in some sense almost of of like nice things, of nice culture. And it has a kind of stuck up attitude towards, you know, modernist art. I still go to conservative conferences, you know, and I talk about culture all the time, and everybody gets mad at me when I say that, like, I like Rothko. Okay. I like modernist art's okay. Like, we can like this stuff. Not everything has to be Greek statues. And there's a certain kind of personality. And I'll tell you, the young people I was hanging out with this weekend don't demonstrate any of those old tendencies. There's a little more, there's a little more vril there. Okay. There's a little more virality, which I think is good. Of course, that has to be tempered with a certain amount of prudence. And how and where you draw that line is a difficult thing. Now, I think, and we've talked about this before, that things like these vices, like gambling, like drinking, drugs, certainly, those things are bad and you shouldn't be doing them conspicuously and publicly. But there might be a kind of place for them between the lines. These are not things we talk about. They're not things we're proud of. We don't want, you know, our podcast to be sponsored by Kratom and, you know, whatever pot derivative people are selling or whatever.
2: Oh,
4: so it is a fine line, and I don't know where that line is. There's a danger of going too far back in the other direction where being a conservative is just boring again. Totally boring and uninteresting to young people. And it's just kind of the dorky college Republican type who wants to write white papers and, you know, spend his time thinking about the nuances of the import-export bank. That's not going to carry either. We need to find a way to kind of walk this difficult middle ground.
2: Yeah, that's really interesting. I think that's right. I know the kind of right-wing dork or conservative dork archetype is alive and well.
4: Sure. In certain quarters. We love him. We want him as a part of
2: the coalition. We want him in
4: some
2: back office.
4: I have nothing against that guy. Yeah.
2: Writing the papers, you know, checking the mail, adjusting his bow tie before the gala. But
4: knocking on doors in the suburbs. Okay. You got the clipboard and the nice suburban people with their vests, and you got your vest on.
2: And actually, like, that guy holds society together. That guy is your Edward Jones advisor
4: in your town that is
2: managing the local fire department's pension. And he's great. He's essentially the male version of the Karen.
4: He's coaching the little league team.
2: He's doing it all. We love this guy, and he's great. And we need that to be kind of the average citizen, the Eagle, kind of the Boy Scout, and the Karen. We want that. But politics, arts, and other domains where you actually need more creativity, you have to have something more than that. And so I take that as good. Actually, I take that as a good sign that conservatives are not locked into that archetype, because as a political matter, that's a kind of a dead end.
4: Yep.
2: The conservative movement has had that thing as its kind of general pattern for a long time. And I think you're right. It just doesn't survive contact with the difficult cultural and political circumstances we're in today. And I like the kind of upsurge of new ideas, new modes. However, I'm curious what you think, having spent a little bit of time in DC, it does feel like this is a bit tenuous still, where you have kind of conservative culture that was rising in popularity. Trump's campaign brought in podcasters and other people. But if you look at the numbers, conservatives, the popularity with young men has just cratered. It's down like 60%. And so were we getting high on our own supply? Were we anticipating that this artifact of new, cool, young conservatism would last? Or is it something that has now vanished?
4: I don't think. I mean, look, the kind of guy who is making his decisions about who to vote for, listening to Theo Vaughn or whatever, you know, one of these other podcasts, that guy's never going to be a reliable member of a coalition.
2: You don't think so?
4: We hope over time. We hope he grows up and he, you know, gets there. He gets to the place where he understands what the actual dynamics are. But that guy's always voting on vibes. And it might be the case that the constituency, you know, between 18 and 20, whatever the age is that the demographers use to kind of locate these youthful voters, those voters who are voting on vibes might be back to supporting the DSA. They want their bananas from the city run grocery store that Mom Donnie's giving them. Okay. But like, that's such a fickle thing. There's nothing ever sustainable there. Vibes aren't sustainable. They kind of move according to a logic all of their own. Could we have done something to maintain those vibes a little bit better? Maybe, but these people are also kind of temperamentally, they get bored easily. They want to do other things. They're sort of mercurial, and I don't think that's something we were counting on. What we were counting on, and I still think we can count on, is a mass of young people, a mass of college-educated voters who are sort of in that age before they get married and start their families, who previously had so much predominantly voted for Democrats that it was basically a lost cause for Republicans. A lot of those people are still around, and they're still gettable, and they're still animating this movement, and they might want to push it in more radical directions. But I think that's okay. We can manage that tension, and that's good. It's good to have that tension. It's good for those young people to kind of be a vanguard, so to speak, that's pushing us who are a little bit older a little bit further and reminding us not to get complacent. Because as I was, you know,

0: adapt to circumstances as well. You need that younger generation pushing and pushing and pushing and pushing, and they're going to want to go too far and too fast. And sometimes they get out over their skis, and it's alienating to the mass of voters. And it's the job of the gray beards of the youngs to come in and say, okay, slow your roll. We need to just manage our messaging here a little better. Or actually, that thing you say you want, that's not realistic. We can't do that. We got to live inside the constraints of what's possible. And we've been around long enough to know here is what's possible. And there's going to be this constant negotiation and tug of war between these factions within the right, but there's still enough of those younger people around. I mean, I spent the week with them, and that's a good thing. And they're very motivated, they're smart, they're competent. And I think what we've also started to see, there's some addition by subtraction here. So the people who are always a little bit fickle and less likely to stick around are now kind of gone. Yeah. And we know now what we have to work with over the long term.
1: Yeah, I think that's right. And the only thing I would add to conclude is that it seems like Trump was a disruptive figure that took the right out of its kind of stale consensus or habits or archetypes. And he's opened something up, but not really created the next thing, mostly because it's very hard to do. And as I look at it, the real problem is, of course, Congress. If you look at the big legislative, cultural, and financial structures of the United States. It's the New Deal. It's the Great Society. It's the Civil Rights Act. It's the Hart-Celler Act. And those things have held up.
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7: That was the nightmare scenario for Mike Vrabel, the Patriots coach. The way the Patriots lost to the Seattle Seahawks inside Lumen Field. The only thing

0: that could have made the night worse would have been NBC's Maria Taylor interviewing Diana Russini at halftime. Lucky for Braves, his favorite NFL insider has likely promised that interview to Dave Portnoy, Dan Le Batard, John Stugatz, or whichever media exec wants to platform Russini's Pillow Talk podcast. But I digress.
1: Is that fire? Grab your popcorn.
0: The National Football League kicked off its season Wednesday night, and the game was boring for viewers and an absolute train wreck for the league's most infamous coxman. Five plays into the Super Bowl rematch, Seattle quarterback Sam Darnold limped off the field with an injured hip after a Draymond Jones sack. Suddenly, a game Vrabel could afford to lose to the defending champions turned into a game the defending AFC champions should probably win. Yes, the Patriots were on the road against a formidable defense and a 12th man crowd that gives everyone trouble. Banner-raising night in Seattle, Super Bowl film still warm on the video board. That building wanted a coronation. What it got instead for three quarters was a wounded champion and a backup named Drew Locke, a man who threw three passes all of last season, trying to remember where the exits were. The Pats led 7-0 at halftime. Drake Bay found rookie Eli Raridan for a 2-yard touchdown after Josh Jobe interfered with A.J. Brown on a flea flicker. Early in the third, Andy Borgalis drilled a 50-yarder after a roughing the punter gift, 10-0. Vrabel was in the driver's seat, perfectly positioned to quiet the offseason noise about his personal life, primed to prove his philandering hadn't compromised his ability to lead young men. Then, wide receiver A.J. Brown limped into the Patriots' locker room with a hobbled right ankle and never returned. The very receiver Vrabel and Russini coveted didn't make it a full game for the coach who risked it all to pair him with Drake May. The Diva acquisition went dark. The stadium was still waiting for its party. And you know what happened next? Drake May imploded. He started throwing picks like he was Jameis Winston in a contract year in Tampa Bay. You remember 30 INT, Jameis. Well, May tossed three interceptions in the fourth quarter. Nehemiah Pritchett, Julian Love, Josh Jobe, toe-tapping in the end zone with the clock dying and the season's first moral already written. After the Pritchett pick, Locke finally woke up and hit Jackson Smith in Jigba for a 45 yards on 4th-and-1. Jason Myers knocked through a 26-yarder, Seattle 13, New England 10. The defending champs survived the wound. The AFC champs donated the ending. Vrabel left week one with major questions about his young quarterback, an injured Diva wide receiver, and a hometown media crew that won't shy away from wondering if Russini and that controversy damaged the magic of Mike Vrabel. Yeah, this was a nightmare. Here's the part the soap opera crowd is not going to miss. They just found another villain. Maybe a villain just as dangerous as Diana Russini. Maybe worse, a villain that has killed far more coaching careers than a mistress ever will. Nothing is more lethal than a young quarterback with promise who falls off a cliff. Russini is bad weather. Embarrassing weather. Bad thunderstorm. Expensive thunderstorm. Weather that keeps the crawler hot and the morning shows fed. She does not call protections, though. She does not stare down Mike McDonald's pressure and decide whether the ball leaves his hand a beat early. She does not turn a 10-point lead against a backup quarterback into a fourth-quarter scavenger hunt for the other team's secondary. Tabloid oxygen can stain a reputation. It cannot post the kind of tape that makes an owner start taking long walks. Drake May can. Drake May's last five games, 7 touchdowns, 11 turnovers, 7 interceptions, 4 fumbles lost, 24 sacks taken, 143 yards lost on those sacks, 6.6 yards per attempt, 5.6 net. That is not a cold stretch. That is a cliff with a press pass. Those numbers do not just feed the talk shows. Those numbers put a head coach in hot water with the only jury that matters in Foxborough, Robert Kraft. The happy ending owner does not care about a jump off. He cares about replacing Tom Brady. That is the brutal hierarchy of Vrabel's Wednesday. The offseason handed critics a character argument. The opener handed ownership a football one. And football always outranks the bedroom in a building that still measures every quarterback against a ghost in a silver helmet. Every host who wanted a clean reason to keep the Russini story alive just got three more interceptions, a medical subplot named A.J. Brown, and a five-game body of work that looks less like growing pains and more like a franchise alarm clock. Vrabel did not merely lose a game. He lost the one night where winning would have bought him quiet, and his quarterback was the man who sold the quiet back to Seattle in bulk. Now, before the pile on turns into a cartoon, Seattle's defense is not a week one mirage. Mike McDonald's unit picked up right where the Super Bowl film left off. The front collapses pockets. The secondary sits on roots and waits for young quarterbacks to feel brave. It is going to be tough to score on Seattle all season. Half the league is going to walk into that building, leave with single digits, and pretend the film lied. The film is not lying. This was still a wounded Super Bowl team at home, missing its starting quarterback for most of the night, and New England could not finish the job. That is the indictment. Not that Vrabel lost to a superpower, that he was handed the softest version of the superpower. Darnold in the medical tent, Locke under center, the crowd anxious instead of drunk on destiny, and his offense still authored a collapse. A coach under personal weather needed a clean answer from the most important player on the roster. May answered the wrong question in the loudest way possible, and he answered it on top of a five-game slide that already had the wrong kind of math. Mistresses get you mopped. Young quarterbacks with promise who start coughing up the football get you fired. One trends for a cycle, the other ends coaching tenures and sends owners back into the draft marketplace, muttering Brady's name like a prayer and a threat. Credit Seattle. They survived. They trusted their defense. They finished. That is a championship residue. New England had the lead, the backup, and the motive. May threw the motive away, and Vrabel walked out of Lumen Field looking exactly like what his critics ordered. A major loser whose real crisis is not the insider in the crawler, it is the kid with the ball in his hands and the tape that will not scrub, and an owner who will forgive a lot of sins before he forgives failing to replace a legend. That is my fire starter.
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0: And Bucky Brooks. I want to start with the Vrabel aspect. Before we'll get to Drake May, but I just want to start with the Vrabel aspect. Steve, I'm calling that just a bad nightmare last night. It couldn't have gone any worse for Vrabel. For Seattle had a reason to lose. They lost their starting quarterback. And Vrabel and the Patriots had a reason to win. And the next thing you know, they look like they got a bogus quarterback on their hand. It couldn't have gone any worse for Mike Vrabel.
8: So you're saying that they might be going backwards, huh? Boy, man, your tune has changed in one day. Oh, Charles, don't you laugh. You were with Jason. I don't want to hear anything from you either, Charles. You guys are telling me how it's an ascending team. I like the Patriots. I'm a fan of Drake May. This is my point. I think that they were a year early, and I think their Super Bowl run was a bit of a mirage. They had every single conceivable break go their way. I wouldn't panic based on one game. It was a tough defense, incredible atmosphere, and they blew the game, yes. But in terms of your Vrabel point, Jason, look, they're 0-1. Like I told you yesterday, if they're 3-7 in the middle of November or early November, now you're talking about that Russini thing. I think right now they're just a team that's 0-1 with a disappointing loss.
0: Okay, but – and I hear you, and I get the ribbon, and it's well-earned. But – answer my question. It couldn't have gone any worse for Vrabel last night.
8: No, you're right. It's a terrible look. I mean, maybe like what would have really saved them was having C.J. Stroud come into the game for Darnold. Okay, but I thought Drew Locke played serviceably. I think he's a pretty good backup. The issue is I'm already seeing something troubling. We got to be on A.J. Brown watch.
0: We're going to get to that.
8: Got to be yes, but I'm just telling you that could be the issue.
0: We'll get to that. Charles, could it have gone any worse for Vrabel?
9: Yeah, he could have woke up this morning and listened to your fire starter. Yeah, it could have went worse. Listen, let me clarify this. First of all, New England lost their first game last year to the Raiders. So don't get, you know, too ahead of yourself there. Here's been my point with the New England Patriots for the last year. I've never seen, since the 70s when I started watching football, I've never seen somebody play a schedule like that. Just like I've never seen somebody play a brutal schedule the way the Kansas City Chiefs played. And you're right, they were a year ahead of schedule, Steve. My point was they could be better than they were last year and not win as many games because they won't have that soft schedule. The game last night, I never thought they could beat Seattle up in Seattle, all right? And then the quarterback goes out. And then I'm thinking, well, Seattle can't put together a drive. This is a gimme. This game is over. So that's where the problem comes in. He was basically handed a win. And you know all of these wins going to add up at the end of the day, you know? And they were handed a win because Seattle couldn't do anything. I kept saying, there's no way they can surmount a drive. Well, the touchdown they got was Jackson. He just ran through the defense. He went 45 yards on that. The New England Patriots defense was really good. They were playing against the backup. Their offense, he's wondering about Drake May right now. I mean, Drake May threw more than one interception against one team last year, and that was Seattle in the Super Bowl. And he started the year off against this same Seattle team. The only thing we learned last night is Seattle, with absolute certainty, is better than New England.
0: That's my thing. Bucky, I'm going to put a slightly different twist on my question to you. Because here's where I think Vrabel could get in trouble if May continues to slide. Vrabel's a defensive-minded coach. They felt like they had a franchise quarterback, or they feel like they have one in Drake May. He finished number 2 in MVP voting last year, one less first place vote than Matt Stafford. And so if Drake May doesn't recover, I could see the New England Patriots saying, well, we got the wrong coach. We need an offensive-minded coach. We're not going to duplicate what we had in Brady and Belichick. We need to go find our Sean McVay. How much blame will Vrabel get if Drake May doesn't continue to develop?
10: Look, I think this situation where the continuity will be the same because Josh McDaniels isn't going anywhere. He's had enough bites at the apple as a head coach that I doubt that anyone would bring him on board because those two stints were disastrous. That means that Mike Vrabel has the comfort of knowing that my OC and my system is not going to change. They have to get Drake May to play better, but I think we also have to understand young quarterbacks and their success is not linear. There can be some ups and downs. And he had an MVP-like season for most of the year last year, but fell apart a bit during the playoffs. That lack of confidence or that stuff that we saw yesterday was some residue of that. He has to work through that. Look, he's too good of a player to make the mistakes that he made in terms of situational awareness. He has to know with 20 seconds left, at minimum, we need to be able to get the field goal attempt. That's him trying to do too much. I think it's an easy fix. I think Mike Vrabel is one of the top 5 coaches in the league. You look at what he did with that team last year. You look at what he did in this game in terms of holding the Seattle Seahawks down, regardless of them playing with a backup quarterback. I just think he is too good for this team to struggle under his watch. I think they'll find a way to fix the quarterback and they'll be back to where they were.
0: Okay. You rock solid on Vrabel and you think they'll fix Drake May. But I think there are people out there that even last year were saying, Drake May's overrated, man. That you know, what's he doing finishing that close to Matt Stafford in the MVP race? And then when you look at, again, his last 5 games, can we not make the argument or consider the possibility that Drake May, a bit of a flash in the pan? Bucky, that was to you.
10: I think it's hard to say that somebody's a flash in the pan who led the league in completion percentage, passer rating, yards per attempt, had 31 touchdowns, only 8 interceptions. Yes, the playoff struggles stand out, but also I'm of the belief that you have to learn how to play in the playoffs because it's a completely different game than during the regular season. For me, I'm still bullish on Drake May. If anything, there was a quick anointing of Drake May over his classmates when it came to Jaden Daniels and Caleb Williams. But I think the success that he had last year made it worthy of him being praised like that. But he has to know he has to level up. And the hardest jump to make at quarterback is going from good to great. He's a really good quarterback. But to be a great quarterback, he has to win those games that were there for the taking. That is the difference, and that's why that rarefied air that we speak about when we talk about Pat Mahomes and only a couple others in the league is because they know how to close out those games. A Pat Mahomes would not lose a game like that with an egregious error like Drake May made. He has to learn from it, and he has to make sure that he doesn't make those things in critical moments.
0: Steve, I felt like I saw a less melanin version of C.J. Stroud last night. But Bucky's telling me that that's not a possibility. But why couldn't it be? Why couldn't Drake May be? Because I thought C.J. Stroud was overvalued when everybody was making too much. And he's these young quarterbacks, we anoint them quick, and most of them don't deserve it. And I've made that mistake. Carson Wentz, I was all in on.
8: Came out, shot out of a cannon, and I think we were all high on him. But certain things happened. I believe there was a coaching change, a coordinator, the loss of Tank Dell, his favorite guy. Here's what Bucky said. The fact that he's going to have continuity with his offensive coordinator, I think, is key. And say what you want about Josh McDaniel. He is not meant to be the general. But as the offensive lieutenant, I think he has had a very strong track record. Now, again, you can argue everyone has a strong track record with Tom Brady, but you can't take away the first 14 weeks of what Drake May did. I'm still high on him, but I'm just telling you, he did a lot of smoke and mirrors last year. The schedule was very soft. Also, I don't think they had great weapons. I think they were okay, and they tried to draft some speed around him, but I have seen quarterbacks dip and then play better as time went on. But I will go back to this, Jason. I don't think we know anything about any of these teams till about mid-October. I don't like the fact that nobody plays the preseason anymore. I think it affects the quality of play, that there is no callus, that there's no conditioning. We're not taking people to the ground. It's almost like preparing for a boxing match without sparring. Okay? And then and to go further than that, today's boxing matches, Jason, I don't think are very good for one reason. The guys don't fight enough. They're not sharp, right? And they're almost afraid to get hit since they're fighting once or twice a year. It used to be a lot different, so guys were into it. So before we panic about any team, I think we do need to get about 5 or 6 weeks under our belt.
0: I'm sitting here blown away and amazed. My mind is just like, poof, that you analogize this to boxing. That was such a curveball. I had no idea that you would do that. That was amazing. But I'm going to push back, Steve, and I'll go really old school. Like, you know, it's an insult to compare him to Scott Mitchell, but I'm going to do it. In terms of, we've seen quarterbacks, you know, look amazing, get anointed, and then the next thing you know, they got a 5-game stretch, and that schedule New England played, you know, a lot of guys can look good in a stretch. The schedule's favorable. If the defense is amazing, I can't believe. Charles, am I crazy? Go ahead, Steve, and I'll come to you, Charles.
8: Well, Scott Mitchell had some good years in Detroit. He was actually throwing for like 4,000 yards. Now, the problem with Scott Mitchell was he became almost as big as his own left tackle. I think the physical conditioning was an issue. I don't think with Drake May that will crop up, okay? But there's a reason why Drake May was drafted top five. He has a real physical upside.
0: Where was Carson Wentz drafted? Two?
8: Well, okay. Drafted two. I could draw a line with Carson Wentz, though. When he got injured at the Coliseum, turning that run back inside, wrecking his knee, he was never the same player. We got to put some context onto this.
9: He was about to be the MVP that year, too.
8: Yes, he was.
0: Yeah, well, it didn't. Hey, Charles, go ahead.
9: You know, what was the number one knock on the New England Patriots last year? It was their offense, and be more specifically, it was the wide receivers. They couldn't play out on the perimeter.
0: and the left tackle, but go ahead. You're right. Go ahead.
9: Okay, so they go out and fix that this summer. They get A.J. Brown. They give Romeo Doubs a big contract, all right? A.J. Brown goes out last night. Now, look at Drake May's three interceptions. Let's just play the what-if game for a second. What if Romeo Doubs doesn't miss that wide-open pass for first down? He picks up about 30 yards. Well, you know what happened right after that? He tried to force it downfield for his first interception. You know, he's not making those forced throws. The last one, I watched, and they never said this on the television, but I wanted to hear Drake May's response for it on that last interception. I'm giving him the benefit of the doubt. I'm thinking, is he trying to throw that away, and he just didn't put enough on it? Is he trying to throw it out? Because forget an MVP level quarterback. There's no quarterback in the NFL should be on the field not knowing that, hey, it's 20-something seconds to go, win field goal range. Let's not throw an interception in the end zone. I mean, that's not an IQ deal. I mean, you just take it for granted. Everybody knows better than that. So part of me think that he was really trying to throw that away and maybe threw it off his back foot and didn't get enough on it, because that play was just mind-boggling. But if Romeo Doubs makes that catch, you're talking about something totally different. Because it was the same possession. He tried to force it downfield, and he got interception.
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0: Because there is an argument to be made, and I'll let you go first, that the game turned on A.J. Brown's injury. There's before A.J. got hurt, and then there's after A.J. got hurt. That maybe that was the most significant injury last night. Charles, I'll let you go first. That perhaps most significant thing that happened.
9: Well, I don't know what the New England Patriots have been working on offensively all summer, but I can promise you it included A.J. Brown. I can promise you that. So you take him away. And then you got Romeo Dobbs. Those were the two big acquisitions. You know, that's gonna take care of everything on the perimeter. And Romeo Dobbs, he wasn't very good last night. Let's just be honest about it. He wasn't very good last night. I've seen him play better than that. That was a huge play. And you know, in football, it's the game can turn on the smallest of things. And so when he ended up forcing it down there, okay, that's an interception. Now Seattle's going to score, and he's trying to press all of a sudden. To answer to your question is yes, 100%. The game changed drastically when A.J. Brown was out, because now you got Drake May trying to do things and force things. And I tell you what, you got to think that a quarterback, when he sees a receiver drop a wide open ball like that, that he maybe lose a little bit of confidence in him. And you was never going to go to Seattle and put 35 points on the board. I mean, that wasn't going to happen. You could have won with 14 last night. You know, you could have won had you just eliminated the turnovers, which is what they were good at last year. That defense was good. They didn't turn the ball over on offense last night. And Steve may have a point to it. I think last night was had more to do with him not playing in the preseason. That's basically his first time being on the field since the Super Bowl.
0: Great segue. I'm coming to you, Bucky. The other thing we haven't brought up is Travion Henderson didn't play. Probably hurt him in the running game. So New England has its excuses. But Charles and Steve have raised excellent points, Bucky, that I want to bring to you in terms of five plays in, Sam Darnold goes down, routine hit. A.J. Brown seems to tear up his ankle. Can we blame some of this just on, like, hey, we've eliminated contact in the offseason, in the training camp, no one plays preseason games, and it's like as soon as they step out on the field and they take their first hit, they all seem vulnerable. And again, I'm an old guy, but I remember, like, getting hit and going through two-a-days and getting used to getting hit, and then the pain goes away, and then, but man, it just seems like these guys, and maybe it's my memory, maybe first week, first game of the season, there's always these significant injuries, but it just seems in my mind like it's more prevalent. Guys just can't take contact the way they used to. But
10: yeah, I mean, look, the game has certainly changed, right? And so you got the science that tells you, hey, you want to do rest and recovery. You don't want to spar, like Steve is alluding to, when people would say that sparring prepares you. Obviously, Jason, you were in Kansas City when Marty was doing Marty things, three-hour practices, pads on twice a day, banging, feeling like you're building up that callus to make you feel like a gladiator when you run onto the field. The problem that you have and what coaches are balancing: do I potentially want to lose a player before I even get to the starting line? And so they're trying to kind of toe that line, like, hey, I want to get to the regular season with at least my full squad intact, knowing that there's going to be a bit of an adjustment period that we have to deal with, the acclimation in terms of full contact, pads, speed of the game, urgency, violence that the regular season brings is even different than the preseason. I understand both sides of the argument, but I do believe you guys are onto something. When you don't play in the preseason, it is different when you run onto the field in the regular season. I liken it to you're now just kind of walking around and throwing yourself into a car wreck, and you've never been prepared for it. And so I think some of the increase in contact and physicality overwhelms us until you adapt and adjust. And I do believe it's something that coaches have to consider when they're building out their training camp plans.
0: And so for me, like, let's even relate it to Drake May, just fourth quarter of a game, you're tired, you're moving around in the pocket. All of that affects your decision making. And and like, when the last time you had to do that was in February in a Super Bowl, and you haven't really been tired in a practice or any game-like situation until last February, and then you get out here in Seattle, crowd noise, adrenaline, you're tired. You know, Marty and every coach, fatigue makes cowards. Fatigue makes fools out of everybody. And maybe there's a little bit of that, Bucky.
10: Oh, absolutely. There's nothing that you can do, running, gassers, sprints, that can prepare you for playing football other than playing football. And that's why the analogy to boxing is right. You can hit the heavy bag. You can hit the mitts. You can shadow box. But until you take some punishment and have to get in the ring and fear for your life, there's nothing that can prepare you for that. And so that conditioning that everyone is talking about, because we all have mentioned it in some way, shape, or form, you have to go into the deep water to learn how to swim in the fourth quarter. And what you're seeing, particularly for Drake May, those situations, yeah, maybe the fatigue impacted the decision-making process because he hadn't been under duress and under stress throughout training camp to have to make those decisions under pressure.
0: Steve, I kidded you about the boxing analogy, but it's really brilliant and on point. When I think of Muhammad Ali, what are his two greatest victories? George Foreman and him and Joe Frazier nearly killing themselves in the ring. And if you're not fighting regularly, Muhammad Ali can't withstand what George Foreman gave him. He can't withstand what Joe Frazier gave him. These we're not knocking each other down enough, and we're creating weaker men.
8: Jason, I've said this to people that argue with me that fighting less is safer for boxers. I've talked to trainers and guys who did this way back when boxing was a real sport. They said, I'd rather fight a real fight every month instead of going every 8-9 months. Because you know what happens when you only go 8-9 months? Human nature takes over. So these fighters all put on about 35, 40 pounds. So you know what they do to prepare? They put on these heavy plastics that aren't good for their body. And you know what they do? They spar 150 rounds. You're getting hit the same. The headgear does not actually protect the brain jarring. So when you fight more, you actually spar less because you're calloused. And that's what people that have never done it or ever talked to a trainer, they don't understand that concept. Now, with football, Jason, when we grew up, there used to be 4 preseason games. It was down from 6. Mm-hmm. This is what used to happen. Even the superstars would play 1 series in week 1. Week 2, they'd go about a quarter and a half. Now, week 3 was the most important week. They'd go to about 3 full quarters. Most of them would get week 4 off. Now you play football, right? Think about this, Jason. They have actually cut down the preseason to 3 where nobody plays. And Eric Dickerson, I think I told you this, on his radio show out here in L.A. said, as a running back, I play the most violent position, right? I would never play a regular season football game unless they allowed me to play three quarters of real football in the preseason because my body needs to acclimate. It needs to build up to that point.
0: Charles, I think it even shows up in basketball. And again, it's all speculation and theory. I don't have any science, but see, guys in these Achilles injuries and just injured more often is because I think guys play less often. Real basketball. I think they do a lot of drills, but 5-on-5, up and down the court, I think there's just less of that, but maybe I'm wrong.
9: It's everything right now is based on individual workouts. Like I told you, very few kids are playing pickup basketball anymore. And you take it to the real games in college. I'll give you a tip for anybody who bets out there. When these conference tournaments starts, and you see these teams with these double buys, bet against them. Bet against them. You see a team every year in these Power Five conferences, seventh, eighth, ninth place team, make a run to the championship game, win it. What they do is they go out there and play on Wednesday night. They go out there and play on Thursday night. And then they get a team who had a triple buy, a double buy, and a couple of conferences. Then you play a team who had a triple buy. So you've just been sitting there. And you got this other team playing every night. Every night they're getting used to it. And that triple buy, it's mind-boggling how many conferences lose out. Take a mid-major conference. Here's a big gripe. All right, you want to give your top two teams buys, so they get double buys. Okay, well then get ready to send your sixth place team to the tournament, because that's what it happens every year. And even when they win, it's a struggle. It's a struggle. So playing is always better. I've never understood that. And it's mind-boggling. I was talking about this last night. The NFL, when they had this bargaining agreement, you know, they talked about the safety of the players. Let's cut down on the preseason game. But let's go ahead and add another regular season game. it doesn't make sense, man.
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0: The Seattle side of it. I'll start with you, Bucky. I don't know if there was much of a difference between the performance we got from Drew Lock and the performance we would have gotten from Sam Darnold. I thought Drew Lock looked pretty good. And he's, of the three quarterbacks that played last night, he's the only one that played in the preseason. I just wonder, but I don't know. Maybe Seattle can win with Drew Lock. We don't know how serious this hip injury is for Sam Darnold. I think Schefter is reporting they got some good news. But you know, he may be out for some time. But I didn't have a problem with I actually enjoyed the way Drew Lock played. Seattle can win with Drew Lock, maybe at the same level as they won with Sam Darnold.
10: They can, but it's going to be a few different things that have to take place for them to continue to win. One, the defense has to continue to play at the level that they played at last night. When it got to the nitty-gritty, the defense turned up. Three takeaways in the second half. Secondary played with their hair on fire, and they have the ability to force turnovers because they can rush the passer without really having to blitz, even though Mike McDonald is very creative when he comes after it. Secondly, they got to be able to run the football. Jadarian Price showed flashes. He had 50 yards, but remember, it is hard to go from being the second team backup in college to being the RB1 in the pros. And as Steve talked about, Eric Dickerson having to get that workload. I had a conversation with Mike Robinson last night, and he talked about, Marshawn Lynch would talk about, hey, man, the hardest thing to get used to is when you're the lead back and everyone in the stadium knows that you're getting it, but you told it 8, 9, 10 times in a row. Can Price do that? They're going to need to play Marty ball, run the football, play defense, but are they good enough in the run game to be able to do it? And the final point, no one mentioned the loss of Clint Kubiak. Brian Fleury, first-time offensive coordinator, first-time calling plays. Is he good enough to have the answers when the defense looks at the tape and says, oh, this is what Seattle likes to do? What is his counter to the tactics that they do? So there are a few things that have to take place for Seattle to go on a run, but they're good enough on defense to make it happen.
0: Steve, what did you see from Drew Lock? Were you impressed?
8: He's serviceable. I mean, he's a backup for a reason, right? So if you're Seattle, if you're Coach McDaniel, now you're thinking, all right, guys, this is the game plan. We got to get to 17 to 21 points. We got to lean on the defense, shorten the game, play a lot of field position, and basically grind your way to victories and count the days down till Sam Darnold. Look, the reality is this. Backups are backups for a reason, and so are starters. The dynamic nature of the Seattle offense is only there with Sam Darnold. I know Jackson took that screen. He ran through everybody, but that I don't think that's sustainable. But the actual downfield passing and the stuff that Darnold can do, that is going to be a component that's missing. But again, with that defense, you get to 17 to 21 points, you still have a fighting shot to win the majority of your games.
0: Steve, what do you say to the people that say, John Hadley, that Sam Darnold wasn't that good last year? You're acting like Sam Darnold was...
8: Well, he was okay. He was pretty good. My God, I've never seen a quarterback that he won 14 games in Minnesota. He led a team to a Super Bowl last year. Guys, he's doing something.
0: 25 TDs and 14 interceptions, Steve.
8: Okay, I didn't say he was elite, but I'm saying that what I'm saying is that he wins games. Are we? Hey, you play to win the game. Hello?
0: Look, 28-6, the last two regular season games, seasons. You're right, and that's combined Minnesota and Seattle. But, you know, Drew Locke's 1-0, Steve, against the defending AFC champions. And who knows? Look, you do know, Steve, you're acting like Tom Brady was never a backup quarterback. Backup quarterbacks turn into something from time to time.
8: All right, so you are saying that Drew Locke is the modern-day Earl Morrill. Okay, let's clip this.
0: Let me break some news to you, Steve. Did you know Patrick Mahomes was a backup quarterback?
8: He was a young rookie who sat on the bench. You're making it sound like he's a career-long backup. Rich Gannon was a backup quarterback
0: that went on to become MVP of the league.
8: Okay, that's the anomaly, and I'm glad we got our Rich Gannon reference out of the way early this season. Now, let me do that. So here's the context. The other guys you mentioned were young guys beginning their careers. Drew Locke has been a career backup. He's been in the league for at least 7-8 years, right?
0: Six, seven. Yeah, you're right. Yeah.
8: A solid backup. There's nothing wrong with being that. But again, backups are backups for a reason.
0: Charles?
9: Most people may not know this about Drew Locke. His college resume is as good as any quarterback in the NFL, starter or reserve. I mean, the numbers he put up on Missouri is just mind-boggling. Had he done that at Alabama, they would have named the Heisman after him. But now, with that said, they scored 13 points last night. You know, the touchdown, the 45-yard touchdown pass he threw traveled 10 yards in the air. Can they do it without Sam Darnold? Now, I'm going to say Sam Darnold has taken a lot of hits over the years, but Minnesota had the number one seed in the NFC, all right? Seattle didn't make the playoffs that year. Sam Darnold leaves Minnesota. They don't make the playoffs, and Seattle win the Super Bowl. Sam Darnold is a lot better than people give him credit for. I'm sorry. He is.
8: No way, Charles. Thank you, Charles.
0: I think potentially, but I also think that Drew Locke in that system with that defense, that commitment to a running game, Seattle's style of play, I think they can get away with Drew Locke, and they just got away with it. Man played turnover-free football against the defending AFC champions.
9: Did they get away with it, or did Drake May have something to do with it?
0: Yeah, Drake May gave it to him.
9: They put up 13 points, man.
0: he was sitting over there not expecting to play. And I know he played in the preseason, but he wasn't expecting to play. And he came in. That pass he threw to Cooper Kupp, we were talking this morning, and someone was trying to denigrate it. And I was like, what do you mean? Cooper Kupp's catch was more amazing than the throw. I completely disagree. I thought Drew Locke put it the only place where Cooper Kupp would even have a chance. Great catch, but equally great throw. And Bucky, it looks like you agree with me. Go ahead.
10: I mean, look, I do think there is this. I think we've overgone like the Sam Darnold thing. Like, I believe there's a love affair with Sam Darnold. People want him to be something that he's not. I feel like he's a great game manager, and he's been surrounded by playmakers. I think JSN is wide receiver one in the league based on how he runs route, how he gets down, and the positions that they put him in. Now, Drew Locke can continue that. I'm not saying that he is as good as Sam Darnold, but he can continue that. But it's going to take the entire team for this team to get to the winner's circle. It won't just be on the strength of his right arm, because we've seen, as good as Drew Locke was last night, we've seen some of those egregious errors that have made him a lifetime backup.
0: Anybody else got something they want to say disrespectful about Drew Locke, or can I move on?
8: Yeah, Jason. Just remember what Bucky Brooks said. Lifetime backup. The difference between young backup who ascends. Just keep that in mind. That's the last thing
0: I want to say. You got to get put in the right situation. It's just like me. I've got a dating history. But let's say that I got an opportunity with Sydney Sweeney or someone like that. It'd be a whole different story. You'd have to throw my history out the window and judge me on how I behaved in the ideal situation.
9: Well, you're talking about swinging for the fences. I'm just
0: saying, you put me in an ideal situation, I'm going to perform. I think that's what, you know. Anyway, let me move on.
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4: 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Radio down Network. Under over in Australia. Rams 49ers. Take a minute. Give me your score prediction and why. Steve, I'm going to have you fire first. Korean Cosell. We'll let the rooftop Korean go first here. Steve, who's winning? Why? Score? Oh, man, a lot of uniformity. Anyway, go ahead, Steve.
5: Well, I think the Rams are the team to beat. They're going all in. I'm going to keep it very simple. Don't even need a minute. I think they're healthier. They got the momentum. The Niners just seem banged up. I don't know if it's that electrical plant or not, but I believe that they begin the year with a strong statement. I think they win by two possessions down under.
4: Coach Baker.
6: I got the Rams 31-20.
4: I almost complained about this morning. I think Hadley told you my prediction, and you just copied my prediction because.
6: Wait a minute. Hold on. I got them 30-20. I don't know where that one come from. I saw you. It was 30-20 because I remember thinking the Rams were gonna have to kick some field goals. 30-20 Rams. Yeah. I'll tell you what's not gonna happen. I'll tell you what San Francisco's been practicing on. Matt Stafford ain't gonna throw 20 touchdowns from the 3-yard line this year. So they're gonna have to run the ball when they get down there on the goal line.
4: All right, Professor Brooks. They've conceded. You got a little extra time if you want to take it here.
7: Well, look, man, I'm going to say that, look, I feel like the Rams have put together a super team. It is uncommon to see a team acquire so many all-pros, pro bowlers, bring back defensive players of the year out of retirement to put with another defensive player of the year in Myles Garrett. I just don't see a team with a glaring weakness. And the big thing about it is Matthew Stafford was playing at an MVP level last year. Now he's going to get more opportunities, extra possessions from that defense that turns it over. I just think people are going to have a tough time dealing with the Rams team.

0: and a highly motivated Sean McVay who wants to get back and win one.
1: My prediction is more based on the 49ers. And it, I think obviously the Rams have put together a super team. I wish that Aaron Donald was playing tonight because I can't wait to see what that looks like. I think the game is going to be relatively close. That's why 11-point spread. And so maybe it'll be a 4-point deal and the Rams tack on a touchdown late. Or maybe it's a 7-point deal and they kick a field goal or do something. But I think the Rams have made a tactical error with their travel schedule. That's going to keep the game relatively close. And I think the 49ers aren't going to be able to take advantage of it because I think the shine is coming off of Kyle Shanahan. I think the 49ers offseason has been a train wreck, even more so than the New England Patriots and Vrabel. The owner getting arrested, Kyle Shanahan somehow working with the police so he didn't get arrested, and that the story never comes out about who was the woman in the car with him or where he was headed. And I'm sorry, the guy's probably married, and I shouldn't speculate about that. But I don't like the story they've given us in San Francisco. I think San Francisco is going to have a bad year. I think that injuries are going to continue to haunt this team. And I think Kyle Shanahan's had way too much going on this offseason to be totally sharp and focused. And so Rams win tonight in, I think, in unimpressive fashion because San Francisco's not going to be that good. And the Rams have chosen the wrong travel schedule. What are they trying to do this in 28 hours? They're flying in. They flew in like yesterday and playing today and all that. I think the jet lag's going to catch up with them. It's like me. I was a very experienced guy going to Las Vegas. I always went in a day before I had any of my big plans, before I was going to hit a pool party, before I was going to get serious at the craps table. I'd go in a day before, get my rest so that I was fresh and ready to go. Rams haven't done that. This game will be relatively close and competitive. Thank you, gentlemen. We'll see who's right, who's wrong tomorrow. We'll see you guys tomorrow. I've got to get to my closing argument on Mike Tomlin.
2: This is Fearless, the closing argument.
1: Mike Tomlin just disqualified Ryan Clark as a leader while trying to praise him as one. Sitting with NBC's Craig Melvin, Tomlin named Clark as the former player who would make the best coach, a natural communicator who connects and would be a rock star. Clark's ESPN file and Tomlin's Pittsburgh record prove that praise is pandering, not evaluation. But let's take a listen.
3: Which former player do you think would make the best coach?
4: I think Ryan Clark. I think Ryan Clark is a coach.
3: I agree.
4: Whether or not he chooses to or not is up to him. He has an approach and a passion that's real. He has ability to communicate that's real.
3: Mm-hmm.
4: He's personable.
3: Mm-hmm.
4: He naturally connects with people in that way. I think that if he ever chose to do it, he would be a rock star.
1: He would be a rock star. An NFL head coach inherits a 53-man active roster and a coaching staff of 15 to 20 men who disagree, compete, and fracture under losing. He cannot curate the room for ideological comfort. He must correct friends, confront stars, protect players who will never love his politics or share his background. He must unite black and white veteran, rookie, star, and practice squad body through injury, scandal, 3-game losing streak, when everyone wants to blame someone. Polarization is poison in that chair. And Ryan Clark has built his entire media brand on drawing racial lines and daring dissenters to cross them. Ryan Clark already failed the easiest version of NFL head coach. ESPN paid him to coexist at a desk with colleagues he did not choose, and he could not survive that room without making race the veto. In his interview with Michelle Tafoya, Ryan Clark admitted the core of Sage Steele's claim that, you know, he wouldn't go on air with her and ask producers to use Matt Berry for his segments after her Jay Cutler podcast comments on President Barack Obama, vaccines, and identity. Take a listen.
5: No, so that part of her lawsuit wasn't false. Now, in truth, I did work with Sage after that. So that is false in the sense that we never worked together after her Jay Cutler appearance. But what did happen was I had no issue with Sage Steele being a conservative. I had no issue with Sage Steele's vaccination stance. I think you and I both know, Michelle, that Sage Steele being a conservative was like the worst kept secret at ESPN.
1: If a man will not share a desk with a coworker who offends him, he cannot share a locker room with 53 men who depend on his fairness. A real coach pastors doubters instead of exiling them. He debates, persuades, and coexists for the sake of the team. Ryan Clark withdrew, branded the distance as principal, and let lawyers and headlines sort out the mess. That failure is why the Tomlin half of this endorsement deserves its own indictment. Tony Dungy did the hard, unglamorous work of development and watched assistants like Tomlin, Herm Edwards, Lovie Smith, and Jim Caldwell climb to head coaching jobs with real responsibility for schemes and staff. Tomlin has coached in Pittsburgh since 2007. And critics have pressed a painful question about how few black assistants under him were developed into coordinators and then head coaches. Tomlin, I believe, never had a black offensive or defensive coordinator who carried a full unit and grew into that pipeline. Instead of answering with development, Tomlin scores points with the culture through a celebrity shortcut. He offers up Ryan Clark as the next Deion Sanders, a famous defensive back whose fame is treated as qualification despite no history of building an offense or defense, managing a staff, or surviving a losing season as the man in charge. Deion Sanders earned Jackson State and Colorado through celebrity gravity, not coordinator apprenticeship. Clark would follow that same path, promotion by applause, rather than by preparation and proof. When challenged inside his own profession, Ryan Clark described his final ESPN year as self-censorship that still ended in firing. He said he knew he could have no beef, could not respond to disrespect, and could not be too black, and he was still let go. Play the clip.
6: We did this year because I knew I couldn't have no beef. I knew I couldn't respond to disrespect, right? I knew, for lack of a better word, I couldn't be too black. What makes me sad is, even in trying to adjust to be at least more of what certain people wanted, they still fired me. And so I think that is difficult.
1: Imagine that temperament handling a second-year safety who questions his scheme, a veteran quarterback who resents his play calling, or a white special teams player who believes Clark favors black players who echo his politics. The league does not need another celebrity motivator who films podcasts about truth while refusing to face disagreement in person. Owners should hear Tomlin's praise as a warning about judgment, temperament, and what happens when brotherhood replaces standards. The Black Pander. That's what Mike Tomlin was doing.
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10: This is the
1: One year ago today, Charlie Clark took a bullet in front of college kids at Utah Valley University. He died speaking unscripted, unguarded, unafraid. We are told to mourn respectfully and wait for the government to tell us what happened. It's similar to what the media and government told us 145 years ago when a Tyler Robinson-like character killed our 20th president, James Garfield. Netflix made a miniseries about it, Death by Lightning. The Kirk assassination feels like death by gaslighting.
11: This dead fire. Grab your Bible.
1: I admired Charlie Kirk. Bold, honest, godly. Exactly the kind of man and white man America needs. Unafraid to speak politically incorrect truth from a biblical perspective. impossible to dismiss as racist or anti-Semitic. That made him dangerous. Dangerous men attract violent ends. That is why it is hard to believe he was simply killed by a crazy lone gunman with no help and no network. I do not apologize for distrusting the neat narratives. America has sold the lone crazy gunman for more than 100 years. Lincoln falls in a theater. Garfield falls in a train station. Kennedy falls in Dallas. Charlie Kirk falls on a college campus. Different centuries, same script. One drifter, one gun, no help, case closed, ask questions, and you're the problem. To understand the script, look at what Netflix dramatized. Tells the true story of Garfield and Charles Guiteau. Describes it as a limited series about an 1880s presidency destroyed in 120 days. It is based on Candace Millard's Destiny of the Republic. Garfield was shot on July 2, 1881, at the Baltimore and Potomac Station. Guiteau believed he deserved office. He was angry, delusional, rejected, had a relationship with powerful Democrat politicians, Guiteau did. Garfield, after being shot, lingered on for 80 days, then died of an infection on September 19th. Guiteau was seized on the spot the day of the shooting. He was tried, convicted, hanged on June 30th, 1882. Mental illness, revenge for slight. End of the story. The Republic nodded and buried its president. Watch that story and you understand why I call the Charlie Kirk assassination death by gaslighting the second time. Guiteau becomes the template. Every inconvenient murder gets its Charles Guiteau, its lone file to close so no institution has to answer. Tyler Robinson is cast as the modern Guiteau. Young, isolated, radicalized online. No conspiracy, no failure of a massive security apparatus. No answers about how a 31-year-old organizer, Charlie Kirk, with enemies across the country, ends up exposed on an open college campus. Nope, just one kid and one rifle and one awful day. Follow the transaction. Who benefits when the story stays small? A lone killer means no institution failed. No agency answers hard questions. No university, no security team, no donor network faces reckoning. The funeral ends. The file closes. Power keeps its reputation. That is the product. Not safety, not truth, control of memory. That is why the fight over Candace Owens matters. Owens refuses the file closed sermon. She points to security gaps, shifting timelines, leaked text messages, unreleased video, conflicting accounts of the rifle and the shot. True crime podcasters amplify her. Critics call her reckless, disloyal, conspiratorial. Erica Kirk steps forward to lead Turning Point USA to steward her husband's mission, and any question about succession gets framed as an attack on a grieving widow. It is easy to blast Candace Owens rather than question a government that keeps selling the same story for more than 100 years. I will not join the Candace Owens pile-on. A widow deserves honor. A movement deserves continuity. Both can be true while citizens demand evidence. Grief does not cancel inquiry. Loyalty does not require silence. Scripture demands honest weights, no respecter of persons, no false witness. That standard applies to the government first, not last. Charlie Kirk told students to debate, to confront, to speak plainly and take the heat. The best way to honor him on his anniversary is to practice what he preached. Demand the full timeline. Demand the video. Demand the ballistics. Demand who decided security that day and why it failed. Do it without hate. Do it without fear. Do it because truth is not disrespect. Truth is reverence. 1 year later, the question stands. Was Charlie Kirk killed by one lost young man or by a climate that made his murder useful, then sold us simplicity to avoid accountability? I know which answer power prefers. I know which answer history keeps handing us. I refuse the easy script. Remember Kirk as he lived, fearless, clear, unbought, and keep asking until the record matches the rhetoric. Now, I'm very aware that what I just said is going to trigger and irritate a lot of people. I'm supposed to fall in line. We're all supposed to fall in line. And anything that isn't a harsh, harsh rebuke of Candace Owens is treason and exposes me as a demonic figure. I'm demonic because I won't trash Candace Owens and her true crime podcast. I'm going to suffer those consequences. I'm not going to be the people that disagree with Candace. I certainly am going to allow them to have their say without trashing them as demonic. But I wish they would afford me the same deal.
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1: And Shamika Michelle to discuss this and some other layers to this story. I know April in particular has given a lot of thought to some bigger picture issues as it relates to Charlie Kirk. But we will start with just the simple question. And Shamika, I'll start with you first. Do you buy the Tyler Robinson lone gunman narrative? Turn your mic on. You're muted. There we go. That helps.
16: It's my first day. Sorry. Yes. No, I don't buy the story that he's the lone gunman. And I think for one of the reasons you just stated, we've actually seen this multiple times through history, and it just doesn't always make sense to me. So I'm very skeptical of the idea that it was just him by himself. But because of how large Charlie was, because of the influence that Charlie had, and because of the great work that I thought Charlie was doing, I myself didn't follow Charlie closely, but my youngest daughter did. And so because of that, I know that Charlie had a very large voice, you know, and I know that he had the ear of the youth. And so because of that, I do think he was somebody dangerous. If you didn't want his message to get out, he had to be silenced. And so because of those reasons and how I feel about Charlie and the work that he was doing, I don't believe that Tyler was the lone gunman. I do think that other people definitely could have had a motive.
1: April, where do you come down on the Tyler Robinson lone gunman theory, or I wouldn't call it a theory, prosecution indictment? Or
17: right. I think there's much to engage with what you've already said and what Shamika has already said. I do think Americans have every right to question their government. History has shown us that government as an institution suffers from the same moral failure and condition that the rest of us do. They're depraved just like we are. I think we should absolutely demand transparency, that we should ask, well, what went wrong? There are all these questions that a lot of people have. Yes, we should scrutinize the security missteps that day. My position, though, is a little different, though. No Christian should ever be afraid of truth. You should never be demonized for asking questions or for being concerned that something doesn't smell right in this milk. But where I think we need to draw a line, a very bright line in the sand, is those of us who claim the name of Christ, we are to pursue truth in a righteous manner all the time without distinction. There's a difference between asking questions. There's a difference between accusing people. Do I believe that Charlie's voice was larger than life? Absolutely. We know that Charlie had donors and he accepted money from people that some would say when he got to a point where he started to push back on some things that it created a very imminent threat. All of that can be true. My bigger issue is not to demonize people who ask questions. As a believer, I am compelled by scripture to say, look at the how that the questions are being asked, the manner that they're being asked, and are there unintended negative consequences that come from you just asking questions? We saw this in the situation with the Nolan Wells case. Everybody has questions and we want to know what happened to Nolan Wells? But it's only one side that is hurling accusations that have now harmed innocent people because there are looming questions that still need to be answered. So to sum it up, do I believe a lone gunman pulled the trigger to kill Charlie Kirk? Based on the evidence, not my feelings, not could there possibly have been something else at play? If we're going to get an opportunity to see that information and that evidence presented in a court of law. His defense is going to vigorously defend him. One thing they have not said thus far is that Tyler wasn't even there. And we know for a fact that Candace has said that he wasn't even there. Those things have to be reconciled.
1: They do, I guess. I'm not in a positive way. Mm-hmm. Not even. I'm acknowledging this is flawed because you shouldn't give in to cynicism. That's not a Christian value. That's not what God. But as it relates to our government, I've given in to cynicism. I saw a building fall on 9/11 that I don't accept the explanation. Building 7, I just don't accept. I've been so far down JFK rabbit holes, I just don't accept Lee Harvey Oswald. There's just been so many different things. COVID, I don't accept. And so I've become cynical towards the American government. It's way too expansive. People are getting way too rich. And it takes me to a cynical place that I think when I see someone like Charlie Kirk, who was doing exactly what our government and globalists don't want to happen. They don't want men asking really difficult questions and standing on biblical truth and saying things that aren't politically correct. It just makes me think that someone didn't want that virus to spread, the Charlie Kirk virus. And the Charlie Kirk virus is exactly what I think we need. And so I just, another gay, because if you go back to Charles Guiteau, and I suggest you and Shamika watch Death by Light, it's a great 3-part miniseries. And you would be surprised at, like, holy cow, this dude had some kind of sexuality, identity issues. He was a nut job. He got close to people in high Democrat power who were against James Garfield, and they appeared to put a battery in his back and put him in position and give him the motivation to murder James Garfield. And I remember watching it with no expectations going in, and I was like, oh man, this looks like the same recipe that we keep seeing over and over again. You put a battery in the back of some sexually confused gay person with mental health issues that's alone, that, you know, Tyler Robinson could have pulled the trigger, but I don't think he was put in position to pull the trigger by himself. And so as it relates to your Candace deal, I guess part of me just goes, man, I've seen these true crime documentaries accuse any and everybody. And I saw people, I'm talking about, this is historical. I've talked about it before. It's like the West Memphis 3. I don't know if you've ever heard of that case, West Memphis, Arkansas. Three young kids are killed by three other young kids. And HBO, 20 years ago, did 3 consecutive documentaries accusing other people of killing these kids rather than the West Memphis 3. And each one of these 3 documentaries accused a different person. And there was no uproar. There was no, hey, because they'd say, well, they wouldn't say it, but the inference would be, well, in part one, we were wrong. It's actually this guy that killed them. And no outrage, because these weren't high profile people. These were just normal American citizens, ignorant, poor, whatever. And there's been no outrage. So we set the table for this true crime deal. And I could list a bunch of other examples of them because I watched a lot of these. And we set the table for it. And now we want to cry about it because Charlie Kirk, someone we knew and liked, and Erica Kirk, someone many people know and like, and she controls major financial purse strings in the conservative movement. Well, it's now happening to her. And so now we're upset about it. And we want to, you know, blame Canada. Anyway, I'm rambling, and that's one thing I didn't want to do. But anyway, if you want to respond to any of that, and then Shamika, you can chime in.
17: No, I get what you're saying. Listen, I am one of those people. I don't trust the government as far as I can throw them. I mean, we forget we all lived through COVID. you know, I almost lost my business because the government tried to convince me that we were in such imminent danger and there was no cure for this virus and we had to hunker down or else die. I refused to submit to that narrative. Here's where I believe that your concerns, as valid as they are, should be explored. Like, there is a whole underlying narrative behind all of this, such as Charlie Kirk being this powerful leader, galvanizing all of these young people and changing the course and trajectory of this nation that we know evil people do not want it to go in. You're never going to get me to disagree with that. The problem is, are we willing to go on record to say that this conspiracy and some coincidences are so vast that his wife was in on it, his parents are in on it, Tyler Robinson's parents are in on it, his attorneys, the prosecutor is in on it, all of the people who were there and the witnesses are in on it, the video was wrong. Like, at some point, believers have to be sober-minded about this and acknowledge that Charlie Kirk was probably getting too big for his britches. The enemy of our soul wanted to take him out. That can be true. But we actually have to examine all of the claims that Candace Owens has been making, separate that from the fact that she's asking questions, examine her claims in light of truth, in light of evidence, in light of what we know, and then ask the question to say, maybe Candace had another motive in implicating and saying that TPUSA had something to do with it and his wife had something to do with it. Now, this is my personal opinion. I believe Candace probably knows some things about the people who had their eye on Charlie and wanted to control him. You're never going to get me to say she's wrong there. The question is, does she also have a motive for tearing down the organization that he built, for targeting or putting a target on his wife's back? Because in her mind, she believed that she could do a better job or that TPUSA is rightfully hers. There are multiple parallel stories going on at the same time. And as a Christian, I am compelled to operate in wisdom, to be sober-minded, to not get caught up in the conspiracy, but not to have the wool pull over my eyes and say, we can't ask no questions and we just need to go with what they're saying. What we need to do is be unemotional about it, but deal with what is, not what we wish it to be. What a lot of people wish it to be, they want it to be a conspiracy, and they also really want us to believe that Candace Owens loved Charlie Kirk. There's no way you can convince me of all of that being true in light of her behavior, and not just the what, but the how she's gone about it.
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16: Yeah, I wish I was very well versed on every single thing Candace has said, but I'm not. But I will say that I do believe, just from the traveling that I've done, just from the political work that I've done, I do believe that Candace loved Charlie Kirk. But I don't have an issue with people questioning that. I'm sort of familiar with the things that April has said, or her stance on this. And because I respect April, I respect her opinion. I've never tried to actually go out here and change other people's opinions. The same way that I support Candace asking questions, I support people asking questions of Candace. You know, people saying, hey, what if she had a motive? What if she had a motive? And she may have. I still would have the same stance that I don't think TPUSA should be in the hands of a woman leading them, whether it was Erica Kirk or Candace Owens. I would still have the same stance with that, because I think it's just too big of an organization and a powerful organization for a woman to lead. And then they both have children at that. So that would really still be my stance either way. And so I don't have an issue with people questioning Candace. I think my issue the entire time has been the whole she's demonic, or she's a demon, or she's the devil. And these things we know just aren't true. Some of the things that she said, you know, people have said, well, this isn't the case. They've come with some very good evidence that they don't believe that particular theory. And then there are other theories that people have questioned that I don't feel like they questioned sufficiently enough to change my mind. This whole idea that there's 4K video, the video that I've seen just isn't convincing for me. So again, because I am so skeptical of the government, I am one of these people who love true crime. I'm open to hearing every avenue. And I'm not familiar with the Memphis Three, I think you said, Jason, but I'm okay with accusations falling on different people, just trying to come to a conclusion. Because again, I'm a person that loves true crime and it just doesn't bother me. And I do feel like once Erica took that position, these things were possible. I'm not one who's going to constantly tear her down, but I do think if accusations look her way, I'm okay with that. We've had multiple people be killed and their spouse be involved in some form or fashion. So asking the question itself doesn't really bother me, but I won't be the person to constantly come after her and to try and make her life miserable because we just don't know. But I don't have an issue with people asking the question.
1: Well, I would say this. Shamika said quite a bit of what I would say, but I would also add, like, take the Nolan Wells example, April. I think accusing those three boys of being involved with the murder when there's it just doesn't. I'm like, what's the motive? I don't.
17: Where's
1: I don't,
17: the evidence? Well, right.
1: Where's the evidence? But also, just first thing of. I think they ask, like, hey, what's the motive? What? And so I need a motive for being like, well, what? Why would you accuse these guys? He slept in the bed of one of these guys' houses the night before. They've been friends for a while. Kids have been going out to this place. All, you know, what's the motive? What I would say, because I can come up with a clear motive as it relates to anything revolving TPUSA and Erica Kirk. And this motive isn't a negative motive. It's like, my husband was just killed. And I'm afraid for my own life. I got two kids. My husband was just killed. I need to do whatever I'm told to make sure I don't get killed. And that's where I think if I would had any criticism of Candace, it would be for like, hey, could we not throw Erica a little grace because like her husband just got killed in broad daylight, whether he was shot, whether they hooked up something or whatever. And now she's going to be replacing him as CEO. If I was her, if I was Andrew Colvett, if I was Blake Neff, I would be unbelievably afraid. And when you're unbelievably afraid, that's how people control you. And so I could see why Erica's behavior may not make sense because she may be so justifiably controlled by fear that her behavior does look odd. And so I can explain away Erica's behavior without accusing her of being involved in the killing. I could just see someone trying to survive because they got two kids and the daddy was just killed. Most women and most men are going to do whatever they can do to survive. There's, in my view, in my lifetime, Charlie Kirk is the only person I've seen in a major way say, if I got to go, it's just my time to go. I'm going to level up. And so I'm going to stand out here and keep speaking this truth. Most people aren't like that. And so,
17: well,
1: go ahead. I'm sorry.
17: All right. Well, I'll say that, you know, Charlie Kirk was an extraordinary individual. I think the part where it's going to be difficult for me, you know, I get the whole accusations of people who are saying, well, why am I evil? Simply because some of the things that Candace is saying, I can see some plausibility there. The issue is, as a believer, our conduct matters. The things that we say matter, the manner in which we do it, like all of that matters. And the moment that you implicate in the absence of evidence, you imply and you place a target on the back of his widow, and all of the people who worked with him alongside, at some point, I, as a Christian, I can't be a party to the vindictive nature and the viciousness and the vitriol that we saw cloaked behind the idea of, I'm just asking questions, to give a point to what you just said about the fear that maybe there is this conspiracy that attempted to take Charlie Kirk down. And as his wife and all of the people in the higher upper levels of leadership at TPUSA, they're all afraid. Here's what I would say to that. I don't think it's far-fetched to believe that humans alive today possess an enormous amount of courage in the face of insurmountable obstacles. Like, to be a believer, you have to count the cost. If you're going to put your hand to the plow, you can't look back. And sometimes that means you might actually be doing it to the point of death. And so I believe that the courage that I don't think it's far-fetched for us to believe that the courage that Erica is exhibiting stemmed from the fact that she was married to a man who modeled that courage right before her, and she lived it and experienced it, and that his team is endeavoring to go on to continue the work, understanding that the movement itself, no one's ever going to be able to replace Charlie Kirk, but we have a country to save. And so that might mean that we can't shirk back, because that's been the problem. We're here because too many people decided to shirk back due to personal preservation and not speak the truth, not call the culture to repentance, not do a lot of things and stand on objective truth. So, yes, the campus tours are continuing. A lot of people might think it's unwise. I believe we can have multiple opinions about this, whether a woman should lead. I already have very strong opinions about women in leadership positions, period. But I'm not here to really adjudicate that. Could that have been done a different way, in my opinion? Possibly. But we're here now. The question on the table is, did Tyler Kirk...
1: Tyler Robinson.
17: Thank you. Is Tyler Robinson the one who pulled the trigger to kill Charlie Kirk? And do we have enough evidence to convict him of a crime? And then other questions can also be true too. Did someone want Charlie Kirk dead? Did Tyler act alone? Was Charlie talking too much? Like, there's so many questions surrounding this, but what I'm not going to do is provide a cover of license for the manner and the conduct that Candace Owens has demonstrated, not just to the organization that Charlie loved, but to his wife and his children by extension, and all of the other people who loved him. There could have been a way to ask these questions without downright lying and making up unsubstantiated claims that have put these people in harm's way. Like, people that I know, like Marcus Wada, the director of productions at TPUSA, because of Candace's accusations, a target was placed on his back. Like, all of these people have been named as having something to do with it without any evidence to corroborate the accusation. So I'm just like, that's
1: here's
17: not
1: what
17: cool.
1: I would say, though, April, and we can put a pin in, because there's other things we can talk about other than Candace Owens. But as someone... Jason Whitlock, who has listened to people and have seen people write all kinds of vicious things about me that put me in harm's way, that make me seen as a pariah and someone worthy of physical violence and or death being done to them. And so, hey, that's the price of speaking truth. I can go to the Bible, I can look at Jesus, and I can look at the 12 disciples. They all met violent ends. And so this is why, from the outset, I was like, hey, what is she doing taking a CEO spot? Her husband just showed that's a death job. That's a where your job is going to be, your life is going to be in jeopardy. We just saw proof of that. You've got two kids. And so if she chooses to, hey, I'm not going to be the CEO, I think the whole conversation is completely different. And maybe that was Candace's motive, to make her so that she couldn't be the CEO. Maybe that's her motive. I don't know. I don't have that motive. My motive is more like, hey, man, I don't believe in women in leadership positions. I don't believe them going out to war and face death. I don't believe them taking a CEO's job that could cost them their lives. They're not built for it. And there's people that would argue, and I want to move on to the, but there are people that would argue is like, and that's why the organization is operating differently post Charlie Kirk's death. They're not saying the same things as Charlie Kirk was saying before his death, particularly his recent conversations with Megyn Kelly and others. They're not saying the same thing. They've pivoted to a new position, new allyship. That's what it's like. Oh, well, people are getting the results that they wanted. That's why they assassinated Charlie Kirk. And I'm going to repeat again. That's not me indicting Erica Kirk. I'm indicting her for taking the job. But I think she may have done that out of survival instincts. And it would make perfect sense to me if she did. If maybe she had no choice. We, in order to get this thing redirected the way we want it, got to have you in position so that it looks like it has Charlie's blessing. If you're not involved, you know, and we just put someone else in and he sends it a different direction, man, we've really created a mess. So
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5: 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Stay tuned. Welcome back to Sarah Gonzalez Unfiltered. I am Sarah Gonzalez. 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I am wearing Freedom Fighter on my lips. 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AmericanBeautyBySarah.com. So by the time you're watching this, I will be back at the Republican National Convention, night two. It was a great night last night. Kept running into old friends. You see like everyone you know at these things, stopping by to say hi. But I will also say, possibly to the surprise of all of my haters, the people who wanted to speak to me the most, were like taking my time the most, were Indians. Actually, they kept coming up to me and saying hi and how they love that I'm exposing fraud. They're like, Sarah, you're the best woman in the world. It was quite charming. They encouraged me to go even harder on all of these fraudsters. They gave me more tips, which was very helpful, which, of course, we'll be following up on. And so it was a good time meeting fans. It's just so funny how I always get accused of being racist. But it turns out Indians love you, girl. Okay, and by the way, they realize I have no ill will towards them, because if they love me, it's clear that they're doing things the right way. It's not about race, at least for me. Now, it does seem to be about

0: race for some of the Indians who attacked me in the comments of these photos, which is not lost on me. Who's the real racist? I don't know, Saravi. Saravi? Why are you surprised? It was a long-established fact that many Indians have been consistently adding up to what we see as this Latrino bitch on the camera with a microphone. These five just bother to show up their faces while a whole trope is never seen or named anywhere. Ram Chandra said when the Izzat payouts are donated to the charity fund, Globe CR said those guys think she is white and that they are white. So everyone thinks that they're white, I guess, if they like exposing fraud. I don't make that one make sense. Jai Hind said these are liberals who help spread hatred against Indians. Yes, it's all a conspiracy against you guys. That's what it is. It's all just a conspiracy against you guys. And Partha Jit said when we were on British colonization, many Indians collaborated with British. Many actively helped British with colonization. Many joined British Indian Army police. Many shot at their own countrymen at behest of colonizers. They are called brown sepoy. It's the same version. Okay, I'm not shooting at anyone. That seems a little dramatic. I'm just going to say that seems a little dramatic, Partha Jit. Lakshmi said, token ass Uncle Tom's with Aunt Tom. Meanwhile, GOP was like, no matter what, you are not one of us. And it never happened. Barada said, special breed of brown sepoys. Moron Slayer, yes, in pretty good way. They didn't upgraded their slave genetics of licking the arse of their oppressors. They will lick those arse who demonize them, harm them. It's in their genetics. Want a proof? Start abusing them. You will find them cheering for you. So now they're self-hating Indians because they appreciate Sarah Gonzalez rooting out fraud. You couldn't make it up if you tried. And here to discuss this with me and much more is my best friend, Chad Prather, host of course, Before the Noise and Noise Breaks. And he does way too much with his time. He's like, he's an author. He's a songwriter, which we'll get to because he has a new song out. He's a podcast host. You're kind of an overachiever, if I'm being honest with you, Chad.
1: Yeah, but at least I don't have to worry about royalty in my future because they're going to make you their queen.
0: Hey, you know what?
1: They're going to give you one of those names that nobody can pronounce, and they're going to give you the thing.
0: No, I'm not getting. No, I'm not getting the thing. I'm not. No, that's not happening. It's never going
1: to
0: happen.
1: Well, I need a third eye or a third ear to understand what in the world they're calling you.
0: Yeah, I know. It's a lot. It's a little much. So I wanted to. Again, I want to talk about your song that's coming out tomorrow. By the way, they were playing it in the control room because, you know, they got to like QC everything. And so now it's stuck in my head. But we'll get to that. Yeah. I was like, oh, great. Now it's going to be stuck in my head all day because it's one of those songs. It's great. But I wanted to get your take on a few clips from the RNC that have come out. I'm sure did you watch the whole thing or did you just watch the clips?
1: No. Yeah. No, I don't have any FOMO either. I'm not missing out on seeing everybody. None of it. I'm not
0: really?
1: There. I was invited. I mean, yeah, a little bit. A little touch. I told Allie last night, I said, I got a little bit of FOMO.
0: Yeah. Yeah, you should have. I mean, it was like, seriously, I couldn't walk like 10 feet without seeing someone that we know, you know, and go way back with. So it was nice. It's going to be a good time tonight as well. But so James Tallarico, I feel like he's getting a little bit nervous about his race. My producer actually signed up for campaign text messages, and apparently they're coming in way more erratic and frequently just begging for money, which is crazy because he has so much money being donated to him from outside. I call them foreign governments like California and New York and things of that nature. But he sent out this one text ahead of the convention that's like, James Tallarico cosplaying in a cowboy hat that he had never worn before and was asking for money because in 5 hours, Donald Trump will take the stage at the Republican midterm convention and there's going to be a lot of attacks against me. They'll call me Alfred E. Newman, a vegan, a socialist, a communist. Maybe he'll even repeat the attack from Ken Paxton supporters who have said I'm going to hell. And then he was begging for money. And I just want to be clear here, Chad. President Trump did do all of those things. He did do all of those things, but I don't even think James Tallarico himself was prepared for the comments, the remarks that President Trump made about him last night. Watch.
2: He was also somebody that hated eating meat. But he ran a campaign to beat meat. He called it beat meat. I don't know what the hell he meant by that. These people are going to tell me, what the hell is he? Wants to beat meat? But it was bad for his image, so he started eating meat. And he recently... It's getting worse. I'm getting myself in trouble. It's getting worse. But he was recently seen having a barbecue and eating a lot of meat. But that's what happened. He ate it, and then he was seen running backstage to a room and throwing up all over the place. He doesn't like meat.
0: You just have to appreciate, like, in 2 years, we're never gonna be able to enjoy that again. And that makes me sad.
1: Well, I don't know. I mean, rally Trump is peak Trump. Like, that's when he is the Trumpiest of Trump. And can you imagine whoever runs for president, whoever becomes the next candidate for the Republicans, and they bring Trump in to their rally, and Trump's going to speak, and Trump just goes for like 2 hours. And it's not even his rally, but you know he's going to do it. They don't want Trump. Trump's not going to do it. Trump's going to do what Trump's going to do.
0: Yep.
1: And to get up there and do that kind of stuff is just what we loved about Trump, what we've always loved about Trump. Well, you want that out of Trump because he is just so savage with the takes. And he's probably one of the best comedians ever. I mean, honestly, his timing is perfect.
0: It is.
1: But I say give me more of it.
0: Yeah, I know. I agree. Well, especially when it comes to James Tallarico, because he's just such a smarmy, arrogant prick. Yeah. And he has said all of these crazy radical things. And now that he realizes, I guess, somewhere along the way, he's like, oh, shit, I have to run for Senate in Texas. And that's like the whole state, not just my shitty little Austin district. And so now he's like going on Fox News trying to, you know, appear as some moderate and trying to back away from his prior crazy stances. Listen to James Tallarico. Suddenly he's like Homer Simpson backing into the bush when asked about how he said that there were six genders. Watch.
3: 2021 hearing, you said there are six biological sexes. Do you still believe that, standing here with me right now?
4: No. I've missed the mark on some of my past statements. I will be the first to admit it. What I meant is that there are two sexes, and then there's a small percentage of people with genetic abnormalities. I obviously didn't say it correctly. There are not six sexes. There are two. And I think the reason that politicians in that convention center across the street want to talk about six sexes is because they don't want to talk about $6 diesel.
0: First of all, I don't think people are paying $6 for diesel in Texas. I haven't seen that at all. But it's not lost on me, Chad, that he is the one who wants to destroy the oil and gas industry, which would only make gas prices go up. So it's very convenient for James Tallarico to suggest that he would be the one to solve the gas problem for the state of Texas.
1: Yeah, he does want to do that, and he's on record doing it. So maybe they should ask if he meant that too, because this guy's not just pivoting. He's installing a swivel chair in his campaign, because that wasn't an interview. That's like a software update. I mean, it's amazing to me, these politicians who can go on and say, you know, yesterday's controversial statement is today's. I could have phrased that better. And they somehow get away with it. Mm-hmm. Because if the average rank and file comes out there and says there's six genders or 37 genders or 37,000 genders, and then comes back and says, no, what I meant was there's only two sexes, and they would be crucified.
0: Yep.
1: But they want this. He's a jellyfish. They want him in so badly. They're willing to forego the hate campaign because typically he would have been destroyed for walking that back. And you know it's election season when politicians suddenly discover the voters who watch channels that they never watch. I mean, the fact that he's pandering by appearing on Fox and then trying to appear like he's a brand new Tallarico is ridiculous.
0: Yeah.
1: Because he's still the same guy. Smarmy, that's a good word.
0: Yeah, of course. Stephen, you wanted to weigh in on this.
5: Yeah, I was just saying, I finally figured out who he looks like.
0: Okay, there's James Tallarico.
5: Andy playing a cowboy in Toy Story.
0: Oh my gosh, he looks just like him. Wow.
1: That's funny.
0: We all know that the only person around these here parts who can wear a cowboy hat is Chad Prather. So
1: that's right.
0: You can take your cowboy
1: hat. That's exactly right. Don't y'all forget it.
0: Yeah, exactly.
1: I don't understand. Like, you go from being... What are you? I mean, like, he's a Presbyterian theologian. He's got horrible takes on scriptural interpretations. His Bible knowledge is just weirdly twisted. Mm-hmm. And then he's going to come out. He's eating the barbecue. He's got the big turkey leg. He's doing all of that. He's got the cowboy hat on. And if you can't see through that, that suddenly, like you said, I'm no longer in my little slimy Austin district. Mm-hmm. Now I'm going to try to relate to the rest of Texas. Let me tell you something. I still catch hell when I open my mouth because I wasn't born in Texas.
0: Yeah.
1: And I've done all the things. I mean, the fact that this guy's doing what he's doing to try to pretend to be authentically Texan, oh, he ought to be catching it both ways, both from the trans community, the LGB community, mm-hmm. the Christian community, the Texas community. I mean, you name it. I mean, before long, the homeless people in Austin ought to turn on him.
0: Yeah, no, I agree with you. And by the way, we've got another clip that, to your point about he should be catching it both ways. I do think, which, by the way, he is... I think
1: he probably is catching it both ways.
0: Yeah, he's a catcher. Like, he's not a pitcher. Yeah. He's a catcher. I think we all know that. But in all seriousness, we've heard him talk about, like, he's obsessed with trans kids. He never wasted an opportunity to talk about how much he loves trans kids, to the extent that I'm like, someone check his hard drive at some point, because this is weird. But now all of a sudden, I can't wait to see how the trans community handles this, because he has fought for so long in the Texas legislature to keep boys in girls sports, and now all of a sudden he doesn't want boys in girls sports at all. So I'm curious how the new and improved 2.0 James Tallarico is going to come off to all of these people who he used to fight for all the time. He made it his entire personality, and now today, here is today's James Tallarico.
3: About biological men competing in women's sports. That's a big deal here in Texas.
4: That's right. And I oppose trans athletes playing in girls' sports if it endangers safety or fairness. Every sport has to be safe and fair. As a former public school teacher, I care a lot about our student athletes. I care a lot about our students. And so I will oppose trans athletes playing in girls' sports if it risks safety or fairness.
0: Okay, well, it just literally always risks safety and fairness. So he's...
1: Yeah, but the if, right, there's a big if, and he'll always find a way to circumnavigate that deal based on that out there.
0: Yeah.
1: Because they'll just redefine and reinterpret what the situation and circumstance is so they can continue participating.
0: Yeah.
1: That's his out.
0: Yeah, no, you're absolutely right. And he thinks that he's going to get away with it. And I just really need for him not to, because... Can you imagine how horrible it would be if Republicans... See, I'm worried, Chad, because I know that you've moved away, but I know that you do know the Texas landscape quite well when it comes to our voters. And I feel like Texas Republican voters are lazy. Like,
1: They are lazy.
0: Yeah, they take it for granted.
1: And I am still a property owner in Texas.
0: Okay.
1: So I have a very vested interest in Texas and always will, even though I'm spending the majority of my time these days in Tennessee. But I will tell you, the guy is such a liar. And, you know, I visited with Ken Paxton a couple of weeks ago in Dallas. And I asked him, I said, is it that close? And he said, it is. It is that close. I said, it's just so hard for me to believe. And so every voter counts. And we've seen from the primaries the lack of turnout that happens. And it's just epidemic in the state of Texas that Republicans simply don't turn out. They don't pay attention. I mean, John Cornyn was evidence of that for being in for so long. Greg Abbott is evidence of that. People just don't pay attention. It's just the guy with the name recognition and the biggest war chest. Texas isn't the Texas that most Texans think it is. But again, they turn a blind eye to all of that. You got a guy here in Tallarico who is a liar. He's a liar. Just last week, he said, I oppose the Biden administration. No, you oppose the Biden administration for not being leftist enough,
0: mm-hmm.
1: for not being progressive enough. So what he says is just like his Bible interpretation, in many ways, based on how you interpret it, just like with the trans situation, technically true. But you got to finish the context.
0: Right.
1: What he says is not built on the truth. The guy's a liar. If he gets any power in and over Texas, Texas is screwed.
0: Yeah. And I think that President Trump realizes that. He spent quite a lot of time last night. I actually was struck by it. He spent quite a lot of time last night talking about Ken Paxton, talking about that Senate rate and how badly Senate race and how badly we needed to win it. But he, in his very President Trump way, had a very interesting way of endorsing Ken Paxton. Here was some of that.
6: And I have to say this about Ken. It's so insulting. And I hope he doesn't get insulted. They said, sir, you can't say that. I said, I have to. They didn't even put it on the teleprompter, but I don't use the teleprompter that much. They said, sir, you can't say it. You just please. It's not good. But I said it once before, and he went through the roof. I got to say it again. So they just said how wonderful he is and how we have to. But I said it a little differently, because the fact is that some may not like the way he dresses. I don't. Although tonight he looked very spiffy in his blue suit, I must tell you. And I even said this. But, you know, some people don't like the way I look either. You may not like the way he looks. But here's the news. In the history of Texas, he is the single greatest attorney general you've ever had.
0: There it is.
6: Maybe the top attorney general in the whole United States. So I am very sorry, Ken. I hated to do it. And I'll go backstage, sir, you shouldn't have said that. You've given them a sign, but let me tell you, it's true. He may not dress right, he may not talk exactly perfectly, and he may not be the best looking guy I've ever seen. But you know what he is? He's the greatest attorney general in America, and he deserves to be your next senator.
0: I'll share this. I don't want to get like too confidential, but I'm obviously very good
1: confidential.
0: Friends. Yeah, well, I'm very good friends with his team, obviously. Sure. Ken and I are friends. I make no, you know, apologies or of that, or try to hide it or whatever. And I was like, so how did Ken feel like that went last night? Or, you know, I was asking this last night, and they're like, I think he thought it was good. And I'm like, okay, good. Because I just didn't want him to be offended by all that. Like, how's Ken feeling about that?
1: Well, you can't.
0: He just can't help himself.
1: I mean, you know, to be in Trump's jokes means that Trump likes you.
0: Yeah.
1: Like if he's making fun of you in that way, you know, Trump's all about the loyalty. I had to go look up this picture of me a couple of weeks ago with Ken. Now you can't see that on your deal. That's bad TV. But Ken's wearing the blue suit.
0: Yeah.
1: Might be the only one he owns. I don't know.
0: He wears he wears it a lot. It's a good suit.
1: I was like, what was he wearing? Like, yeah. I had to go back and look. Now I'm wearing a camouflage shirt. Because I'm redneck enough. I'm at that point in life where camouflage is fashion for me. But I had to go look, and I was like, what was Ken wearing that night? But yeah, he's wearing the blue suit. He was looking good.
0: I think he dresses nice.
1: I've never known him not to.
0: Yeah.
1: You know, the times I've been around him.
0: What's going on with you?
1: No, I don't have COVID. I went and got tested. They've tested me. They didn't even ask. They just shoved the thing up my nose. I've had bronchitis for like a week. I sang myself on this new song that we'll talk about. Sarah, you've known me long enough. You know that if I'm recording a song, I'm sick. I'm just going to get sick.
0: It's
1: true. I think it's psychosomatic.
0: Yeah, that is.
1: I think
0: that's
1: devil.
0: True. That maybe a little bit of that as well. I was like, okay, we probably could have done without the, like, he may be ugly, but we love him. But it's Trump. So, you know, you get what you get. And by the way, if Trump is willing to, which he obviously is, because he just put, I think, like $10 million or something into the race. If he's willing to put his money where his mouth is, I appreciate that. Because, of course, you have the Senate who's trying to block Ken from getting any funds from the Senate, the war chest, to be able to compete against Tallarico. So I'm like, you know what? If you want to help us in Texas, you can say whatever the hell you want as long as you're endorsing our guy. I want to play one more clip here, which was Brandon Gill. This is, of course, I always like to brag, he is my congressman. And he started down a turn and you think you know where he's going, and then he completely flips the script on you. Watch.
7: Now, I think it's only appropriate that we kick this convention off properly with a land acknowledgement. I'd like to acknowledge that we stand here today in the great state of Texas and the United States of America, the ancestral homeland of great American patriots, pioneers, and explorers who put down roots, fought for freedom all over the globe, and bled and died to build the greatest civilization ever known to man. My My friends, we live in the finest country in the history of the world. And we're no longer going to apologize for that.
0: He has gotten, I mean, he's always been good at this, right? But when I look back to when he was running the first time around, he was new to politics. He wasn't bad at this, but he just has gotten remarkably better, like just incredible in such a short amount of time. And I hear people all the time say, like, he needs to be president. And I'm kind of like, I could totally see that happening someday.
1: Oh, yeah, I think so, too. And, you know, I've known Brandon for a number of years and consider him a friend, he and Danielle, and I'm friends with his in-laws. I was just with his father-in-law this past week. And he just doesn't miss.
0: Yeah.
1: Like I was like, who are you? I want to say, who are you? Like, what'd you do with the Brandon I used to know? Because this guy is on fire, just savage. Like, who are your writers?
0: Yeah.
1: But he just knows how to hit it. Mm-hmm. In that way that is so profound. I mean, if I'm sitting there in a congressional hearing and Brandon Gill starts to ask me questions, it ain't going to go good. It's just not going to go good.
0: No.
1: Because he knows how to build the trap.
0: Yep.
1: And it's amazing to watch his brain work. And so I'm so proud of him.
0: Yeah.
1: And just glad I'm on his side. Because if it all goes down, I want to be on his team.
0: Yeah, no, same. Totally. And I do love that you give some credit to the writers, because every time I talk to him, I'm like, hey, I know your staff has to help you prepare for these hearings. I'm sure part of this is them. So you and your staff combined is like, that is the hottest office in town. There's just, he just has accumulated all of like the super based young people. I mean, Stephen and I went to the ceremony where they get sworn in ceremony.
1: In.
0: Yeah. And it was like his whole office was, it was all young people. And I'm like, that's what these other people are missing. Yeah. They're hiring these old, boring staffers and they're missing out on these young minds that really understand how to make things hit hard.
1: Yeah, you and I have dealt with producers over the years and people that help us with our productions. And I mean, you happen to marry one of the best guys in the business, so that's good for you. I have always been on the search for young people who will give you the base takes, right?
0: Yep.
1: Help me. Let's think through these things. Let's process through. And sometimes, like, I find some people that are like real duds, and I'm like, really? Can you not think a little more savage than that?
0: Right.
1: Brandon went out and took them all. That's the problem.
0: I know. Yeah, they all work for him now.
1: They plucked them right off the street.
0: Yeah. Let me play. I want to play one more for you because this is just, I want to inject this into my veins. President Trump called out the Senate Majority Leader, John Thune, and this was the response from the crowd.
6: Fine person, too. And John Thune is here from the Senate. Where's John? No, John is working hard. He's got great opposition. He's got great opposition from the Democrat. Schumer and these guys, they're terrible. Got great opposition. He's working.
0: Stephen, I believe we have an audio drop that fits the occasion. If
8: Rhino piece of shit.
0: Yeah, that's what John Thune is. It couldn't happen. It couldn't have happened to a more deserving person, Chad.
1: No question. I mean, you go to an event like that, you go to a midterm rally and you're going to sit there and the whole room's going to boo you. Like a minute ago when Trump was given an endorsement, whatever you want to call it, for Ken Paxton, there's nobody in that room that ain't voting for Ken Paxton.
0: Right.
1: Like, there's nobody in that room that's voting Tallarico. John Thune goes in there, he's behind enemy lines at this point.
0: Mm-hmm.
1: So, I mean, you know when he got up off of that seat, it was in the shape of his butthole because it puckered up. So much, but you know what? Well deserved, man. Hold them accountable to stuff like that. Do it publicly. Tar and feather.
0: Right. Well, yeah, exactly. Because it's just like, I don't know, like, why are we voting you guys into power when we just ask you to do one simple thing, which is secure our elections, and you just can't seem to put it to the floor. You just can't seem to get the votes. You just can't, whatever the hell his excuse is, it's like, why should you be in power then? Why are we handing the keys to the castle over to you when we're telling you what the hell we want and you just actively don't do it?
1: Yeah, and this is why heading into the midterms, is I think so many people are frustrated.
0: I agree.
1: And whether they have a D or an R by their name, it doesn't matter, because the Republicans have shown themselves to be spineless and jellyfished as well. And now nothing's getting accomplished. I mean, you remember when Trump came in, it was just executive order after executive order. And it's like, what happened to that fire? Where did that go? Nothing got pushed through the legislative process. There's so many things. And I know there's plenty that happens behind the scenes that we don't talk about. But these are big issues that matter. And we're saying, you know, hey, where are the people we sent up there that claimed that we have? But again, I keep saying that they keep this stuff going because if they pass it through, they can't raise money off of it.
0: I agree.
1: They need the battle royale to continue happening because they can't continue to fundraise once the battle dies down. And so, I don't know. It's just so smart. It's just so gross. It's disgusting. This is why I'm not there, because I'm cynical. And I've grown more and more so. And it's like, you know what? I don't need the poison in my life right now. I'm just going to be over here, me and Jesus. We're going to pray about it.
0: Okay. Well, I guess I'll enjoy night two without you. Thanks for that glowing recommendation of my party tonight, Chad. Thanks a lot.
1: You're going to have fun. You're going to have fun, and I'll have FOMO because everybody's going to be posting pictures, and I'll be like, you know what? I know all those people, and my wife's going to be like, well, why are you such a loser and you're not there?
0: I feel like she asks you that a lot, though, so that's not going to be a new question for you.
1: Three times a week.
0: All right. We've got more to come with Chad, but I want to thank our sponsor first this segment. If you are a homeowner in America, you need to hear about real estate fraud. 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
5: Chad, as we talk about we just talked about the RNC, one of the glaring, obviously, people who was missing was, of course, Charlie Kirk, it's been a year since he was assassinated, and it still doesn't really feel real to me that he's gone. And one of the things that I always say now is that you never really knew. I mean, it's like, you and I both knew Charlie. You know that he is kind of the glue holding this whole thing together, but you just didn't really realize, or I didn't really realize, how much that was true until he was gone. And you look at, you know, all of these weird fights, the infighting going on within the conservative movement, and you're just like, wow, he really literally was holding all of this together. And it's just been really demoralizing to see how badly it got, seemingly right after he was killed.
6: Yeah, really, the factions really broke into their splinters pretty quick. I did a tribute to Charlie just saying what it looks like a year later today on my Noise Break show. And you know, you underestimated, we all did, Charlie's ability to break through the noise, punch through the smoke, and bring some common sense into minds that want to scatter. He could speak things in a way that people understood. And it's amazing to me how, you know, I had no idea the underlying crisis that was there in the, quote, conservative movement. Yeah. People were so disgruntled, disenchanted, disconnected, cynical, skeptical, waiting for something to break, you know, had their hopes up. This is just going to be too good to be true. And then Charlie gets killed, and these voices start to pop up, and it's very frustrating to me that, you know, I deal with it now every single day. If I don't put, you know, it's like there's an expectation for me to put an asterisk by every post I make on social media or every podcast I put out or every appearance I make. And I'm supposed to give you a footnoted bullet point list of all the things I believe and don't believe and who's my enemy and who I align with and what Reddit, you know, chat group I'm in the echo chamber sphere of. And if I'm not, well, then I've changed and there's something wrong with me and I'm off the deep end and I don't have a spine and I don't have a backbone. And it's like, can y'all just shut the up for just a minute?
5: Yeah.
6: And just like, can we honor Charlie today?
5: Right.
6: Can we just do that? Can we do that without, you know, I had guys today who were like, well, you know, why don't you just admit that this is what killed him and this is who killed him and this microphone and this is, and I'm like, just can you shut up for a day?
5: Right. Right.
6: And I miss the fact that Charlie had the ability to keep his cool because I don't. I'm working on it. I'm trying, Sarah. You know me, and I'm trying in these days. But Charlie had his ability to keep his cool, and he was like watching a computer download information in real time.
5: Uh-huh.
6: And he could speak to people in such a way that you would go, the person he was talking to might not get it, but the people around go, aha. And I miss that.
5: Yeah, I know. I do too. I cannot believe that he's gone. And one of the other things that I find it hard to believe is the left's reaction to him being assassinated and how gleeful and how happy they were. And the fact that still a year later, they are still celebrating Charlie's death. They're calling it the Kirkiversary. And there's a tattoo shop in Portland that is advertising a Kirkiversary special, $50 neck tattoos for the exact placement of the Kirk hole. So there's that.
6: Do you know why they do that, Sarah? It's because they can't control their own life. They couldn't control the debate. They couldn't control the conversation. And they certainly couldn't control Charlie Kirk. And so now they're glad that his voice is removed because they couldn't handle him.
5: Yeah.
6: They couldn't debate him. They couldn't match him intellectually. True. They couldn't. Someone said to me today, they said, I'm glad he's gone because he was a POS that used unfair debate tactics filled with hate. And I go, you're going to have to explain that to me.
5: Yeah, please.
6: What's you mean you lost the debate?
5: Right.
6: So he must have been unfair. What's unfair about the debate tactic
5: right. That
6: was filled with hate? No, that's just your way of saying I couldn't beat him. And so now I'm glad he's dead. Mm-hmm. Which is a disgusting and demonic way to go through life. It really is.
5: Yeah. Yeah, it is. It's really disturbing. It's just kind of the litmus test for me of like, if you're a ghoul or if you're a good person, was your reaction to Charlie dying and your reaction a year later? How can you just honor his memory? Can we just say that we lost a husband and a father and like an innocent American? Can we just, no, we can't do that. Oh, okay. So you've got other people who are kind of following in line with what you're talking about and calling for Nick Shirley to now be assassinated because it can't stop at Charlie Kirk. We've got Matthew Goldman, a professor at UC Irvine and Chapman University, who wrote under a post announcing Nick Shirley was speaking at Harvard. Someone can do the funniest thing just before the Kirkiversary. And by the way, he teaches campus activism and his students describe him as Slay. So... Yeah.
6: Well, they had flyers apparently on the University of Tennessee campus nearby my house that were honoring the Kirkiversary on campus today.
5: Wow.
6: You know, there's, and I mean, that's Tennessee. That's East Tennessee. That is
5: wow.
6: Tennessee is this is Tim Burchett territory over here. This is Marsha Blackburn. This is Glenn Jacobs. I mean, this is conservative territory over here. But again, it's a university campus, and so I understand that you're dealing with people whose prefrontal cortexes aren't fully developed. But you know, I mean, there's a lot of people on the left that I viscerally don't like. Mm-hmm. I'm working on my heart about that, but I viscerally don't like them. But I don't wish them harm.
5: Right.
6: Like I don't gleefully cheer when I hear that Joe Biden's condition has worsened.
5: Right.
6: Like, but there's no merit in that. There's no benefit to me redemptively or creatively or as a human being to make me celebrate something like that. But that just shows you how black, bleak, and dark these people's hearts truly are.
5: Yeah, exactly right. Because again, it's not just Charlie Kirk. It's not. I mean, you would think that if they would have a come to Jesus moment, it would be in that moment. I mean, it's nothing that anyone should ever have to see happen to someone else, and the entire world saw it, right? So you would think right. that maybe like that would be the time, something so horrific that I just don't think that we were meant to be able to process seeing. And you would think that that would be a moment of self-reflection, like, maybe I'm going a little, maybe this hate in my heart is not good. And instead, they just they triple down on it. They have no self-reflection. They talk all the time about Donald Trump. You know, they want Donald Trump dead. I've had people say it to my face. I'm like interviewing people at a Joy Reid rally in Washington, D.C., and she's joking about hoping that he dies. And, you know, I'm like, oh, is that a joke? I'm like, no, not really. And I'm just like, I just don't. I mean, you people are really ghouls. And you're given the opportunity to reflect in the most horrific event ever, and you just double down on it. So I don't know if you saw, Chad, that Donald Trump the other day, there was like a photo of him that went viral because the sun was hitting his hair a certain way, and they thought that it looked brown rather than blonde, and they were like, oh, he dyed his hair. And so they were like, oh, for F's sake, we said die, not die, and spelled it, you know, the two different ways. Like, no, we wanted you to die, Donald Trump, not dye your hair. And so there were all of these, I mean, we can cycle through them, Stephen. Yeah, there were just all of these like horrific things that I wish that you had just stopped at dyed. I wish that Donald Trump actually just died rather than dye his hair. And then there was one that, yeah, that, and then there was one that said, fun fact, the president's father, Fred Trump, also dyed his hair before he passed away and suffered from dementia. So tick tock, like what? I'm sorry. I know you're a comedian, Chad. I guess that was supposed to be funny. I personally don't see the humor in that at all. They're just like demons, actually.
6: Yeah, I mean, I don't care if you make fun of a politician. I mean, that's the epitome of punching up. But nothing demonstrates your commitment to compassion quite like publicly fantasizing about somebody dying. I mean, the progressive left has been a death cult for a long time. They're killing their own babies. So it's not a shock to me that people that they disagree with politically and philosophically, they want them to die as too. But listen, to die too. But listen, if your political philosophy requires an obituary to make you happy, then politics ain't your problem. You're your problem. Mm-hmm. You don't have to like a politician to recognize that cheering for somebody's death is deranged. I mean, that's disgusting behavior. But they don't care because, again, murder is their forte. It's their MO. It's the way they want to approach the world. Everything with them is violence. These are very confused people. These are identity confused people. And it's across the board. You see these people. I mean, it's mind-blowing to watch just the Pandora's box of evil that has flowed out.
5: Yeah.
6: Of these people. And they mean it.
5: Yeah. Oh,
6: Sarah,
5: yeah.
6: They mean it.
5: Yes.
6: They, if they could do it, they would do it. They want it to happen.
5: Yep. Exactly right. We miss you, Charlie. And nothing's been the same since you've been gone. It actually kind of sucks now. So it's a moment to reflect. And I thought that we would end on a clip of Charlie answering how he wants to be remembered.
7: If everything completely goes away, how do you want to be remembered?
8: I mean, if I die?
7: Everything just goes away. How would you, if you could be associated with one thing, how would you want to be remembered?
8: I want to be remembered for courage for my faith. That would be the most important thing. Most important thing is my faith in my life.
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0: Oh, I have goosebumps. We do have a QR code that people can go. Yeah. So scan the QR code and you can pre-save it so that when it comes out tomorrow, you will have it as soon as it drops. But
1: yeah, we've got the pre-save there. We do have a vinyl and we've got a commemorative New York Skyline vinyl as well. It's a beautiful piece of art. If I do say so myself, net proceeds benefit Tunnels to Towers. So there's a lot of people saying, oh, you're capitalizing off of 9/11. No, we're not. We're actually benefiting a great organization, Tunnels to Towers. The Real America's Music folks approached me a number of weeks ago and said, do you think you have it in you to do a 25th anniversary song for 9/11? And I said, I believe I do. And so I sat down and I wrote this song. And again, my voice was waning on me because I had some other issues that were going on. But we pushed through it. And I'm very proud of this project. I did it with my production guys in Nashville, Jimmy Melton, Brent Rader engineered it and just did a phenomenal job on this song. But the messaging of it is just super powerful. And, you know, when I first wrote the thing, I was looking at it thinking, you know, I had a whole long second verse about how we've gone into conspiracy theories and all this. And I said, I don't think we need to dig too deep in that. Let's just keep the spirit of what happened that day alive for the patriots who, regardless of what you believe happened that day, people lost their lives. American citizens lost their lives. Victims and heroes both emerged that day, sadly, tragically, and heroically. And it's a powerful thing that impacted all of us. And we all remember where we were that day. And that's kind of what the song brings out. And I hope people will enjoy it. But I pray that it'll bring them back to some perspective of what we truly value as Americans.
0: Yeah. And I mean, you say that at a time where we, at least in New York City, they kind of seem to have forgotten. They've got the Muslim commie mayor, and he's actually pissing everyone off. There's people who are protesting to make sure that he doesn't come to the memorial tomorrow. I think we actually have a clip of that.
2: But we are standing here, and we are standing strong. I'm not asking politely for the mayor not to come to 9/11, to that ceremony. I am demanding that he not show his face at that sacred ground. He does not belong there.
0: Yeah, that's
2: when
0: a,
2: you
0: that's
2: associate yourself.
0: On top of that, you know, they're like putting Muslim prayer mats all over the 9/11 memorial at City Hall. He's signing 9/11 orders. I don't know if you saw this the other day, recognizing the Day of Remembrance. And then he's handing the pen to an Al Qaeda lawyer like that. He's like, here, pass this on, and passes it to the lawyer. Like, at a certain point, you're like, all right, this is all intentional. You can't convince me that it's not.
1: Yeah, and you know, he just passed a deal where he's trying to help people who with lung conditions and people who suffer years later from all of that. He's trying to sign all that stuff in, so he's trying to pander to a certain, but it's too little too late because we know what the guy stands for, and he does have an agenda. I mean, these guys are bringing in we've seen the dancing around and the prayer stuff and all of the things going on, the Islamization of the City Hall there in New York City. And so apparently 25 years is what it takes for you to completely and totally forget what happened on a tragic level that changed the history of America. That's all it takes for people to forget.
0: Well, according to Ilhan Omar, some people did some things. So.
1: Yeah, well, I did something too. I wrote a song called Never Forget. I hope everybody gets it. And you know, if you want to do something good for people, Tunnels to Towers doing a good thing for people. And so Real America's Music and I've partnered with them to do this and pretty proud of the project. And I hope the thing charts. I mean, if people go get it, pre-save it, do all the stuff. I mean, you know, we talk about chipping away at the entertainment industry. Let's go out there. And it's a good quality song. I think it is an earworm, like you said earlier. People are going to hear it. It's going to stick in their head. And you're going to actually enjoy the music of it. Some of the best musicians in Nashville, Tennessee participated in that thing. And I think people are going to love it.
0: Yeah, I totally agree. So I am encouraging everyone to go. Do we have the pre-save QR code one more time to put up on there, Stephen?
1: Slap it up there.
0: Yeah, there it is. There's your face again. So
1: hey, shout out to my buddy Jimmy Compton for taking that picture. We didn't know we were going to do anything, but that turned out pretty good.
0: That is a really good picture. Where did you say that they can go for the commemorative vinyl?
1: Right there, that QR code will take them.
0: Oh, great.
1: So if you scan that, it's a one-stop shop right there for both the pre-save as well as the vinyl. Because people are going to see the vinyl price and they're going to go, whoa. No, it's all for charity. So, and it's a beautiful commemorative album. And it's got on the back side of the album, it's got the list of all of the people who died that day.
0: Oh, wow. Well, I appreciate
1: you. It's a powerful piece of art.
0: Yeah, I appreciate you writing this. And I appreciate the lyrics. It's just, it really is.
1: I'm excited about it.
0: It hit me really hard. So everyone, make sure to go pre-save it. Get your vinyl, commemorative vinyl. It goes to a great charity who is helping 9/11 victims to this day. Chad Prather, my best friend. I love you.
1: I love you, too. Thank you for having me on. It's been fantastic being with you. We don't do this enough.
0: I know. We need to do it more often. Chad Prather, of course, host of Before the Noise and Noise Breaks, and the new song, Never Forget, and an author, and all the other things that he's good at, because he's incredible at everything. Pray with me, Chad Prather. Make sure
1: Brandon,
0: you go
1: book,
0: get it. Where can they get it? Amazon?
1: Amazon. Get it at Amazon.
0: Okay. All right. Go get it at Amazon. Chad, I love you. We'll talk soon.
1: Love you. Thanks for having me.
0: Bye. See ya.
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5: America presents anti-abortion activist versus liberals.
6: You want to talk about Epstein's Island? You want to talk about all the little girls who were extorted?
7: Yeah, it's evil.
6: Yeah. That was illegal.
8: Why would you say,
6: date rapists? You
7: Hang on. No. I'm
6: date
7: not saying.
6: Date rapists love abortion. Yes. It says date rapists. You do not date rapists.
7: No.
6: I don't care what you're
7: basic
6: trying
7: grammar.
6: To.
7: Adjective. This is so you've got
6: the only punctuation is this period.
7: Yes.
6: The only punctuation.
7: That's by design.
6: Is this period.
7: So this is an adjective.
6: No. Date, you need like, a. Come again. So, the only punctuation
7: because,
6: is this period. Do
7: because,
6: you not realize that? That's not proper grammar.
7: Oh no, it is. I'm not saying.
6: No, it's not.
7: I'm not saying you should
9: be
7: date
9: stupid.
7: Rapists.
6: It
9: saying,
6: literally says date rapists love abortion.
7: No,
6: so if you love abortion,
9: I love
6: you
9: that she has
6: rapist,
9: the same haircut
6: right?
9: as the inconceivable guy from Princess
6: rapist.
9: Bride. That nice bald spot at the back.
10: What a
9: nice malnutrition.
10: That is a fantastic clip. If you couldn't quite make that out, if you're listening on audio, it might be a little bit difficult because you're not seeing the sign. The sign says, date rapists love abortion. In other words, they love having the option of abortion because they're date rapists, and then there's no evidence of their crime or whatever, the point the guy's trying to make.
9: Right.
10: What she takes it as is she's saying he's advocating for the ladies in the audience to
9: date rapists.
10: Actually date a rapist. Mm-hmm. He's advocating for rapists to get girlfriends.
9: Yes.
10: that would be just a weird sign. But he's also seemingly pro-abortion because he's saying you should date rapists and then you should also love abortion.
9: Yes. As he's explaining it, her friends join in also not knowing anything about third grade English and join in saying, you can't walk this back. And he's